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0: Jake and Ben, 97.5 DKSL Sports Zone. Battle of the Brothers going down this weekend. Utah taking on Utah State. Joining the show now, of course, he covers the Utes for KSLSports.com, and he joins us every single week. He's our buddy Steve Bardo. What's going on, Bardo?
1: Fellas, how we doing?
2: Battle of the Brothers or Battle of the Bartles? What do we think?
1: Battle of the Bartles.
2: Okay.
1: Yeah, Battle of the Bartles. Yeah.
0: Steve, do you have a brother that we can assign to cover Utah State, and then it really would
2: Who's your most hated Bartle?
1: My most hated Bartle. Oh, man. I don't know about that one. I have someone in mind. But
2: okay. They know who they are.
1: They know who they are.
2: All right. Well, Steve, I don't think there was much concern at all about Arkansas being able to go into Rice-Eccles Stadium and beat Utah. And even then, the actual outcome and the way that game felt, falling behind 3-0 and then rattling off 43 straight points, I think was an eye-opener for a lot of people, maybe even some up on the Hill. What did you see from that game, and what do you think maybe is the most surprising development of the season so far?
1: Yeah, I think that's a fair assessment. And going into that game, I felt like Arkansas was exactly what Utah needed in terms of a test, right? The big question marks around Utah coming into the season all revolved around the trenches, the offensive line and defensive line. And coming into this one, Arkansas coming from the SEC and having the big bodies, the big athletes in the trenches, felt like this was going to present a tough test for Utah. And I thought it was going to be a pretty competitive game, something similar to Utah, Florida back in 2023. But it definitely wasn't that. And it was a really impressive performance by Utah, and not just the overall outcome, right? But just from all three phases, they punted once, and it was a 60-yard punt that spun sideways out of bounds at the 6-yard line. It was an incredible punt. Defensively, the big question, with the defensive line specifically was how is this group going to stop the run, and what do? They limit Arkansas to 61 yards on the ground and a little over 2 yards per carry in that matchup. And that was really important for Utah to stop the run. Not just because of what it would mean in that game specifically in turning Arkansas into a one-dimensional offense with a quarterback who I felt like Utah had a distinct advantage there at the quarterback position going into that one. But just in terms of answering the big question, was Utah going to be able to handle the physicality in the trenches? And when you watched it and you rewatched it, you just come away feeling like Utah has sort of refound the physicality that we've come to expect from a Utah defensive front. So, there's obviously going to be many more tests for that group specifically and for the offensive line as well. But I thought in their first big test that those groups answered them really well. And, overall that led to a really strong performance from Utah on both sides of the ball.
0: I think the biggest story of the year is going to continue to be the differences between Morgan Scalley and Kyle Whittingham. And I know that seems a little bit obvious, but I do think it is a huge story. What is going to be different? And with Morgan, there's one specific difference that I want to ask you about from that Arkansas game, and that comes offensively. And no question that they were more aggressive and creative and all those things. But Kyle Whittingham, because we all know he was a paranoid man, paranoid like a teenage stoner. I mean, the most paranoid guy ever. He was don't put it on tape guy, right? If you can beat if you can beat Arkansas with a vanilla not show anything offense, then that's better than put a bunch of stuff on tape, because you can then spring some of that gadget stuff on a team when you really need it. That was kind of his philosophy. Morgan obviously does not share that philosophy, Steve, and I'm curious to your thoughts on that.
1: Yeah, his philosophy seems to be the exact opposite, where if you show all of these formations and you show all of these different personnel groupings, it forces defensive coordinators to spread them really thin across what they have to prepare for. And I think it's a fascinating change of pace in that regard, because we have seen quite a bit already through two games in terms of formation. There's a formation we don't even know what to call it yet, with the two quarterbacks and two running backs lined up in a horizontal line in the backfield. Like, we don't – what do we call this?
0: The and Bartle then, bunch. You
2: know, yeah, right. That's the Battle of the Bartles right there.
1: You know, it's been really unique to see this offense, you know, the formations, the personnel usages, and what they've done so far. They've kept it really simple, and I think that's kind of the exciting thing when you're talking about these new formations to utilize. Is there's still a lot of stuff that they can roll out with them beyond what we've already seen. And, you know, there's been a lot of viral clips of, you know, from this two quarterback offense and Dev and Bird, you know, being on the field together and running the option together and that type of stuff. And I just think there's still a lot more that we haven't seen. And so getting back to your question, yeah, that in and of itself is a huge change in philosophy. And another thing too that I've picked up on, you know, that kind of coincides with it all the same is, you know, Morgan utilizing his depth in a way that I think has been really, really, I shouldn't say unique, but just real different from how it was before. You know, Kyle was somebody that he tried to identify his top 11 guys and keep those top 11 guys on the field as much as possible. Whereas with Morgan, you know, on both sides of the ball, there's been a lot of rotation and a lot of rotation at a lot of different spots. The defensive secondary has rotated four cornerbacks pretty equally. The safety position has, you know, utilized Jackson Benny, Nate Ritchie, and Rabid Evans interchangeably between three positions. The defensive front, I think, is so important to have a rotation there where you're keeping guys fresh, and Utah has done that a lot. So, you know, those two things, those two dynamics, I think are really stark changes from what it was under Kyle Whittingham and what it feels like it's going to be under Morgan.
2: Do you think there is a desire to change the brand offensively, and not just say, oh, we're going to score more points or you're going to see different, you know, personnel out there, but the idea of scoring in the 40s regularly, trying to put a lot of points up, maybe not pulling your foot off the gas pedal when you have opportunities to run up the score, not just to make the playoffs, but to create an identity that this is a team that's going to be offensively driven as well?
1: Yeah, I think so. You know, I think it's important to keep in mind that Morgan played under Urban Meyer, right? And as much as we want to talk about, you know, Morgan being obviously the next in line after Kyle and what that means, I think there's more, at least through two games, where you can kind of compare it to Urban Meyer and how he operated. There's a focus on getting the ball to the skill players and allowing them to work, getting them out in space, and allowing them to make plays in that way. I think that's a big thing for Morgan, because he's coming from a defensive perspective where he knows, you know, the best way to defeat a lot of these modern coverages is by having receivers who can win one-on-one matchups. You have to have that now. You have to have receivers that can do that. You have to have an offense that can create those one-on-one opportunities. And what was interesting about Saturday night's performance was who that emerged in that game. It was Noah Benny as the guy that they kind of designed and schemed some things up for. And Noah Benny finished the night with 113 yards on four receptions with a touchdown to go with it. And I just think having this sort of mindset of getting your players in open space and opportunities, scheming things up in the passing game, I do think is, a concerted effort by Morgan to try and change the offense and to, showcase that, yeah, this is going to be really different than what it was here.
0: If you watched Utah State against Washington, their defense was lights out, really, really good against the Huskies. Yeah. Their offense really struggled. So I'm curious to how you see this game going, because I think Utah State's only shot is to make it really ugly and low scoring. So is that even possible with this Ute offense?
1: Yeah, I think that's going to be the test for Utah. I think if, for this game, the big question that I come back to is, how quickly can you get Utah State out of their comfortable game plan, right? How quickly can you put points on the board? Because it's clear that the Utah State offense, it just doesn't have the horses. They've got some players. Javen Robinson was dynamic. He had the big home run touchdown. They've got some pieces, but, just the entire picture, they don't have it settled yet. And obviously with the quarterback position being a factor there, I think the quicker that Utah can put points on the board to get them out of their comfort zone, I think the better. And, for Utah, yeah, I agree. I think Utah State with Bronco Mendenhall leading the way, that there's always going to be, a tough defense. It's going to be multiple. Utah's going to see a lot of different looks. They're going to see a lot of different fronts, a lot of different coverages. Bronco has always been one to kind of mix it up in that manner. And I think that presents a unique challenge for Devin Dampier and Kevin McGivin. And obviously there's going to be familiarity there between McGivin and Bronco. That'll be a fascinating back and forth and how the two teams prepare for one another. But defensively, I think this is also going to be an important one for the defense to take care of business, right? We've seen so far through two games that Colton Swann has been pretty aggressive. I think I have Utah at a 48% blitz rate, and they're able to do that because they have cornerbacks and safeties that they trust in man coverage. And I think that's going to be an advantage for Utah, where they can, focus their attention, focus the defensive front box defenders, to limit the run, because they have a quarterback, and I'm blanking on his name right now, but he's a dynamic athlete, ran it a number of times for big yardage against Washington, and so that's going to be key is limiting that QB run, and so yeah, I think this is one where, obviously, given the talent difference, Utah is going to be heavily favored, and I expect them to win, by multiple scores. But this is still going to be a tough test in a lot of different ways, and it's going to be one that Utah definitely has to show up for.
2: Braden Pagan was the big name in Game 1 as far as pass catchers go. Then it was Noah Benny in Game 2. Are we going to see an attack by committee, or do you think a couple of names will start to separate themselves?
1: Yeah, that's been really fascinating, getting a feel for what the passing attack is going to look like. All off season, I felt like the passing game was going to be a pretty balanced attack. Then we got into fall camp and I changed my tune and felt like Braden Pagan was going to be, the heavy go-to receiver and be the next guy to get 1,000 yards at Utah. But through the first couple of games, it's been kind of interesting. And obviously when you get into a blowout situation like Utah's been the last 2 weeks, you're not going to throw the ball as much in the second half, and that's going to limit opportunities for guys. So I'm really curious to see what the passing attack and distribution of targets will look like, on Saturday. I think Utah, just with the depths that they have in that room, they're going to be able to spread Utah State out a little bit and get some guys out in space and allow them to create a little bit. And I think that's going to be really interesting to see just who emerges, who are going to be the guys that they look to get involved. Obviously, given, his history at Utah State, I think a lot of Utah fans would love to see Braden Pagan have a great day. But I think, there's you've still got Ricky Johnson and Larry Simmons, two guys that I think are you know, as second and third options could be really dangerous in this matchup, assuming Utah State doesn't want to allow Pagan to have a great day.
0: Bartle, I was giving you credit earlier in the show because The Athletic released a story today where they've contacted a bunch of people and basically put out what the budgets for football are as far as spending on players go. And Utah is at $18 to $22 million, which just happens to be exactly what you told us when I asked you that question probably a month ago. So shout out to you and your info. But Utah ranks 7th in the Big 12 with that number, Steve. And I'm curious, I don't know your reaction to it. Do you think that's something that has potential to move up, or is this Utah capped out, or do you have any thoughts?
1: No, I think there's going to be a good amount of room for Utah to move up in that rank. And I say good amount, you know, I'm not suddenly saying that Utah is going to be, you know, number two and number one challenging Texas Tech and TCU in that regard. But I think, you know, with what they've been able to do with the Crimson brand partners and some of the partnerships that they've, you know, the deals that they've been able to make, you know, they're seeing success in that regard of bringing in extra revenue. And so it'll be interesting to see how the numbers evolve over the next couple of years when it comes to revenue sharing and obviously NIL. But I think Utah's in a good spot with their revenue sharing number and NIL opportunities. I think Utah can certainly get to a $25 million roster within the next year or so. I think that's absolutely doable, and it's going to be important for Utah to do that because college football is still the engine that drives everything in college athletics, and in order to continue moving forward in whatever college athletics is, whatever shape and whatever form it's going to take over the next decade, because it's clearly going through a massive, massive shift and evolution, you know, college football is so important for you to have success. And so, you know, providing Morgan Scalley the resources that he needs is going to be really important in that regard. And then, too, I think, you know, Utah also needs to, provide the consistent resources for the men's basketball program because, you know, men's basketball, you know, it isn't college football, and it's never going to replace college football in terms of the revenue generation that it brings. But in the Big 12 specifically, it's a big deal, and it's a big revenue driver for these college programs in the Big 12 and for Utah. You know, providing Alex Jensen and Wes Wilcox the resources that they need is also going to be really, really important moving forward as well.
2: Along those lines, do you think basketball is part of the reason that 7 of the 9 teams at the bottom of spending in football were Big 12 teams? Or do you think there's just maybe not the donor base? Or why would that be the case for the Big 12?
1: Yeah, I assume there's a little bit of all of that where, you know, the bottom seven, you know, you look at those and there's some heavy basketball programs, you know, in those seven. And so, and then, you know, some of them just aren't going to have the resources available to them. I know that Iowa State is a program that they've got a rabid fan base, but do they have the donor base that some of these other programs do? I don't know. I haven't heard, that they have the tremendous financial resources that others do. But yeah, I think it's all of those factors contributing to some of those bottom of the list programs there.
0: I think all three of us at some point have been run over by the Twitter mob. And I really don't want to talk about why you got run over. But what was it like to look down at your phone and realize you were getting run over by the online crazy people for something you absolutely didn't do?
1: Yeah, it was nuts. But I guess, you know, once a year, you know, maybe twice a year sometimes, you know, it seems to happen, and it can get pretty nasty. It can get pretty ugly. The DMs can get pretty nasty. And so it's really about, you know, knowing who your people are and knowing who's got your back. And, you know, for as crazy as that got for a while, it was really cool to see a lot of people coming to my defense, and obviously, you know, again, can't reiterate enough that it just had nothing to do with what I was alleged with doing.
0: No.
1: Like, it was nuts. And all of that, but it really meant a lot to me to see the amount of people, come to my defense, defending my honor, and all that stuff. It was, man, it was a crazy 24 hours, but it just kind of shows how crazy things can get online.
0: I just am picturing Steve looking at his phone and looking at like 100 mentions and
1: dude,
0: going, wait, what?
1: Yeah.
0: Wait.
1: What? It was nuts. I was literally at the driving range at Bonneville waiting for media to get going. And all of a sudden my phone just starts buzzing like crazy. And I'm like, what is going on? What is this message? What? It was nuts. Funny.
2: I doxed you. Yeah, I joined in. I see a riot and I pick up pitchfork. I came for you,
0: man.
2: You
0: went after Steve?
2: Oh, yeah, whoever.
0: Whoever just
2: blind rage.
1: Crazy.
2: Yeah. Tell your wife I'm sorry. I didn't need to include her family's information
0: bring
2: either.
0: Bring it in. No, it's bad.
1: Thank
0: news.
1: You, Ben.
2: You're
1: Thank
2: welcome.
1: You, Ben. I will let her know. She will cross you off the list.
2: Okay.
0: Well, listen, Steve, we love you and we love all your great coverage. Thank you for
2: Thanks,
0: jumping
2: Steve.
0: On with us.
1: Appreciate you guys. Have a good one.
0: Thanks, Steve. There you go. Steve Bartle covers the Utes for KSLSports.com. And if you weren't paying attention to that online drama.
2: Lucky you.
0: And it's not worthy of your attention. But Steve was getting criticized for something that he had nothing to do with. Somebody just completely invented Steve's connection to it. And all of a sudden he got ran over by pretty much everyone, including Ben, apparently.
2: Well, I went more after Steve's family.
0: You made it personal, like gamblers, threatening Oops. Athletes in their DMs.
2: Yeah, yeah.
0: We can talk about that story later.
2: Yeah, you know, interesting from Steve to bring up, and maybe rightfully so, that you know, he played under Urban. Urban was not afraid to run up the score. Now it was a different model of why you ran up the score in that era, but with the computers and what they valued versus what we think. They're supposed to value in the college football playoff, or the committee. But I very strongly suspect the committee also likes big blowouts and big scoring numbers, big offenses, because they are human.
0: I think that I asked him about it. I think the change in philosophy of hey, we're not going to put that on tape. I think that is so relevant. Mm-hmm. Witt would never run trick plays or be aggressive right. or anything against inferior opponents because oh, we can't put anything on tape. We're going to save that one for.
2: The big
0: USC
2: game.
0: Or
2: yeah.
0: the big game
2: BYU,
0: or whatever, as opposed to, oh, no, we're going to go out and do our thing and we're going to maybe use that tape to set up the next thing.
2: Absolutely.
0: But not be so conservative, not be so
2: paranoid is a good word.
0: Paranoid about it. And he is a paranoid guy.
2: He grew very paranoid.
0: Very much so.
2: On and off the field, it seems.
0: Well, I don't know about his personal life, but.
2: Well, again, no, I mean off the field. Not in actual games, but putting the fences up at practice. And
0: okay.
2: Yeah.
0: Not.
2: No, I
0: not
2: think,
0: Howard Hughes style.
2: No,
0: sitting
2: I think
0: home
2: in a lot of ways, Witt became more endearing, became more human, and they talked about becoming a grandfather and how much that helped him. And then in other ways, it still felt like got tighter and tighter, and seeing practice got almost closed off entirely.
0: I'm just picturing at home now with his like security camera all the time, just flipping by, like, what was that? Is that kid in front of my house? What's he doing?
2: Feet in Kleenex boxes. Yep.
0: Saving bodily fluids.
2: I don't think Witt's doing that.
0: I don't think so either. But yeah, as far as football goes, yeah.
2: Christian, do you know who Howard Hughes is?
3: No.
2: Oh, okay.
0: Okay, so that's inexcusable because Howard Hughes isn't part of our generation either. That's a historical figure. Christian should know who Howard Hughes is. Plus, Christian's family has a tie to Las Vegas, so Christian should really know who Howard Hughes is. Mm-hmm.
2: The Spruce Goose?
0: Uh-huh.
2: He built a plane entirely out of wood. Think he was going to become. He was fascinating. He was one of the more interesting characters of the 20th century.
0: But he basically bought up Las Vegas.
2: A billionaire, probably a billionaire. I don't know. Were there billionaires back then?
0: At the time, I don't know.
2: But was one of the wealthiest people on the planet, certainly in our country, and then grew bizarrely paranoid. And there are weird stories of him, like apparently picking up hitchhikers in Utah and saying, like, I'm going to leave you all my money. A lot of people have come and claimed that that was the case.
0: The reason he went to Vegas and bought hotels there is so he could just hide in a luxury hotel like a floor all to himself and didn't have to go anywhere.
2: Watch The Aviator with Leo. It's about him.
0: It's good. He's good in that
2: mm-hmm.
0: movie.
2: There's a Simpsons episode about it. Mr. Burns turns into Howard Hughes.
0: Uh-huh.
2: Yeah.
0: man, the education system today.
2: Failing.
0: Not failing. A huge
2: Jeez
0: F.
2: Louise. What college you go to?
3: Oh, I'm not going to put my guys on blast.
0: SUU? Not teaching about Howard Hughes, huh?
2: I know. Close to his...
0: That's right there.
2: In his area.
3: No, I thought he would have been a donor. Communications degree, no.
2: Okay.
0: Unbelievable. I'm just disappointed, that's all. I'm not even mad. We'll have more coming up next. Jake and Ben, 97.5, the KSL Sports Zone.
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0: Jake and Ben, 97.5, the KSL Sports Zone. Jake Scott, Ben Anderson, BYU going to Colorado State this weekend. A little throwback to the Mountain West days. Let's talk about the matchup. Joining the show now, he covers Colorado State for DNVR Sports. He's Justin Michael with us here on Jake and Ben. What's going on, Justin?
2: Hey, Justin.
14: Hey, guys. Thanks for having me on.
2: 2-0 start for Colorado State since jumping into the Pac-12. How's it look so far?
14: It's been encouraging. You know, it was against teams you probably objectively should have beaten. The thing is, CSU has lost to a whole lot of teams they should have beaten over the last two decades. So I think execution-wise, given, you know, you had around 70 new players, really encouraging. And more than anything, fun. It's been 15 years since they started 2-0, so it's been pretty dreadful in September.
0: Do Colorado State fans still care about BYU, or has it been so long since they've been in the same league it doesn't matter?
14: I mean, for those of us like myself that remember some of those great games from back in the day, I think it's fun to have the matchup back on the schedule. It's fun to have a regional opponent. I don't know if there's going to be the same, you know, passion as there would have been, you know, in the 90s or something like that. But I do think it's a fun one. And, like, I think back to there was a shootout between BYU and CSU in, like, 2008. BYU won. It was like 48-45. Those were fun games, so I'm excited to see the teams play.
2: Haas Haney's had a huge start to the year. What, 9 passing touchdowns already through the first two games? And he probably is the pathway that Colorado State has to take, right? He starts at some P4 schools, transfers around a little bit, doesn't find the field, and then, I don't want to say settles into Colorado State, but finds a home at Colorado State. What have you seen from him so far, and how has he changed maybe the expectations?
14: Well, he did win the starting gig at Oklahoma State last year, but he broke his ankle in the first game of the season, which is a tough break. But he's been really fantastic. I mean, the statistical production is obvious when you just look at it. 9 passing touchdowns, plus he had a 75-yard rushing touchdown. But it's just been really nice to see how clean the operation has been. You know, there haven't been false starts or miscommunications, delay games. It's really looked like an offense that's been together for a couple of years, and given the fact that they returned one starter, the center from last year, it's been nice to see such a clean operation.
0: I, like you, remember the good old days, and I also remember how good Colorado State was with Sonny Lubick, and I'm curious to it. Are you surprised they have not found another coach that could harness what he had back in the 90s?
14: Well, a part of me thinks Sonny is so special that, like, I just don't think anybody's going to achieve what he did realistically. I mean, they were just on another level back then. But I'm certainly surprised that CSU has underperformed as much as they have. And the weird thing is it really hasn't been for a lack of investment. They've got great facilities. They've had talent. I mean, Trey McBride, Shaq Barrett, they've sent a lot of guys to the league over the last decade. They just have not been able to put all the pieces together. And it feels like, you know, Mora's done a good job of kind of getting some faith and some hope back, because these last couple of years, it felt pretty hopeless after Jay Norvell really bombed horrifically. And he felt like a good hire on paper. So it has been very odd because they certainly committed to athletics. It's not like the money hasn't been there.
2: Looking at this Colorado State offense, 4 different receivers with multiple receiving touchdowns already, it does certainly seem like they've been able to spread the ball around. They're pretty explosive. Is that going to be the identity for this team all year? Do they have a chance to slow other teams down defensively?
14: Well, they're going to need to. They had some pretty bad blown coverages against Southern Utah, who had some bets, and they moved the ball a little bit. Yeah, I mean, they've done a good job of spreading it around. Funny enough, the receiver room was something that I was kind of openly skeptical of going back to the spring. They really made me look dumb, which credit to them. But I think they have a good tight end room with a lot of size that we really haven't seen much. these past 2 weeks. I'm curious to see if that's kind of a wrinkle that they try and implement more. But I do think it's going to be kind of a everybody eats scenario and not a Biletnikoff finalist with, you know, 1,500 yards or something.
0: So overall, what are the expectations for the Rams this year?
14: Mine were postseason or bust, which I think is fair in the modern era. I just think they've spent too much and we've kind of accepted mediocrity for too long. And to me, they failed so catastrophically last year that it just wasn't enough to say, oh, you know, 3, 4, 5 games, that's enough. That is improvement. It is, technically. But I just think in the modern era with, you know, with everything that's happened in the sport, you got to win and you got to win now. CSU's been trying to do it for a long time. They went out and got Jim Mora, who was a quality hire. They brought in some talent, clearly. And I think, you know, especially after this start, you should hope for like a floor of 7 wins, which is optimistic, but you also play 7 home games. So to me, you should win most of your home games. Can you steal one on the road if you lose like this BYU game? That's kind of where I'm at.
2: What is the expectation, or I guess the relationship with Jim Mora? Is this a place where, you know, fans are hoping or would expect him to be around long term, or is this somewhere stop as Jim tries to climb back to the top?
14: I mean, I think that everybody's optimistic and hopeful that he'll stick around. He is an older coach. He's talked pretty openly about wanting to get back to this part of the country. So I think there are lifestyle and family reasons that he picked the gig, as well as it, you know, being a place that, for all the lack of success, everything on paper is here to compete at a high level. I think he views it as a really good opportunity. That said, I mean, you know, if some Big 12 team or whoever, you know, offers him the job, is he going to stick around? I don't know. Sonny Lubick once turned down the University of Miami after 1994. I don't know if it's realistic to think that'll ever happen again.
0: When the Pac-12 was kind of forming right around Washington State and Oregon State, the Utah State was a no-brainer. They just, you know, when they had the opportunity, they bolted. Was that a difficult decision for Colorado State? And I'll say that I'm shocked UNLV stayed with the Mountain West. Did Colorado State ever think about staying, or was it a no-brainer?
14: No, I think it was a no-brainer, especially because Boise and San Diego State have been trying to leap the Mountain West for 15 years, and San Diego State technically did twice. They went to the Big East, the Big East folded. You know, then they got accepted into the original Pac-12 after it was only going to be

0: you can't be sitting around in a Mountain West that no longer has Boise and San Diego State. You've already been, you know, left behind by your old peers in BYU and Utah and really kind of watched them go, you know, achieve exactly what you hope to. And for a lot of these schools, I think that's the vision here, right? You didn't get the call when you hoped to the last time around. Can this be enough of a step up closer to relevance that whenever, you know, the next shakeup happens, you're in that picture?
1: So what's the perspective on the Pac-12 overall from your view? I know Oregon State's 0-2, but they've played two very good teams and played them quite tough. Colorado State is the only team, am I correct, that's 2-0 right now in the conference. How do you expect this to play out?
0: I think the parity is going to be there. I think it's going to be a really fun league and a competitive league. I do wonder if, especially when you're kind of battling realistically for one CFP spot, maybe two, depending on what happens around the country, the Pac-12 could be in a spot where you have a lot of, you know, 8-4, 9-3 teams and not that clear-cut, you know, champion, and then somebody in the American could go 11-1 or something like that. That could be a bad scenario for you. But just as a college football fan who enjoys watching competitive, fun games, I think it's going to be awesome. And I think the regionality of it all is a nice change of pace with some of the just wonkiness we have right now with college football and, you know, Cal and the ACC and stuff like that. It just feels silly.
2: All I know about this season for Colorado State is their game in Logan on Halloween is going to be wild, because whenever Utah State plays Colorado State, it gets wild. And on Halloween, I can't even imagine.
0: It is really something I've talked about on my show, just how crazy the games between CSU and Utah State have been, really going back even to before Utah State joined the West, the Mountain West. They played CSU a couple years in a row. It just feels like every game is really tight, comes down to, you know, the last play of the game, or we just have some chaoticness.
2: Well, Justin, thank you for jumping on with us. We really appreciate it, and enjoy the game this weekend.
1: Thanks, Justin.
0: Yeah, thanks for having me on, guys.
2: All right, there you go. That's Justin Michael, covers Colorado State for DNVR Sports. Appreciate him jumping on.
1: Explosive team. Colorado State has the ability to move the ball defensively. I'm not sure what they're going to be able to do, but yeah, they can score. So it will be a challenge for BYU's defense, but BYU's defense, specifically that secondary, that linebacker crew, should be up to the challenge, I would imagine.
2: I like Jim Mora as a coach for them.
1: Okay.
2: You heard what Justin was saying. The resources, and again, we're having different conversations for different levels, right? G5 or whatever. But resources are not Colorado State's problem.
1: Mm-hmm.
2: And, you know, we talked about this a little bit on Monday, Ben, where we talked about the state of Colorado and how they apparently forgot how to play college football, which mm-hmm. is bizarre. But they've had this cavalcade of coaches that have either left or not gotten it done. You heard Justin talk about that. With Jim Mora being a little older, he's proven that he can build programs at UCLA, which we can all admit has not proven itself to be easy over mm-hmm. the years. Then he goes and he builds a program at UConn, Ben. And yeah, they weren't winning national championships, but they were punching above their weight at UConn, the ultimate basketball school, where football is far behind not only men's, but also women's basketball, and turned them into, I guess, a non-joke. And so I think, I don't know if Jim Moore is the best coach in college football, but I know he can build a program, and I know he's a pretty good coach. And if he can harness those resources at Colorado State and turn them back into a perennial Pac-12 contender, I think that's a possibility.
1: I will admit that I have not been great in my career at being able to differentiate, oh, I liked talking to that coach, and oh, that's a good coach. Especially when it comes to college football, we go to these uh-huh. media days and you just get such brief times, you know, and maybe every once in a while Willie Fritz.
2: Uh-huh.
1: We
2: love that guy.
1: Love that guy. Is he going to be a good coach? Looks like it, kind of. I was a little skeptical about Dillingham, and he had a great year that year, and I was a little skeptical of how coach speaky or kind of like rah-rah he was. And he turned out to be very good, so I'm not going to believe my judgment alone. I know enough to know that I don't know everything. I loved Jim Mora at UCLA. I loved talking to him. I thought he was so interesting. I thought he felt very sincere. Now, I loved Mark Helfrich.
2: Well, he was the nicest guy.
1: He was the nicest guy.
2: Yeah.
1: But he just wasn't a great football coach at Oregon.

0: Did not turn
1: but
0: out
1: But I
0: that
1: really way. Liked Jamora. I liked what he was building at UCLA, and then, yes, moved on, and they moved on from him. Won at UConn, and is now at Colorado State. And again, the way I was correctly corrected that Haas Henry or Haney, ended up with this job after getting hurt at Oklahoma State. Like, this is his third stop. Maybe that's who Colorado State needs to be. Maybe you get the guy who started somewhere bigger and ends up at quarterback. You do the same thing with your coach. You know, you get a Jim Mora who's reached some really high highs. And then later in his career just says, you know what? I don't want to fight every day for the biggest donor in Los Angeles. But Colorado State, I'm going to get this type of kid. I'm going to get this level of competition every week. I'm going to try and win. I'm going to be happy as long as I get to 7 or 8 wins. That's enough for me. Maybe it's not about conference championships, at least P4 conference championships. And I bet you there's a good life there.
0: I think coaches that build programs in unlikely places should be where you look for coaches at big jobs. And this is coming back to a conversation we've had a couple of times about, you know, who you would hire. The, now that Kirk Cignetti has had so much success in Indiana, coming from James Madison.
1: Mm-hmm.
0: And then UCLA turns around and hires James Madison's next coach just 2 years later. But, you know, I think about Jay Hill's career path where he felt like he needed to be a coordinator at BYU in order to get the next head coaching spot. I would still look at Jay, not because of what he did at BYU or even Michigan. I'd look at Jay for what he did at Weber State.
1: Mm-hmm.
0: But if you look at Jim Mora, you know, he had a bunch of pro experience. That's really where he started and got all his experience. But he built, in 5 years, he built a program at UCLA that was at least respectable. What has it been since they fired him?
1: Anything but respectable.
0: Yeah. What was it before he got there? Anything but respectable.
1: Yeah.
0: I mean, they had a good season in the late 90s and then nothing until Jim Mora got hired. He goes from there, Ben, to UConn and builds a program, stays at UConn for 4 years while they're independent, basically, and managed to win some games and build it at least into a non-joke. I think that's the perfect type of hire for Colorado State, as opposed to, you know, oh, let's go get the coordinator from Wisconsin or whatever, you know, who may have X's and O's or run a good defense. But what do you know about building a program? What do you know about maximizing resources to get the most out of a program?
1: And I don't know. How old is Jim Mora?
0: Let's see. I've got it right here in front of me. 64.
1: So, man, you know what? He's probably making, what, $2.5 million? Somewhere around there at Colorado State.
0: 2.4.
1: That's a good gig. Like, that's a cool life. I when you've played the game, what was he doing before he got the job at UCLA? Surely a coordinator somewhere.
0: Oh, he was coaching with the Seahawks. Oh,
1: okay. So, like, the ladder climbing. I totally get it. And that's part of the business, and you have to do it, and everyone does it. And, you know, you look at the guys here locally. Jay Hill's a great example of this, right? Special teams at Utah, Weber State, BYU, Michigan. Like, that is really hard. That's a really hard life. And it's rewarding. You get paid a ton, but you put in the hours, you put in the work, and you still have to be good on top of it. I bet it's pretty cool to be where Jim Mora is. You and I both love where Colorado State is. Cool opportunity, cool team, good history.
0: Nice helmets,
1: great salary. $2.5 million is a bunch of money, you know. Yeah, you don't have all the resources in the world, but also I don't think anyone's expecting you to win without all the resources in the world.
0: Winnable league. I think the Pac-12 is very winnable. I mean, you may look and say, okay, Boise's probably the favorite most years, but certainly in the last several, Boise hasn't proved itself to be unbeatable. You know, Washington State, Oregon State, if they can maximize their stuff, they should be in the mix. But there's no reason that Colorado State can't be a contender in the Pac-12. I don't know if that's going to happen, but if you do the right things, you hire the right coach.
1: Jim Mora starts out as a grad assistant at Washington in 1984, goes to the Chargers as defensive QC. I don't even know what that means. In 85, quality control. Thank you. 1986 to 1988, he's a Chargers assistant defensive backs coach. 89 to 91, defensive backs coach with the Chargers. Saints for 4 years. Then he's in San Francisco for a year. And then he's in the D.C. in San Francisco for – it's a lot. I bet you at the end of that race, you're happy to park. I bet you're happy to find a place that is comfortable.
0: Uh-huh.
1: So I'm not going to pretend I'm rooting for Colorado State after they play BYU and then play Utah State coming up here on Halloween. I'm not going to think a lot about Colorado State this year. But I get it. I totally get it. And like, I root for that storyline. I think that's a great storyline. Winning at UConn, man, that's as difficult as it gets.
0: Yeah, that is. I don't hate, or excuse me, I hate a lot of programs.
1: Mm-hmm.
0: I don't hate Colorado State.
1: Okay. I appreciate that. I bet they do too.
0: I wouldn't mind seeing good things happen to Colorado State.
1: And Fort Collins is one of the coolest towns out west. There's a lot of cool towns out west, but Fort Collins is cool.
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0: Wrapping up with Jake and Ben Show, 97.5, the KSL Sports Zone. Another Wednesday comes and goes. Ben, I find myself, you know, I've had a lot of conflict with Christian lately. Mm-hmm. Maybe this, we're both in fantasy football leagues and you're not cool enough to be in one. We're correct. we're kind of bonding over it.
1: Christian's in enough for me, for both of us, actually.
0: Christian's in 10.
1: He's in 10. So between us, you have one or you have two?
0: I have one, but it's okay. One uberly serious one.
1: Well, we all average 3.6 teams each.
3: I do hate giving advice because then if I'm wrong, then Jake's going to use that against me.
1: That's why I don't give financial advice.
0: Oh, dude, I'm not going to yell at
1: unless
0: you.
1: Unless you want to invest in my SwiftCore company, whatever I was able to get Travis Kelce to invest in.
0: Yeah, he got Ponzi'd, and you were pretty mean about that.
1: No, I just thought I was into it. The guy running the scheme.
0: You were cheering for him. You didn't feel bad for Travis at all.
1: No. Fool and his money are easily parted.
0: I don't know. Next time you get caught up in a scheme, you're getting zero sympathy from me.
1: Okay.
0: When you come in here and say, I got swindled out of all my money.
1: Again.
0: I'm going to say, well, should have been nicer to Travis Kelce.
1: This is the fourth time you've been Ponzi'd.
0: Can you
1: use... think Ponzi's proud of having the scheme named after him?
0: The guy?
1: Yeah.
0: Absolutely.
1: Right? Don't you have to be?
0: His name has lived on in infamy.
1: Correct.
0: It's kind of like Tommy John.
1: Yep.
0: Rest his soul.
1: Rest his soul.
0: Recently passed.
1: Yeah.
0: That guy's name gets mentioned like a million times a day.
1: Yeah, there's some good things to be named after. Some we'd, bad, but some good.
0: We would have all forgotten.
1: Mm-hmm. So shout out John Ponzi.
0: Is that his first name?
1: I have no idea. Okay. Ponzi's a great last name.
0: That was convincing. Shout out to Carl Ponzi.
3: Oh, remember the John bit? We kind of got away from that.
0: Oh, yeah, we did get away from the John bit. John Ponzi.
1: Charles Ponzi.
0: Charles.
1: Chuck Ponzi.
0: Oh, well, anyway. Some dude took Travis Kelce's money. And
1: he claimed he would make money by buying discounted international postal reply coupons in other countries and redeem them at a higher value in the U.S. It's all fake.
0: Well, yeah, that's something. It'd go down in history. Swindler.
1: He looks exactly like you would imagine.
0: Which is what, like a pencil-thin mustache?
1: He's got like the old full-brim hat and a cane. He's great.
0: Okay.
1: Yeah, the best stuff.
0: Like the Monopoly guy?
1: Yeah.
0: Okay.
1: Money bags.
0: All right. We'll talk to you tomorrow on a Thursday edition of Jake and Ben, 97.5, the KSL Sports Zone.
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25: 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Preparation is everything. And me, for playing football for 13 years, it was all throughout the course of the week, is getting ready for game day.
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26: grants. Been restructured. San Diego doesn't oversee football. BYU Advancement Vice President Keith Forkink will now oversee football.
27: I think there's tension between Brian and Kalani. I mean, I like both guys, and I wish both of them all the success in the world. Kalani was expecting that there would be a change of leadership, not a restructure of leadership. So does a restructure satisfy him? Basketball is being favored, and, you know, I cite examples of Kalani asking for something, and he didn't get it, and then Kevin Young asking for a raise for an assistant coach who got it. And
26: there you go.
27: The football people want to see of what the breakdowns, the financials, I guess you would call it, of the basketball. And that's the friction. Does this solve it? I hope for their sakes it does.
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5: Welcome on in. It's another edition of the Bronco Mendenhall Coaches Show. As we are live here at Prodigy Brewing, we'd love for you to come by and say hi and hang out with us as we get a chance to chat with the head coach of the Utah State Aggies, get his thoughts as the team comes back from Washington. And coach, you know, you talk about improvement from week one to week two. You had to be, I know obviously you would have loved to have seen a W there, but honestly, the improvement you saw from your club, from the fight, the grit, everything you want to see, I got to imagine that showed up in a big way in that game in Seattle.
6: Yeah, I think it showed up, and it's always fun to see players rewarded for the effort, the preparation, and quite frankly, the commitment and the unity they put into any given week. Outcome is essential and certainly important, but also in the way that in my coaching, I never let success and improvement go unnoticed. And we coached that game and believed our best chance would be to have the ball at the end with a chance to win. And on the road against Washington, that's exactly what they did. And I was very impressed. I was inspired. Felt lucky to be their coach and just grateful for the effort that they were willing to put in. And they grew as a football team. They improved as a football team. They're becoming more confident as a football team, and we continue to develop, which, yeah, the clock is ticking and the season's going, but, man, it was a gratifying trip to be part of, despite coming up just 2 points short.
5: I know that you've probably been asked this question a lot, and I know you hate looking back when you're already in prep mode for a game that's going to be in about 72 hours from now, but Is there a number you needed to get to for the field goal? Would have been in that 45, 47 range?
6: 10 yards more.
5: Yeah.
6: Yeah, we needed 10 more. And we had a pass that we didn't connect on that we dropped where there was about 16 to 18 seconds left right in there.
5: Yeah.
6: And, man, we wide open. We'd scored on the same play. And, yeah, that catch with one more play of just positive yardage, and we would have been right there. And really, but that's where the margins are when you go on the road against a ranked team. And but give the team credit for earning the chance to be in that position and to put themselves in that position and to battle the way they did and to make all the plays they needed to be right there at the very, very, very end.
5: I love a lot of talk about the defense. And you go on the road to a Big Ten team and you fight your tail off defensively, offensively, to watch them for when it just clicked when it needed to on those last two drives to get yourself in a situation where you can win that game. But I want to focus in on the defense a little bit because, you know, I was watching, I know you don't watch a lot of NFL. I assume you don't, but I was watching my Denver Broncos the other night and they could not tackle to save their life. I think tackling is like a underrated ability that's kind of got lost in the shuffle. And your team in open field tackling.
6: Agree.
5: Was phenomenal. You know, a swing pass, yeah. When you know it's either going to be a 2 yard gain or a 16 yard gain and the guy makes the open field tackle, that's just a lost art, it seems like, and guys were just where they needed to be and making big stops.
6: Yeah, I think the preparation, so the leverage, the spacing, the angles, but also then the finish and the number of different players that made plays in the open field, it just seemed like that became the norm where a play's in space and we made the play, another play in space, we made the play. The ball couldn't go over our heads. The corners and the secondary played really well against a lot of challenging downfield schemes. So we're giving up very few big plays, and we're also tackling really well. And that's a powerful combination. The defensive staff certainly deserves credit for the preparation, but the players doing that, and you combine that with just kind of the sheer force of competitive spirit and will of Grady, our quarterback, And yeah, to finish the game, those drives, he's responsible for the majority of the offense, not only throwing but running, but how he was running. And yeah, it's not ever fair to compare, but there was a Bryson Barnes-ish lineage, as Grady was just doing his own version of that, which I just mean competitive spirit and finding a way and leading a football team. And our team was with him every step of the way as our coaching staff, so we were, I don't know, I was really impressed with what he did.
5: I couldn't agree more. And, you know, when you, you know, you look at the stats on your team, you're not giving up chunk plays. I think that's important because, you know, you're forcing field goals. And you've said, even in time when I was covering you at BYU, field goals usually don't beat you. Mm-hmm. And so while they may get some yards, they may be able to move the ball up and down the field a little bit, if you keep them out of the end zone, ultimately you're going to be successful.
6: Yeah, and really, so yes, fewer points obviously are better, and field goals are much better defensively than touchdowns. But even the yardage in game one is 240-ish, and this game was 300-ish, and those numbers are really low.
5: Yeah.
6: And the consistency so far, right, and the execution so far, and the different styles that we played against so far, the defense has really done a nice job adapting and making plays. And a giant test coming up this Saturday with a style that's unique to maybe anything in college football, which we're familiar with because Coach McGivin was with us last year.
5: Yeah, that's an interesting. You've got your former quarterback.
6: Yep.
5: And you've got your former offensive coordinator.
6: Yeah.
5: That's got to be a weird vibe for you.
6: It is. It's a different era in college football. And coaches for a long time, and I've done this, right? I've left a program for a different opportunity, a different level, sometimes financially. And players now are doing the same thing. And so my last two offensive coordinators, Jason Beck at New Mexico, was hired by the University of Utah, became their offensive coordinator. Now is at Michigan, and now the next coordinator that Utah of mine just was hired there. Regardless of where the coaches go or where the players go, I love to do my best to have an impact, to have influence, to help them have a great experience, to help them achieve their goals. And, yeah, I would prefer, man, I'd be with those guys forever, and it just, you know, we stay together, and there's a continuity, which was more common, but this era is quite a bit different. But these are friends of mine. These are people I love, trust, and admire, and I love to see them have success. And it's different now that we're playing against them. That doesn't make the relationships go away.
5: No doubt. When you took the New Mexico job and you're there at spring ball and you saw Devin Dampier for the first time, did it jump pretty quick? They're like, "Ooh, this guy's a little different. This guy's good."
6: Yeah, I think it was practice one, and our administration, you know, asked me what I thought. I said the quarterback is special, and so I don't know if Devin walked in and the folks saw him. He's not very tall, and I think that's probably why he ended up at the University of New Mexico out of high school. But dynamic with his legs, very difficult to sack, super creative, almost more shortstop-like and point guard-ish, and so difficult to get on the ground. He runs for speed as well as power, and he can throw really and create. And so that whole package with a really confident and poised personality gives him a great chance just to have success really at any level, which he's already demonstrated. And what a fun player to be around and fun person to be around. So yeah, I just he's a very good football player and a great person.
5: When I saw the news that Kevin McGivin was going to Utah and that they not only brought back Devin Dampier but they brought back Bert Ficklin, I was like, ooh,
6: yeah,
5: Kevin's going to have some fun with that. And because he's such a dynamic and creative play caller, and he's really using those two to their utmost.
6: Yeah, and to his credit, right? So he has great resources now in terms of financing as well as personnel. And you still have to bring that to life. And so if you think about the University of Indiana, just pouring money into the roster doesn't make them the national championship. Certainly it allows you to get exceptional players, but they had to be coached. And you have to bring those kids together, and they have to execute. So the right coach with the right resources, that becomes a really powerful and formidable combination. And I think the world of Kevin, what he does offensively, as well as now that he has Dampier, and when you put Ficklin with it, right, so those two players are on the field in a nice package and doing really unique things, that's with the knowledge Kevin has as well as the resources. And so, yeah, really challenging to defend. Great opportunity. And, yeah, we're looking forward to the test.
5: Do you I mean, Utah for so many years, it's been about the line of scrimmage, mm-hmm. offense and defensive line. Do you see those same tendencies in this year's team?
6: Yeah, and I think for many years and all my years at Brigham Young also, right, Utah's targeted the offensive front, the defensive front as a competitive advantage, right? And that's kind of where that particular era was. So I think that's remained. There's just now increased emphasis on the skill that's surrounding, and the finances have allowed right that to probably be increased beyond what it has in previous years. So, yes, it starts there for sure. And, yeah, I see that. That's the beginning of I think, their program's identity. They've just added other pieces now, probably with more depth and more comprehensive than what they've had before.
5: When you look at what you had at BYU and what they had at Utah during the Mountain West days, you always had good players. Is depth really the defining piece that allows a team to make that next step at a Power 4 level and be successful when the not only are the ones good, but the twos and the threes are high quality as well?
6: So depth is certainly critical, but I wouldn't say that's the defining component. And when you play 13 or 14 games, yeah, depth is important. But really the depth needs to be brought to life through a handful of players that are super dynamic at the right positions. And so you add the right quarterback to depth, right? You add an edge rusher or a corner or a receiver. You start sprinkling a handful of those players into the depth. And when the Mountain West was formed, I remember we won the league twice at BYU. TCU won it twice, and Utah won it twice in the first 6 years. And so then after those first 6 years, TCU went their way, Utah went their way, and then BYU went independent. And really from that point, right, different paths, but resources started to shift, financially different alignments, and then the landscape started to change. And that really led to the different landscape that college football is now. But that was when it started.
5: I asked you a little bit about this. Because your team is doing a great job getting off the field, forcing field goals, but you've yet to force a turnover. If you're getting off the field, I mean, you want the turnovers just because of the momentum and shift and the flipping the field and everything that comes along with it. But it seems like when you're forcing punts, I don't want to say it's not important, but it's not like that's killing you at this point, not forcing turnovers. Yeah. Does that make sense?
6: It does, and it's sequential, so... we want both, for sure. Making the stops, essential. Holding teams to field goals, exceptional. But the next step, right, in terms of the word that usually is in the analytics world now, they call it havoc, right? So by sacks and interceptions and minus yardage plays. And so the havoc rate that we're generating, right, we're working on that component to add to the basis that we already have, which is very strong. And so... bringing that to life through the havoc, which interceptions and turnovers is part of that, and there's room to grow there for sure.
5: And then on the offensive side, I know a lot of people are asking you about the running game. How do you feel like that can be improved with the current, you know, it's not like you can pull trades or go off the waiver wire or anything like that. How can you improve that running game?
6: Yeah, so there's a process of discovery. So starting in the first game, right, and going into that game with McKay, then the injury, right? And McKay and Grady are different styles of quarterback, right? And so then shifting a little bit more to Grady in the second week. And so there's an identity still being formed, being created with the discovery that's going on now with a different leader at the quarterback position. And so none of that is an excuse. That just means there are influencing factors that we're a little bit behind in terms of our design and being able to kind of give this team its best chance to run the ball, running games, a running back specific, right? And that's what we're working on.
5: You're seeing a lot of personnel movement throughout the game at offensive line. How close do you think you are of settling in on how that rotation is going to look?
6: Yeah, too early to say. There's still some injuries that are existing, and there's some competition as well. I actually like competition, and it doesn't mean I don't like continuity, but I like competition until continuity is earned.
5: Yeah.
6: And so we're leveraging competition. We'll continue to do that until it becomes clearer Yeah, what five are the five that work best together now that, we've kind of had two different quarterback approaches, and that's not the same. And so not willing to give a time frame other than the sooner the better for everyone, but the process is the process, and we're going to evaluate it and keep looking until it's exactly right.
5: I know you won't say, and nor should you say, but the quarterback situation, you can't go anywhere without anybody asking about that. That's just game time announcement, essentially.
6: Pretty much, yeah. And that's best for our team and gives us more of an advantage than announcing and allowing someone to prepare for it. And that's what I've chosen to do.
5: And I don't disagree with you a little bit. But, you know, I think it's a crazy world you're living in right now, because information, you know, you go back to 05 when you started at BYU, you could say a lot of stuff to Greg or whoever, yeah. and it just kind of stayed there. Now it's immediate. Whenever you say anything, it goes viral pretty quickly.
6: It is a different world, and I ask our players, much like my wife and I and our family, I filter and insulate my family during the season from anything on the outside, and we've done this a long time, and so, man, we band together and we stay the course and we do the best we can, and we like to be around positive, uplifting, and people that are united and care, and so I encourage the players to do the same. Other forces really are at play, though, for the players especially, and the world of gambling is a real thing as well, and so players are contacted and everyone wants information, and sometimes it seems like it's harmless, but once there's profit, or once there's a chance for money to be involved, it's hard to kind of for our players to know who to trust and etc. So we're really guarded with the information we have about our team for the benefit of our team, and that's what I advise our players.
5: It totally makes sense too. I, you know, on a side note, I traveling with the basketball team a little bit, and after a game. I had a player once open up his DMs and show him, and it was all people upset about gambling. Like, he had made two free throws, changed the spread of a game, and the vitriol that came from complete strangers was shocking.
6: If I won't ever talk about it, but it, now that you've seen it, right?
5: Yeah.
6: And for young people, for older people to open and see what's said, the thought that will inspire, help people play better or perform better is just silly. And so, I really work hard to make sure our team is educated, knows where boundaries are, love and support one another, work as hard as they can, listen to trusted sources, and enjoy the opportunity to play this game, to improve, and experience college athletics.
5: A player that... his name showed up a lot yesterday, or in that last game against Washington, Kai Stokes.
6: Oh.
5: Talk a little bit about his story and how he ended up at Utah State.
6: Yeah, Kai Stokes is, man, what a delightful human being, and just smiling all the time and radiant and a super teammate and uplifting and just a joy to be around. Kai went to Ohio State out of high school, and, man, he's long and he's fast and he's big and he's talented. And things didn't work out perfect there. They have a deep roster, and sometimes, you know, it's just hard to carve your way on the field. Went from Ohio State to the University of Cincinnati, and similar, where it just didn't seem like that was going to be the place that he could get the opportunity or the right fit. And luckily for us, he came, was interested in Utah State, and brought him on a visit, and just instantly when he walked into my office, the presence, the countenance, so humble, grateful, and just a happy human being, and just so thankful to have a chance, which is a great entry point, where someone is so thankful to have an opportunity to be believed in and where they might be needed and wanted. And so far, great for him and great for us both.
5: Back in the day when a kid transferred or transferred a couple times, the thought was, well, what's wrong with him?
6: Yeah.
5: And there was this, he's got baggage that's coming along with him.
6: Yeah.
5: Now that's not necessarily the case. Kids can move a little bit more freely, and for many different reasons, you can't have that label until you actually meet and get to know them.
6: Yeah, and there's both, right? Sometimes there are some issues, and other times there aren't. And I don't know if this is the perfect comparison, but I have good friends of mine that, man, they thought they found their someone, and then it just wasn't, it didn't work out, and they were divorced, and they found someone else, and man, it worked amazing. The world of college athletics is similar. The challenge that exists is, and I think, I mean, I've shared this with the listeners and others, the transfer portal for Utah State and for us this past year, the transfer portal opened on a Friday. Our school, our winter semester started on Monday, and there's not supposed to be, which is a complete joke, but there's not supposed to be any direct or indirect contact with players before the portal opens. That's been going on for months, just to be clear. And so the portal would open, kids would already have plane tickets the minute it opened to wherever they're going. And so there really needs to be a whole reconstruction done there. But the point is we have basically 2 weeks to get kids into school and taking classes and to be assimilated. And so we visited 44 players in 10 days on 24-hour visits. And you think about that sheer volume, to your point, to get the right young people or the right any person and sign 31, you better be clear what you're looking for, what traits you're trying to uncover in 24 hours, and probably the most fascinating speed dating experience in social study that's ever been done. And you better be right, because these are the kids that are going to be the foundation of your team, and they need to fit in your community, they need to fit on your campus, they need to be the type of people you want to be around, as well as the type of players. So it's just an amazing time.
5: When you bring in Grady, did you recruit him? Did he spend time with you at Virginia or what?
6: There wasn't. And really, Grady, so Eli Wood, our receiver, and man, both these guys just phenomenal. But Eli Wood, I coached Eli's brother at Virginia, Sackett Wood. Sackett was a football and baseball player at Virginia. And man, UVA baseball at that time was really doing well. And so I had an amazing experience with Sackett. And wow, I'm back into coaching, and I'm at Utah State, and Eli, Sackett's brother, now is interested in Utah State partly because of our time at Virginia with his brother. And well, Eli and Grady are best friends. So you just kind of trace it from Sackett to Eli to Grady, and that's all ties through the University of Virginia is how that happened.
5: Well, and it also goes to show, number one, in recruiting, you never burn bridges. And number two, if a kid has a good experience, it's like going to a business. If you have a good experience, you're going to tell your neighbors, hey, that's a good place to buy a car. Same thing from a coaching standpoint.
6: So it's a business strategy, but it's also just being a quality human being.
5: Yeah.
6: Right? And what's interesting, so this past year with high school players, there was four, I'll say up to six, that ended up where these kids that are in-state, their final choice was either BYU or Utah State, or either Utah or BYU, or Utah or Utah State, which means it came down to that. And I'll be shocked if at some point those kids aren't at Utah State. And so while I'm disappointed maybe they didn't choose us out of high school, my instinct is in 1 year or 2 years or 3 years, they're going to be here. And I still think they'll be the exact right fit. And that was my assessment at the beginning. So, I don't know. I think, right, you be transparent, you're honest, you're open, and you're kind. And I'm not sure how that ever, works against you.
5: I had somebody ask me this the other day, and I thought it was interesting because one of my best friends and former co-host, Hans Olsen, his son's committed to Utah State, and he's on a mission right now. I know you want them to be focused on the work. What are your communication with kids that have committed to you that are serving a mission? Do you send emails or what's the process?
6: No, I don't initiate anything. I really allow the family and the missionary to initiate if they want to. And I'm supportive. Three of my boys serve missions, all three. And I wanted them focused on the work. I wanted to support them. And sometimes the best way I could was by not communicating. Now, if a family or that missionary wants an update or wants to reach out, I'll always respond, and I'm happy to do that. But that is their priority. Myself and Utah State football isn't their priority while they're out. And so I just make that really clear, and that's the best way of support I can give. So I'm glad to communicate if they would like, and I'm glad not to if they don't want that.
5: Yeah. It's been such an advantage during your time as a coach here in the state of Utah. Mm. Those return missionaries have been integral to what you've tried to build.
6: And who these kids become by the experiences and Hans, his boy, what he's going through and where he is. Talk about difficult and challenging and who these kids become. And I don't know, I look at college athletics sometimes and all the support we give and show up in this beautiful hotel and here's your key and then go here and your meals are all ready for you. And then, and really sometimes, right, sometimes college athletics, it looks like it just kind of prolongs adolescence. It's in the way of kids really growing up.
5: Yeah.
6: These kids are now speaking foreign languages, often a place they've never been before, and sometimes sharing a message no one wants to hear and doing it over and over again. And I just, it's really framed what can be expected of young people, and they're supremely capable of just so much. And so I try to run our program in a way that keeps developing those traits, even in the landscape we have, and I just love who they are.
5: Physically, do you... is there kind of a feeling like it takes a year to get back or some? I mean, I'm sure there's outliers both ways, but is it usually about a year?
6: It is, and that's really well said. And there's probably not a coach in the world of college athletics that's had more missionaries go out and come back than I have. And regardless of what families think or the young person thinks, and it certainly is influenced by where they serve, I've had guys come back 150 pounds heavier or 150 pounds lighter and with parasites and different, all kinds of stuff. No matter what set, if you balanced all that out right at the one-year mark and see playing earlier and that, like, man, I'm back, coach, and then about the year mark they say, yeah, I thought I was back, but now I can feel it. So typically right about 1 year is what it is. And so in our planning, that's our succession plan, that's really what we try to count on, is the one-year mark.
5: Does the 5 for 5 kind of alter that a little bit? Because these kids are like, hey, my clock's ticking. I want to get out there.
6: The clock's ticking, but 5 for 5 is still going to be stopped for missionary service.
5: Oh, okay.
6: So that's going to be fine still.
5: Yeah, that's true.
6: And it should stop for that, in my opinion.
5: All right, we got a couple players. Always like getting your opinion on the gentleman we're going to see here tonight. Mm.
6: Yeah. So James Jeanette is here, an outside linebacker for us, transfer from Virginia Tech. Most recently, he'll give you the story before then, which is worth listening to. But what a delightful young man. Everything that I'd love to be around. Kind of quiet and unassuming until he's on the field, and then dynamic and physical and violent. But grateful, humble, hardworking, and it's just fun to see him come to a program, have an increased role over what he's had before, and see it working. Because right when we bring these kids, it has to work. I want it to work for them, and I want it to work for us. Happy people are fun to be around. And so it's just been really cool to see what's happening with James. And then for Grady as well, our quarterback right now the performance against Washington is inspirational. It wasn't perfect, right? And it wasn't a statistical masterpiece, and it wasn't one regardless of how it was graded. It was just will and resolve and doing everything you could to help our team win, which it's hard to fault that.
5: No, there's not. And the amount of just that willingness to just try to drag a team to a victory, it's just you can just see it.
6: Well said, and our team sees that. And we have a saying, right, that real recognizes real. They don't need to hear a speech or an interview or – read anything. They're just watching him, as you said, try to drag us to victory. And 2 points short. And it's amazing, though, that feels like that was still a strong success for him and us.
5: I just love talking leadership and principles and stuff like that with you. There's a player that I saw that said, you know, I felt such an enormous pressure to be elite performer night in and night out because I was a leader of the team. And then I realized I don't need to do that, but I need to have an elite effort every single night.
6: Really like that. And I heard a saying one time that, I don't know, it might resonate with some of our listeners, and it might not. But sometimes you're not at 100%, but you could be 100% of 70%.
5: Yeah,
6: right?
5: Yeah,
6: you could be 100 of 60. Sometimes it just, under whatever the circumstances are, it's not ideal. But the best you can do in relation to that is what I really think leaders try to do. And ultimately, that consistency regardless of what the circumstances, ends up leading to really cool results, but also great people. And we want both.
5: All right. So is it, does it, I know you, know, you keep your emotions at bay a little bit, but is it going to feel a little weird being back in that stadium? Still on the opposing sideline, but wearing a different shade of blue?
6: Oh, certainly. I was sharing with my staff today, you'd think as many times as I've been in that stadium, and I'd be having this flood of memories. I remembered three plays total, like three things over my career and my experiences there. And you'd think, now other people bring up a play and I say, oh yeah, I remember that now.
5: Yeah.
6: But like, here's this entire sample size and there's three things that stand out to me. And
5: I almost want to take a guess.
6: I've heard one time someone's thought about life was at the end, it'll be like ESPN's top 10.
5: Yeah. You know,
6: it won't be this giant list, but it'll be like these things. My whole life kind of boiled down to that. And I found myself thinking that today. Man, here's all those games there, and I'm thinking, like, I remember, like, three things, which is really weird. And even if you guessed them, I probably wouldn't say you're right or wrong.
5: Oh, okay. All right.
6: But I anyway, it's been interesting just to think about that.
5: Well, fired up to see you back in that stadium, fired up to call this game. There's a lot of good momentum with the squad. Thanks for coming by, as always, and let's do it again next week.
6: My pleasure. Appreciate the conversation.
5: There he is, Bronco Mendenhall, head coach at Utah State, right here on the Aggie Sports Network from Learfield.
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0: 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You're listening to the Bronco Mendenhall Coaches Show right here on the Aggie Sports Network from Learfield. Joining us now, James Jeanette, linebacker for Utah State, hanging out with us, and Grady Brosterhouse, kind enough to join us as well. How many times do people say Brosterhouse?
1: It definitely comes up a good bit.
0: All right. But now, you know, we had all the pronunciation online because we were excited to see you out on the field. Grady, so let's start with you. One pass attempt during your career at Virginia. You come here and all of a sudden it's go time. Is that what you were hoping for, to get an opportunity to really showcase your ability?
1: Definitely. And I think my ability is multifaceted. I mean, I came here trying to help the team in any way I could. And I came in knowing that McKay was going to be the starter and I was going to be the backup, but knowing that I got to be ready for my number to be called at any point. And, grateful for the opportunities I've had so far.
0: James, Bronco mentioned, he said, you got to have James tell a story about Virginia Tech, what happened before Virginia Tech. Kind of give us your background on how you ended up here at Utah State.
2: So my college journey definitely has been a long one. Originally from North Carolina, out of high school, went to William & Mary in Williamsburg, Virginia.

0: that makes us look at it at a different level.
1: Grady, when you come here to Utah State, it's interesting about Coach talk. I asked him, like, did you have any connection with Grady when he went to Virginia? He's like, no, but Eli Woods' brother played for me. And then, you know, he had a good experience. And so he tells Eli, you and Eli are close, and that's kind of how you ended up at Utah State. What did you think about, or what did you hear about Bronco and this staff, and did it live up to the expectations once you actually got here?
2: Yeah, so I came in the year after Bronco had stepped down, and a lot of my teammates had played for Bronco and had some stories about, you know, the off-season training and how hard the work was and how great, how good of a coach he was. And coming here, definitely the hard work, that whole aspect is definitely true. And as well, how good of a coach he is, how much he cares about his players. The expectation was to come in and, you know, it was going to be really hard, but it was going to be really rewarding. And so far, that's definitely lived up to what I expected.
1: The hard work, what he puts you through in the off season, what the strength and conditioning group, is it a little bit higher than maybe some of the other places you've been, you and James? Is it pretty strenuous from what I've heard?
2: I would say it's more strenuous than what I've experienced, and I think a huge thing is how he emphasized the team cohesion around it.
1: Yeah.
2: So it's not just about doing hard things just for the sake of doing it. It's about doing them together and how that creates bonds within a team and how that will, you know, service us throughout the whole season.
1: All right, so for those of us that – I grew up in Idaho, but it's, you know, Utah North. It's pretty much the same state. And so I grew up we knew all about the handcart stuff. But when Bronco gets you guys on a bus and takes you out in the middle of nowhere and then shows you these handcarts, they're like, all right, guys, you're taking these things up and down a mountain. Like, come on, James. Were you like, what did I get myself into here?
0: Yeah, so I didn't even know what a handcart was until he showed us. But then, you know, he kind of explained the backstory of it and, like, what it represents to, like, Logan, Utah, and just Utah in general. It was definitely creative. I don't know how he came up with that, but it was definitely an experience.
1: I heard they weighted him down, too. That wasn't any.
0: Yeah,
1: those weren't
0: weights
1: light.
0: And
1: yeah.
0: Chains. And, yeah, but ultimately it definitely brought me and the guys that I was in the handcart with closer. So it was definitely a great experience.
1: What's the advantage of when you guys do hard things together? Does it really bring a team closer together when they go through something like that?
0: Yeah, 100%. And it just makes us realize that I can rely on everybody. So, like, in my handcart, I was next to Jimmy. And, you know, Jimmy plays all over the offensive line. And it just made me realize, like, when things get tough, I can count on him to do his job. And he can count on me to do his job, my job, on the defensive side.
1: Yeah, no disrespect to Ollie or Landon, but you want an offensive lineman with a car with you, not like a kicker.
0: Oh, 100%, yeah. But we definitely had a kicker and a receiver, so it was kind of...
1: Oh, okay, so they did balance it out.
0: Yeah, it was a mix of everything.
1: Hey, Grady, when you get around, I've known Robert and I for a little bit. He's definitely, he's a unique guy. What's it like being in a meeting room with him and having him run an offense?
2: Yeah, no, it's unique for sure. I remember talking to Sackett, you know, coming to Utah State, and Sackett had some good stories about Coach and I and, you know, kind of his history. And, yeah, I mean, he has no filter. He'll tell it how it is, which I really appreciate. He gives great feedback, and, I mean, he's so creative with the things we've been able to do so far. But it's been a really cool, you know, change from where I was at before.
1: Well, and that's the thing. There's a family atmosphere. Every team talks about a family, but is that, you know, James, does it feel a little bit more like that here than maybe other places you've been?
0: Yeah, 100%. I feel like a lot of teams in the country like to preach that family culture and being close-knit, but here I will definitely say 100% we are family, we are a brotherhood. Everybody in the locker room is chopping it up with each other, talking about football, life, school. So this is definitely a family here.
1: All right, so you're from Charlotte, correct? What part of North Carolina are you from?
0: I'm from Durham.
1: Okay, the Triangle. I lived in Apex for a little bit.
0: Okay, yeah.
1: And so I know that area well, but there's, you know, football in that area, that's a pretty passionate area. They love their football. What was it like growing up there? First you, James, and then we'll get to Grady.
0: Yeah, so I lived right in the middle of, you know, Duke, UNC, NC State. My dad played football at East Carolina. So everybody has their teams. Everybody loves sports in the area. A lot

0: lot of rivalries. So it was definitely a great experience.
1: How about you?
2: Yeah, no, Charlotte also really a lot of good athletes. I grew up kind of 40 minutes south of Charlotte, went to a high school called Weddington, and was fortunate to grow up around some really, really great athletes and great coaches. I attribute a lot of my success to how hard we worked.
1: The high school scene's pretty intense there, right?
2: Yeah.
1: You probably have some stories, James, about high school football in North Carolina.
0: Yeah, definitely played against some great athletes in high school.
1: All right, so we also like to get to know you guys a little bit off because everybody just knows you guys as athletes. But, James, let's start with you. Obviously, you want to keep playing football as long as you possibly can, but when you hang those cleats up, the coaching, like what would you, do you have an idea of what you want to pursue going forward?
0: Yeah, so definitely still trying to figure it out. Right now, I'm getting my MBA here at Utah State, so definitely want to go into something with that background, project managing, business consulting, really anything.
1: Yeah. Grady, how about you?
2: Yeah, so I have my undergraduate degree in psychology. Right now I'm working on a master's of education in applied sport coaching. I could definitely see education or coaching in my future, but I'm also really interested in kinesiology and kind of how sports and the body come together, chiropractic, things like that. So something down that line maybe.
1: You know, James talked about his dad playing football. Did you come from a football family as well?
2: Yeah, my grandfather on my dad's side played professional basketball in France. And my dad grew up playing all sports, but football was his favorite. My older brother played football at Weddington High School and kind of got me into the sport. And then it became my favorite as well.
1: Yeah. When did you, was there a moment or a high school moment or even earlier where you're like, you know what, I'm pretty good at this. Like, I think I might get a chance to have an education paid for before this is all said and done.
2: Yeah, honestly, for me, it didn't happen until my senior year of high school. There was always kind of that inkling, that dream, but senior year is when I really got really serious about playing football and the possibility of it happening at the next level kind of became apparent. But my recruiting didn't happen until really late, until the spring of my senior year. I didn't have any offers, so it kind of all came together at the very end, which was I was really fortunate for.
1: So when Virginia comes calling, you're like, all right, let's go.
2: Yeah, so actually I was originally committed to Davidson College, okay, which is also in North Carolina.
1: Steph Curry.
2: And then in March, so really late in the process, Virginia came and they had an opening for a preferred walk-on spot, and I had to make a decision on where I wanted to go, and I ended up choosing Virginia.
1: So you bet on yourself a little bit.
2: I definitely bet on myself a little
1: bit.
2: Wow,
1: nice. Multi-sport, did you play hoops growing up a little bit?
2: I did play hoops. Yeah, we had a good little hoop squad at Weddington.
1: I know Ryan Odom a little bit. Maybe sneak over there and play with those guys a bit.
2: No, I didn't, but I wish, I mean, he was only there for the last year I was there.
1: Yeah.
2: Great, doing great things with that program.
1: Oh, yeah, there's no doubt. How about you? Double sport? Did you play other sports?
0: Yeah, so I ran track, played football and ran track, played basketball for a little bit, but definitely like track.
1: Are you, what did you run in track?
0: So I did triple jump, hurdles, 400, 200, literally almost anything.
1: How much does that speed help you on the football field? I mean, everybody wants that speed, but you feel like you have an advantage with some of your ability to, you know, chase down guys or make sure you're in the right spot?
0: Yeah, 100%. I definitely think track. I originally ran track to get faster for football, teach me fundamentals, and I think it's helped me tremendously from running the 400 because that's just a sprint.
1: Yeah.
0: So it's really just the stamina and the speed that taught me.
1: This defense has been dynamic to start the season, and you don't give up big plays. You know, there's not those explosive plays. You keep everything underneath. You've really flustered a good offense in Washington. Where's the confidence level with this group right now?
0: Yeah, the confidence is definitely high. Coach Howell does a great job in making our game plan simple so everybody can just know what they're doing and just go out there and play. We have a great accountability system on the defense, making sure everybody does their job. And I feel like that's just made us play really well.
1: So, Grady, I want to go back a little bit to the Washington game. The offense had its struggles. You got the big pass play on the first touchdown. But when you needed to get up and down the field and get yourself in a position to win that game, you were able to do it. Let's talk about that second-to-last drive that ended up in a touchdown. You're able to create with your legs, but also through the air as well. Kind of walk us through the drive and how things really started to click there for you.
2: Yeah, I think kind of getting later into the game, we were getting into a little bit more of an obvious passing scenario. So they were dropping out into coverage a little bit more, allowing me to find some running lanes, you know, extending plays. Our run game started to look up a little bit more too. The O-line kind of got together and created some holes and some gaps for me to get through. And then we had a couple good completions. I think the story was just consistency. That was one thing I felt like we were missing throughout the game, was just consistent drives, moving the chains. And that second to last drive is, I kind of feel like we finally were getting some of that consistency.
1: And then that last drive, you know, being able to move the ball down the field to give yourself an opportunity to win that game. How do you take some of that momentum from that end of that game and carry it forward?
2: Yeah, I think it's bringing it from that game into practice this week, which I think we did. Continuing to stay competitive and knowing what we're capable of. Finishing the game that way, I think, is, you know, it gives us the confidence going into next week that we know what we're capable of, and we know we can put it on display again next week.
1: James, you got a dynamic, and this is where I got to be careful, because if Bronco finds out I'm asking you about game plans, and he's going to reach through this headset and strangle me. But you have a very dynamic offense you're going up against with a two-quarterback system where both guys could be starters. They use both of them. Kevin McGivens, as an offensive coordinator, has got a lot of bag of tricks. What's the key to making sure that you're able to kind of handle a lot of what they're going to throw at you from a creative standpoint? Because they'll throw some really funky formations at you.
0: Yeah, I feel like the key for us is really just identifying their players and what formations that they are in. They do like to make things a little tricky on their offensive side. So it's really just IDing everybody that's out there and just making sure everybody's doing their job.
1: Well, gentlemen, thanks for coming by. We appreciate it. It's been good getting to be around you guys and seeing the enthusiasm. Bronco just mentioned, he's like, when we bring guys in, we want happy guys. Like, we want guys that genuinely love life and have a good time and are willing to work and put in the work, but are generally have a good, pleasant personality. And he mentioned that specifically with you two guys. So good luck going the rest of the way. Go get a W on Saturday, and we'll talk again soon.
0: Thanks so much.
1: Thank you. There you go. Brady Brosserhaus, James Jeanette, right here on the Aggie Sports Network from Learfield. Remember, game coming up on Saturday, Rice-Eccles Stadium. Pregame will begin at 12:30, and kickoff will be at 1:30, and you'll hear all the action right here on these stations on the Aggie Sports Network from Learfield.
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1: Situation where the Yankees were going to go right to testing. They weren't so alarmed where it's all we got to get Aaron Judge image.
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1: Situation where the Yankees were going to go right to testing. They weren't so alarmed where it's all we got to get Aaron Judge image right now. I'm not going to take that as necessarily encouraging news or non-encouraging news. I think the Yankees have to see, how does Aaron Judge wake up tomorrow? How does he respond to this initial treatment? Maybe he feels great. Maybe this is a little nick over the course of a progression back. Because this essentially, I hate to use the term spring training over and over and over again, that's what's happening with Aaron Judge right now. It's just unconventional. It's happening this time of year in a playoff, in a pennant race, and you're trying to vamp up for October. But Aaron Judge didn't play any baseball. He barely did any activity for the couple of months leading into when he started to ramp up and get back in the lineup. So I think it's how Aaron Judge feels tomorrow. If they're a little bit alarmed, then you send him for the testing. As of right now, none of that is planned.
2: So are you willing to give a percentage chance on if he'll be in the lineup Friday night when the Yankees are in the desert to play the D-backs, or no, because we don't know until Aaron Judge wakes up tomorrow, like you said?
1: I can't tell you for sure, but I'd say at best 30% for Friday, because I'm just thinking logically right now. You have a built-in off day. You just had a scare. Clearly, even if it ends up being nothing, it's a scare with 10 games to go in the regular season. The calendar is not on your side. So I just don't think it's a high likelihood he's thrust right back into that lineup on Friday. Maybe as a DH. Maybe as a DH, it's a higher percentage odds. But 50-50 at best, I'd say 30-70 on him being in the lineup on Friday. And that shouldn't be alarmist. I think that's just the Yankees playing it really safe. And you also have a massive series of Tampa Bay coming up next week at Yankee Stadium. Barring catastrophe, the Yankees will still be within striking distance to win the American League East by that series. So you don't want to jeopardize anything big picture here.
2: Talking to Emmanuel Barbori here on BetMGM tonight, Westwood One Sports. I'm Pat Boyle. Emmanuel's the Yankees postgame host on WFAN Yankees Radio. We're talking about the Aaron Judge injury. Again, scare. Hopefully it's just a scare as he exited the game today in the sixth inning with what the team is calling lower right leg tightness, and the Yankees end up losing in 13 innings. E-Man, do you think any criticism about the Yankees ramping him up while trying to compete for a division title is fair? I had a caller earlier in the show saying, like, well, Aaron Judge probably should have went on rehab assignments before he came up to the big leagues. So do you think any criticism that the Yankees are kind of, you know, like you said, ramping him up in a spring training type progression while they're trying to compete for a division title? Do you think that criticism would be fair or no?
1: I think it's interesting when people bring it up because I would love to know the alternative, right? So if the Yankees waited and they did a rehab assignment, then maybe you're getting a week to 10 days maximum of games for Aaron Judge. And a rehab assignment isn't nearly the same as the adrenaline and the type of pitching you're going to see at the big league level. So a week to 10 days after a rehab assignment to get ready for October and all that comes with that. I just don't see that, especially with what the Yankees are competing for, as enough. Plus, you're kind of at the mercy of what Aaron Judge wants to do, right? Aaron Judge is going to call the shots here. He knows his own body. He is, in many ways, there's a team at play here. Yeah, the Yankees are this behemoth, but Aaron Judge is the face of baseball in many respects, and he's going to make the ultimate decision. So if he thinks he's ready to go, the Yankees aren't going to say, no, you need to do a rehab assignment. I just think it's foolish to think that the Yankees won't listen to Aaron Judge and what he wants to do. And I think they played this really smart. Like the first couple of games, they're lifting him after 6-7 innings. Then they're DHing him a game, which is honestly sacrificing some value in the lineup because the Yankees have that clog where Garcia or Rice has to sit if Aaron Judge is in the lineup as a DH. Then he ends up playing 9 innings in the field over the weekend against the Mets, but then he sits a day. Like he sits the day before this one. There was a built-in off day. They played this really ultra-careful, given the gravity and the stakes. I think reckless would be Yankees rushing back that he's playing every day because they're thinking, oh my goodness, if he misses a game, we're not going to catch the Tampa Bay Rays. They haven't done it that way. Aaron Judge wanted no rehab assignment. They played with him in the most cautious way possible.
2: Okay. All right, Manny. A lot of debate moving forward now as to how the Yankees should structure their playoff pitching rotation if it is against the Red Sox in the wild card round in a best of three format. Obviously, still rooting that the Yankees can catch the Rays for the division, but if it is Yankees Sox best of three, what do you think the Yankees ultimately do in terms of the order of that starting rotation?
1: It's a really fair question. And Pat, this has become way simpler over the last couple of weeks with the way that Cam Schlittler has finished the season. I think a month ago you were thinking, who's starting game one? I mean, you have Cam Schlittler, who's a Cy Young Award winner at 25 years old and is getting MVP votes now. He's in that conversation. And then you have two, Gerrit Cole is definitely a future Hall of Famer. Max Fried is on that trajectory if he stays healthy over the next 5 to 6 years. And all these guys are game one type starters. Now it's not even a question who's starting game one. It's Cam Schlittler. The only question comes in the matchup against Boston, game two, game three. I think most logically, Gerrit Cole has struggled lately. The home run ball has bit him. He's trying to make some tweaks and adjustments down the stretch, but he's still Gerrit Cole. His stuff is still sharp. It's electric, especially considering his age, coming off Tommy John surgery. I trust him to get it right. He's your game three starter. You split the righties. Max Fried goes game two. Fried has brilliant numbers. If you're saying it's against Boston, which likely it would be if the Yankees don't catch Tampa Bay, Fried has great numbers against Boston. He's been a big game guy outside of one start against Toronto last year for the Yankees. Fried goes game two. Cole goes game three. Do not listen to the people who say, I love the way Carlos Rodon has pitched lately. It is ridiculous to think he's starting game three over Gerrit Cole. That is not happening. Take it to the bank.
2: Okay. All right. Very, you know, with speaking of Cam Schlittler, I agree. He should be starting game one, especially because Manny, you and I were at Yankee Stadium last season when Cam Schlittler absolutely dominated the Boston Red Sox. You were on the play-by-play call. You were on the radio call with Dave Sims. I did the post game. So yeah, he is absolutely starting game one. I agree. He is going to win the AL Cy Young Award this season. It's not even up for debate. I think it's a guarantee. But could it be more than that? You mentioned it. Aaron Boone mentioned MVP when talking about Schlittler the other day. The numbers this year are astounding. Number one in ERA, number two in innings pitch, number three in strikeouts in the American League, number one in WHIP. But I can't imagine he's going to win the award when everyday players like Yordan Alvarez, who still has a chance to win the AL Triple Crown, are doing what he's doing, and Junior Caminero, who's the best player on the Rays, who have the best record in the American League. I mean, is Boone serious when he said that Schlittler might be the MVP too, or is that just a manager trying to boost up his guy?
1: I think it might be a combination of both, but when you look at Cam Schlittler's season, in a world where, you're right, there are two position players right now who are on winning teams, so if you take them off that team, it would severely hurt their odds, and they're having really elite seasons. We're not talking about, oh, this guy's a nice pesky player, he's hitting 300 with 30 home runs. No, we're talking about Yordan Alvarez possibly winning a Triple Crown, Caminero at 23 years old, following up his 45 homer season with a 40 homer season. And on top of that, he's hitting big home runs, walk-off home runs to save off the Yankees down the stretch. So these are legitimate, formidable position player MVP candidates. But where Aaron Boone's argument has credence, a lot of the new school voters go by war, wins above replacement. Cam Schlittler's right there, if not better, than Yordan Alvarez and wins above replacement. He is absolutely better than Junior Caminero in war. Cam Schlittler took the ball every fifth day for a Yankee rotation that had Fried having a stop-and-start season. Rodon having a stop-and-start season. Cole came back late from Tommy John surgery. Schlittler took the ball every fifth day. He dominated. He's having one of the best seasons of the last 25 years for a starting pitcher. One of the best seasons in Yankee history. You could put it maybe top three to top five starting pitching seasons in Yankee history. 84 games without Aaron Judge, Pat. Think about it. Did the Yankees get to this spot without Cam Schlittler? I don't think so. Yes, he's going to win the Cy Young. He has his own award. He's 25 years old. Pitchers are typically excluded against in a certain metric when you're talking about the MVP. You need to far exceed position players to get that award. So, yes, it probably won't happen. But if you look at it, on its head with value, Cam Schlittler is right up there in terms of value.
2: Okay. I mean, it's tough to disagree when you speak so eloquently like that, Emmanuel, and you got a pipes of gold, my man. We're talking to Emmanuel Barbari, Yankees postgame host on Yankees postgame host on WFAN Yankees Radio, also a contributor to Yes Network, the TV home of the Yankees. And in a few weeks from now, Hopefully after a Yankees World Series title, you'll be able to see Emmanuel calling play-by-play for college basketball on Fox Sports. Let's talk about a negative here, E-Man. And what should be the level of concern with Yankees 21-year-old rookie shortstop George Lombard Jr.'s defense when it comes to the postseason? He made another misplay. I didn't even know if it ended up getting ruled as an error. I didn't even bother. I was too disgusted to look at the box score after they lost today in 13 innings. But his misplay on the ground ball, on the play that the Twins win the ball game, and he, you know, had a six-game streak with errors a couple of weeks ago. Is there any chance in your mind that anybody other than George Lombard Jr. is playing shortstop in the postseason? And what is your level of concern with his defense come October?
1: To answer the second question first, and I know you followed up with the defense question, but the latter part about anybody else starting at shortstop, I'd be stunned. The Yankees placed a lot of faith in this rookie shortstop coming up in a pennant race, and they wanted to give him leeway. They wanted to give him an opportunity to find his sea legs, if you will. And he's done that. He's made adjustments offensively. He's had a couple of big-time hits at spark rallies lately. He hit a grand slam at Yankee Stadium. He had that dream debut. Defensively, if that six-game streak you're alluding to had spiraled into something more, then you start to question, is this getting the most of him? Is the stage too big? Are the lights too bright? Is the makeup there? The Yankees praise the makeup of George Lombard Jr. and the type of person he is all the time. It didn't spiral into anything more. In fact, the last couple of weeks following that streak, he looks as smooth as ever and was making big time plays at shortstop. Today, yeah, it happens, but I attribute today's loss way more to they shouldn't have never been in that spot. Bases loaded, nobody out. The 1-2-3 double play from Ramos, and then the 13th inning, they don't move the ghost runner from second base. Those are their opportunities to win the game. If they didn't lose on the Lombard play, they were losing on something else in all likelihood. I worry about young guys in this spot. Yeah, it's interesting. If you got a shortstop at 21 years old who's barely played in the big leagues, he's going to be your guy in October. It's not uncharted, but it's close to it. But if he was letting things spiral, then you start to worry. His makeup is top-notch. I don't worry about him that much.
2: Okay. All right. Very good. Let me ask you another kind of similar question. He technically, blew the save today, although, again, tough to really pin that on him. But he's been pretty consistent most of the season. But, other than Mason Miller with the Padres, is there any baseball fan that would truly tell you that they're confident when it comes to the ninth inning? So is there any chance that somebody other than David Bednar is pitching in the ninth inning of playoff games this season, Emmanuel?
1: No way. I think Bednar has been way too good in the ninth inning. He had a hiccup. Let's go back to the middle of May, Subway Series round one, not the one that just happened, but round one at Citi Field. Tyrone Taylor hit a game-tying home run off him, and that was the peak of David Bednar panic. Like, do the Yankees have a closer? What do they need to do to overhaul this bullpen? And from that point forward, for not only Bednar, but the rest of the bullpen, the likes of a Brent Hedrick and a Paul Blackburn, who have been godsends out there, the Yankee bullpen took off. Not without their ups and downs here and there, but they have been a dynamite group and right at the top of the leaderboard in terms of bullpens in baseball all year. Bednar has been that backbone. He has been that rock at the end of games. I'd be stunned if anything changed there. He's due for a hiccup here and there. I don't look at today too much. You alluded to this, Pat. You have the ghost runner. He got some big timeouts after the run scored. It's sort of wonky with extra innings sometimes. The run scores, it's not really on you. It's about you not allowing that second run and giving your team an opportunity to get back at bat and strike back. So I look at Bednar as a strength, not a weakness going into October.
2: All right, finally, one more for you, Emmanuel. What are the biggest things to look for in the final 10 games of the season with the Yanks, aside from the Aaron Judge health and wellness? Is the number one thing AL East still being up for grabs and that monstrous four-game showdown with the Rays next week? What else is there to look out for with the Yankees before the playoffs begin?
1: Two things. I would say two of the injuries on the position player front. Grisham, does he come back before the end of the regular season? What's his role? Spencer Jones has been spectacular. His star continues to rise in center field. To me, he has earned the everyday center field job. Grisham, when he comes back, is he your fourth outfielder? Is he playing part-time? Is he cutting into Jones's time at all? I'm not sure how they're going to work that out, but Jones has earned a lion's share of reps, to put it lightly. Jazz is going to come back the final week of the regular season. Jazz is going to get his job back. I'm not trying to be alarmist here on that front. Anthony Volpe has played really well since he's been called up to be the second baseman. He's clearly a natural fit at that position. He made a stance, mechanical tweak. He's keeping both hands on the bat, level swing, compact swing, going the opposite way. Volpe has a big hit today. He's doing everything right, Anthony Volpe. What's his role? If Jazz is going to play second base, the Yankees tinker with some Anthony Volpe at third? I'm not saying they'll do it, but Ryan McMahon has been scuffling over at third. Jose Caballero, they value more as that Swiss Army knife as opposed to an everyday player. Anthony Volpe needs a role to me. If he continues to play this way, whether it's second times against lefties, whether it's third, he's got to play sometimes for this Yankee team, especially in October. Two-position player, I'm not going to call him battles, but questions right now. And then bullpen, you saw Clark Schmidt come back for the first time in 14 months today, and he looked sharp out of that Yankee bullpen. Ryan Weathers will do the same likely next week. So the bullpen starts to deepen out a bit with guys who were starters. Ryan Weathers, the dominant starter at times for the Yankees this year. Those are two areas I really want to see how they develop over the final week or so. And then, of course, the big question, which you were alluding to, can they catch the Tampa Bay Rays? They have their starting pitching lined up. They have Freed, Rodon, Cole, Splitler all going in that same series. It is a playoff preview. It's a playoff in September, essentially. You've got to be two, maximum three games back. I'd say two back of Tampa Bay entering that series and take your shot.
2: All right. It's going to be an exciting final 10 days, brother. Looking forward to hearing you on the post game and any other opportunities you get to call the game alongside the great Dave Sims and or Susan Waldman. Manuel, you're the best, brother. Enjoy your day off tomorrow, man. Thanks so much for spending some time tonight after dinner with the lady. So appreciate you, brother. You're the best.
1: Of course, man. I appreciate you texting me earlier, and I'm glad we figured this out. And surreal, full circle to be on your show. So have a good one, man.
2: Thanks, E-Man. You too, brother. There he is, Emmanuel Barbari, Yankees postgame radio host on the WFAN Yankees Radio Network, a very frequent contributor to the YES Network, the TV home of the Yankees. And then once the Yankee season wraps up, he'll be doing play-by-play broadcasts for college basketball on Fox Sports. 310-840-4910. If you want to join the show, you can call, you can text. You can also hit me up on Twitter at PatBoyle44. We'll take a short break. When we come back, major breaking news development as it pertains to this LSU Ole Miss game on Saturday night. We've got a quarterback listed as doubtful to play. We'll fill you in when we come back. I'm Pat Boyle. This is BetMGM tonight on Westwood One Sports.
0: The NFL is off and running. Week one was the highest scoring opening weekend ever. 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
2: 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I'm Pat Boyle. Phone number to join the show, 310-840-4910. You could call, you could text, 310-840-4910. You can also hit me up on Twitter at PatBoyle44. Huge shout out to my guy, Emmanuel Barbari, E-Man. Yankees postgame host on WFAN Radio Network. He's also filled in on several of the broadcasts this year on the Yankees Radio Network, talking all things Aaron Judge, injury news, all the big things to look out for the Yankees in the final 10 days of the regular season, postseason pitching rotation. Could Cam Schwitler win the AL MVP? So huge shout out to my guy, E-Man, for joining us last segment. We've had three awesome guests today. The great Kevin Harlan, Emmanuel Barbari, and our college football insider, Joe DeLeon. If you missed any of those interviews, and they're all phenomenal. I mean, Harlan, how could you not want to listen to Kevin Harlan if you missed it? just the voice alone. I mean, Kevin Harlan could be talking about plumbing, and I'd want to hear about it because of the voice. Emmanuel for all the Yankees insights, Joe for all his college football insights, analysis, his plays, his bets for this weekend of games. If you missed any of those, you can rewind on the Odyssey app, or here's the easiest thing, download the BetMGM Tonight podcast, wherever you get your podcasts, and make sure you give us, well, whatever star rating you think is appropriate, but, you know, the 5-star rating is what I think we deserve. And make sure you subscribe to our YouTube page on BetMGM Tonight. Okay. We've got some massive breaking news. Now, this happened, let's see, when did this actually come down here? So this is about an hour and a half ago. We've had such a jam-packed show, we didn't get a chance to get to it, but I made sure I blocked off an entire segment to talk college football. And I couldn't believe it at first when I saw it. Pete Thamel tweeting, a shocker on the SEC injury report with LSU starting quarterback Sam Leavitt listed as doubtful for the game on Saturday night when number 7 LSU plays number 8 Ole Miss in a game that's going to be dominated by Lane Kiffin headlines in his return to Oxford. Sam Leavitt, that is a shocker. This is an absolute stunner that he's being listed as doubtful to play. And my first reaction, after I put my, you know, jaw back up, because to even see that was unbelievable. And then when I collected myself and I said, hold on. Sam Leavitt is being listed as doubtful to play by head coach Lane Kiffin in his return to Oxford Saturday night, where again, several weeks ago before the season started, Ole Miss officials said that they had the FBI come in and sweep their facilities for bugs because they thought that Lane Kiffin maybe bugged the place after he left. So he could, steal information of Ole Miss football. That maybe he had bugged it while he was there and when he was getting ready to leave for LSU. He wanted to hear what everybody was saying. Like Lane Kiffin is like Jason Bourne, or he's like a Navy SEAL. Then we have the news this week that LSU officials are are demanding extra security for Lane Kiffin. And look, I mean, this place is a crazy effed up place at points. So I honestly wouldn't put it past some lunatic out there, whether they're an Ole Miss fan or a fan of any team. How messed up this world is. I wouldn't put something like harming Lane Kiffin out of the realistic path. But I mean, there's security as is for teams, players, coaches when you're traveling to a visiting stadium, let alone the one that has now created quite the explosive rivalry as LSU and Ole Miss. And the way that Lane Kiffin left and trying to take as many assistant coaches and players as he possibly could, and the things that he said and the lying on his way out the door, leaving Ole Miss before they get to the college football playoff, where then they end up getting to the semifinals anyway. And how much hatred, how much bad blood there now is between these two teams. And here we are, both of them national title contenders, both of them unbeaten in this early part of the season. And now LSU quarterback Sam Leavitt is being listed as doubtful, which, again, this isn't an NFL injury report. College football, you don't have to list what the injury is. You just have to list if they're out, doubtful, questionable, probable. And LSU, after reportedly zero pain, zero injury to Sam Leavitt in their win over Louisiana Tech, now he's doubtful to play. To pull the Ron Burgundy, I don't believe you. I don't believe you, Lane Kiffin. I think this is gamesmanship. I think this is trolling to the nth degree by Lane Kiffin. And I'll be the first one, I'm sure, with thousands of other college football fans, we will all collectively raise our hands and say, we were wrong. We were dead wrong. if Sam Levitt indeed does not play this game on Saturday. The fact that they're listing him as doubtful, he's not ruled out. He can then be upgraded to questionable. He can be upgraded to probable. I'll be the first one to put my hand up and say, hey, I was freaking wrong. I'm sorry for doubting Lane Kiffin. I'm sorry for thinking that this was gamesmanship, that this was trolling, that this was mental warfare if Sam Levitt indeed does not play on Saturday. But I don't believe it right now. Come on. Guy didn't get hurt. Spoke to reporters after the game against Louisiana Tech without appearing to be in any kind of pain. Lane Kiffin did not mention that Sam Levitt was dealing with any kind of injuries during Monday's news conference. And then Sam Levitt gets listed as doubtful ahead of one of the most anticipated games in recent college football memory. And honestly, you couldn't fire me up more for Texas Ohio State on Saturday, considering the Lane Kiffin narrative and the angle in this game. I think I'm more excited about LSU Ole Miss than I was about Texas Ohio State. And here's, by the way, the SEC's availability report policy defines a doubtful designation as, quote, unlikely to play due to significant concerns, and describes it as a player having a, quote, 25% chance to play. The conference's reporting policy states that acts of gamesmanship intended to hide a student athlete's true participation status for competitive or strategic reasons are prohibited, as is conduct that could be reasonably be construed as, quote, unquote, misleading. But remember this. The SEC filed a motion to try to get LSU kicked out of the conference over Lane Kiffin trying to have former pro players, two players that were on NFL rosters in training camp and then got cut slash waived. Lane Kiffin picked them both up. He was going to try to play him, and the SEC basically said, we're going to kick your ass out of the conference if you play these guys. The NCAA tried to come down. Lane Kiffin obliged. Lane Kiffin took the guys off the roster. They're not going to play LSU football the rest of this season. And they didn't play in any of the games. They didn't play in the game against Clemson. They're not playing. Do you think Lane Kiffin gives a damn about gamesmanship being prohibited as it pertains to the conference's reporting policy? The article written up by Alex Scarborough on the ESPN website says that the SEC also says schools should take extra precautions to act in good faith when disclosing the status of high-profile athletes such as starting quarterbacks, and that penalties for inaccurate or late reports range from $25,000 to $100,000. SEC Commissioner Greg Sankey has discretion to administer penalties as appropriate based on the circumstances. Do you think Lane Kiffin, after being threatened to get kicked out of the conference, and then the SEC basically retreating that stance, you think Lane Kiffin gives one iota of a bleep about possibly being penalized $25,000 to $100,000 if he puts Sam Levitt as doubtful to play when he's actually got no injury at all? Lane Kiffin is either to the dismay or the chuckle, the belly laugh, the intrigue, the hatred of all of us right now. Lane Kiffin's having himself a good old laugh. That's my opinion. I don't think there is a shot in hell that Sam Levitt is not playing this game. I don't think there's a freaking chance that he is not going to be suiting up to play this game. And frankly, I don't think he's hurt. And how can the SEC really prove that Sam Levitt isn't hurt? Don't even say, hey, Lane, you're lying. We're going to penalize you. He can easily say, hey, kid's got the flu. Kid was sicker than a dog in practice. Or, hey, I don't know. I mean, what could you come up with? Kid's got a stiff back. He's been complaining about his back. There's no media viewing of, if I'm not mistaken, there's no open media viewing of practices. And even if there is, and Sam Levitt appears to be 100% fine and not having a problem, Lane Kiffin can easily say, he's been complaining about his back all day. He says he don't know if he can suit up. You can put him on a lie detector test. So the SEC, they're probably going to try to penalize Lane Kiffin. Maybe they fine him $100,000. Maybe they fine LSU $100,000. You know what? That's a drop in the bucket compared to what Lane Kiffin's getting paid at LSU. It's going to be a drop in the bucket to what LSU is going to make based off of the TV revenue off this game alone on Saturday night on ABC. A drop in the bucket. Again, me, Pat Boyle, I will be the first on Monday evening when we get on the air at 6 p.m. Eastern. If Saturday night Sam Levitt does not play because of an injury, I'll be the first. We'll start the show in the first 5 seconds. I'll say, I was wrong. I'm sorry. I'll be the first one. If Sam Levitt is indeed carrying any kind of injury and he does not play on Saturday night. This is gamesmanship. This is trolling. This is mental warfare from Lane Kiffin. Without a doubt. He listed him as doubtful on Wednesday. He could list him as doubtful on Thursday. I don't know what the rule is. If he has to be questionable or probable come Friday. I don't know if he's listed as doubtful on Saturday, if that means he can't play. I mean, again, I don't know why you can't list a player as doubtful all the way up until Saturday morning and then say, hey, he's going to play. So I cannot wait to see what the next injury report looks like tomorrow, but I think this is Lane Kiffin having a good old laugh, man, and I think that's what has made him the villain of college football. Producer Brandon Combs says in the show chat, he can be doubtful on every injury report before the game. Don't be surprised if you see that. Do not be surprised. And if I'm not mistaken, our friends at BetMGM, I believe this was a 3-point spread earlier today. Our friends at BetMGM have it at LSU 2.5. They flinched maybe half a point. Don't be surprised to see it back at 3 tomorrow, Friday, Saturday. If you saw this news that Sam Levitt is doubtful to play and you were trying to race to try to put a wager down on Ole Miss, I think you're taking some low-hanging bait. That's all I'm going to say. I think you're taking some low-hanging bait. Because I think Sam Levitt's playing. I think this is a troll by Lane Kiffin. And I got to be honest, I love it. I love it, man. He's so easy to hate. He's so...

0: laugh, man. And I think that's what has made him the villain of college football. Producer Brandon Combs says in the show chat, he can be doubtful on every injury report before the game. Don't be surprised if you see that. Do not be surprised. And if I'm not mistaken, our friends at BetMGM, I believe this was a 3-point spread earlier today. Our friends at BetMGM have it at LSU 2.5. They flinched maybe 0.5 point. Don't be surprised to see it back at 3 tomorrow, Friday, Saturday. If you saw this news that Sam Leavitt is doubtful to play and you were trying to race to try to put a wager down on Ole Miss, I think you're taking some low-hanging bait. That's all I'm going to say. I think you're taking some low-hanging bait. Because I think Sam Leavitt's playing. I think this is a troll by Lane Kiffin. And I got to be honest, I love it. I love it, man. He's so easy to hate. He's so slimy. He's exactly what college football needs right now. I got to be honest. When it comes to Lane Kiffin, he's exactly what college football needs right now. And Lane Kiffin's been around the block, man. He's had many jobs. He's failed at many jobs. He was great at LSU. He was great at Ole Miss. And I did think it was cowardly of him to leave. He isn't the first, though. He's not the first guy that has left before a bowl game. Now, is he one of the first? If I'm not mistaken, is he the first college football coach to leave a team before the college football playoff to join another program? I think he is. And it's one thing if you're leaving, the Rose Bowl. It's not the national championship, before the college football playoff when the Rose Bowl was the Rose Bowl, but it wasn't the national championship. There was no college football playoff. It's one thing if you're leaving a program before that game. It's another thing if you're leaving a program before the college football playoff where everybody's got a chance, man. You got a chance to win a national championship. And with him, who knows? Maybe they would have. Ole Miss got to the semifinals with Lane Kiffin and several other assistant coaches leaving high and dry in the middle of the night. Well, actually in the middle of the day because he was on the tarmac in the morning when he gave that stupid interview with his freaking suit hanging up on a clothes rack right behind him on the tarmac. And I thought that was cowardly. But that doesn't change my opinion that I love what Lane Kiffin has now become in the months since. Where the NCAA, they don't have a damn clue as to how to corral and control name, image, and likeness, the transfer portal, all these state judges giving, basically issuing restraining orders so players can play under the stupid cockamamie rules that exist now. Some players can play a fifth year, other players can't. The SEC threatening to kick Lane Kiffin out of the school because he took two pro players that got cut by, NFL teams and tried to get him to play. And he obliged, he folded. But, Lane Kiffin is the antagonist that college football needs. Because I'll tell you what, you're not indifferent to Lane Kiffin. You either love him, chances are you probably hate him. But he's exactly what college football needs. And I got to be honest, I don't know what my play will be on LSU Ole Miss. But I'm kind of rooting for LSU to win this football game. I'm rooting for Lane Kiffin. Sometimes you need that villain. Sometimes you need that anti-hero. And I think Lane Kiffin is probably the best anti-hero, the best villain that college football has had since Nick Saban. And even then, what did Nick Saban do other than win? Lane Kiffin hasn't won. Not as a head coach, not a national championship. And I don't think he's going to win a national championship this year, but man, there's nobody that gets more eyes than Lane Kiffin. 310-840-4910. We'll take a short break. We'll finish with your calls, your texts, your tweets at PatBoyle44. When we return, I'm Pat Boyle. 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
1: Tomorrow, the lights are bright in Buffalo. A new stadium, a national audience, and two offensive heavyweights. Josh Allen faces Jared Goff. Lions, Bills, Thursday Night Football. 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

0: Westwood One Sports Tonight. You're tapped in to the youngest in charge, Linnell Willingham, who will take you inside of the Westwood One Sports Tonight pressure cooker, week two edition, coming up in exactly 13 minutes. We'll do that each and every Wednesday here on Westwood One Sports Tonight. Excuse me. We'll also take a look back at last week's participants in the Westwood One Sports Tonight pressure cooker and see how they ultimately fared. We heard from Cowboys legend Emmitt Smith. We'll hear from Texans legend Andre Johnson coming up in the midnight hour on the East Coast. He had some pretty inappropriate comments, I would say, about a pretty prominent member of the Houston Texans. We'll get to that in the midnight hour on the East Coast. Right now, though, I want to get you up to speed with the latest on the Seattle Seahawks. 1-0 after the big win Wednesday night in the season opener against the New England Patriots. The story was the way that their defense played in terms of the on-the-field story. The off-the-field story is what happened with Sam Darnold leaving the game in the first quarter with what they're officially calling a glute injury. And this has been, like, fascinating to get the official diagnosis. It was called a hamstring. It was called a hip. It was called a knee. Now it's officially being categorized as, hey, he hurt his butt. As a result of Sam Darnold hurting his butt, he will not be available for Sunday's contest against the Arizona Cardinals. The Arizona Cardinals team that all of a sudden, after upsetting the Chargers in week one, a Cardinals team that's got a little bit more respect, I would say, across the landscape of the National Football League. When it comes to Sam Darnold and the Seahawks, though, I said it on last Wednesday night, 1 week ago, I said this. The Seahawks found out last week in their season opener exactly what I've known for the entirety of the offseason, exactly what I knew for the entirety of the postseason. Sam Darnold is not the straw that stirs the Seattle Seahawks drink. He's just not. Now, after watching Drew Lock play off of a situation where he doesn't get a full week of reps in practice and he's coming in off of the bench, I didn't think Drew Lock played bad. As a matter of fact, I think the way that Drew Lock played should give the Seahawks all of the confidence in the world that, hey, if Sam does go down again, we don't need to be in the veteran quarterback market because we've got one in our backup, Drew Lock. The other thing that was very evident, though, was this. Clearly, right, the most important piece and the thing that determines success or failure for Seattle's offense is if Jaxon Smith-Njigba is available, right? And can they get that outside zone running game going? Think about the big loss that they suffered this offseason. Kenneth Walker putting on. You saw it on Monday night against Denver. Insert Jadarian Price, who didn't get the volume of touches that I expected, but the success rate was there all night long between him and George Halani. They had plenty of success running to the perimeter with the outside zone stuff. That run success allowed Drew Lock to work off of play action. It caused the Patriots' defense at the second level to routinely be in conflict, and it allowed Drew Lock to get off and have a good performance. That run game is going to continue to be there no matter who's under center. So if you're the Seattle Seahawks, if you were smart, you would give Sam Darnold all the time he needs to get healthy. Now, according to reports today out of Seattle, they're not going to put him on injured reserve, which is a great sign in terms of the severity of the injury. But I will say this, it's a glute, right? I don't know if it's a bruise, a pull, or what. But the reality is, you don't want to rush him back to action and run the risk of re-aggravating it. Because while I think you could get by with Drew Lock, only a fool would tell you that he's just as good as Sam Darnold. Right? He's not. You can get away with him. You can win games with him. You can make the playoffs with him. But in terms of your Super Bowl aspirations, there are physical tools that Sam Darnold has that Drew Lock just doesn't. So if I'm Seattle, knowing that, keeping that in mind, with that in the back of my head, I'm not rushing to get Sam Darnold back onto the football field because Drew Lock is more than enough for us. More than enough. And he proved that on Wednesday night. I expect Drew Lock on Sunday to be even better. And here's why. He's got a full week of game reps under his belt. Or practice reps, rather, under his belt. He's ready. He knows what to expect. He's been here before. And I expect him to have a ton of success coming up on Sunday against Arizona. But the Seahawks fans, I'm telling you, remember I said this here tonight because it could go a bunch of different ways. I don't know what the decision makers are going to do, but I have a suggestion. If you rush Sam Darnold back, you will limit how good 2026 can be for you in the Pacific Northwest. If you rush Sam Darnold back, you limit the ceiling of just how good you could be. Because while I believe in Drew Lock, while I thought Drew Lock played well in relief, like I said a moment ago, there are physical tools that Darnold has that Drew Lock simply just doesn't. But if you're a Seahawks fan, know that you have a good backup and that if it does hit the fan, your season is far from over. 310-840-4910 is the number here on What's Up One Sports Night. We do it each and every Wednesday during the NFL season. Coming up on the other side, the players, coaches that are under the most pressure going into week two of the NFL season, we enter the Westwood One Sports Night pressure cooker next.
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0: first time caller, long time listener. I just wanted to say that I think the Cowboys are kind of on the hot seat right now. Christian Parker's new in this new role, and you know, I feel like he's got some nerves to kind of shake off. And you know, there's like what I think two defensive players that are there from last year that are starting. So it's just like we've got a brand new defense, and we just have to put it all kind of together right now because what we showed on Sunday was not it.
1: No, I think you're spot on there. If they lose to Washington on Sunday, I really think that there are going to be some rumblings about his job security. I do believe that. Appreciate the call, bro. 310-840-4910 is the number. We'll show some love through the YouTube chat real quick. R. Willie B. says, you should consider getting a sign and put it outside your window that says, on air, please be quiet. I don't want to draw that sort of attention to myself, man. People would probably start trying to egg my home and things of that nature. It'd be crazy. I don't know how you can egg an apartment, because you wouldn't just be egging me. You'd be egging a bunch of other people, too. So, 310-840-4910, Logical Raptors fan, says it's those bum Rams. I do want to double-click on the Rams real quick, because the way that they lost in week one should be concerning when you consider what they have to deal with this weekend against the New York Giants. They got pushed around up front along the line of scrimmage. That San Francisco 49ers offensive line pulled out the belt, bent them over the knee, and spanked them for the course of 60 minutes. The yards before contact for Christian McCaffrey and Kalen Black tell the story. I mean, it was a clinic up front. Trent Williams and company putting on a show. And the most important part is they protected the football for the most part. And that allowed them to really open it up. As far as L.A. this weekend, we're going to get into Nell's Super Six Pack a little bit later on. Top six teams that are on upset alert. Pretty sure the L.A. Rams are on upset alert. Just saying. 310-840-4910 is the number here on What's Up One Sports Night. Jason is in Detroit. What up, Jay? What's going on, brother?
2: What's going on? I want to say Dan Campbell's on the hot seat. You know, I think Detroit last year when Ben Johnson took the Chicago job, I think they should have found a way to kind of promote Ben Johnson to the coach.
1: She's the sharper offensive
2: fire Dan Campbell. I'd say, you know, in the last, you know, Dan Campbell being there in the last few seasons, I think his most successful year the Lions have had is when Ben Johnson first became offensive coordinator. That's when you really seen that team take off. And I think they'll let, you know, somebody like him go. I mean, people say, oh, that's crazy, you fire that. He had to, I mean, you look at the Buffalo Bills.
1: Yeah.
2: They fired their head coach who's had far more success than Dan Campbell. And they hire, you know, who they thought was the reason for their success and more success moving forward is their offensive coordinator.
1: That is so ironic, considering that they play each other tomorrow, almost parallel situation.
2: Exactly, but I think, you know, people here in Detroit are always complaining about Brad Holmes and some of the things he could have made, you know, better decisions. Yeah, they do.
1: Can I be honest? Maybe this changes your opinion on me as a sports talk host. I think Brad Holmes is one of the best executives in the NFL. Look at that roster. It's full of homegrown talent. How in the hell could you question Brad Holmes?
2: I agree, because they think he should have been more of a player in free agency.
1: Well, they shouldn't have signed DJ Reed. He went out and spent big money in free agency and signed DJ Reed. His ass has been terrible since getting to Detroit.
2: Yeah, well, you know, I think Brett Holmes done a phenomenal job, but I think when it came to the coaching position, you see that, you know, he kind of misfired on the offensive coordinator last year, too, after Benjamin. They ended up, you know, canning him after the first few games. And Dan Campbell, who's a defensive coach, even though he's a tight end, he's more of a hoorah kind of guy, not really X's and O's on offense. And he took over play calling, and they were just trying to continue what Ben Johnson had established and built.
1: And I get it. I know Bills fans are probably a little restless at the moment. I think you all get mollywopped. Lions fans, rather. I think the Bills mollywopped the Lions coming up tomorrow, later on tonight on Thursday Night Football. I appreciate the call. We're up against it, so I gotta let you run. Man, pressure either busts pipes or makes diamonds. And what we're going to find out with the members of our pressure cooker list, we're going to find out whether or not they're cubic zirconia or not. I look at Brian Schottenheimer in Dallas, man. That's the one to me where I really have no way it's going to, you know, no clue as to which way it's going to go. I don't, man, because the vibe surrounding that team this offseason, I don't know if I've ever seen people switch on the team quicker than I've seen people switch on Dallas. As I said, though, after they lost to New York, I thought that performance, I thought that game was more about who the New York Giants are, not who the Dallas Cowboys are not. I think Dallas is going to be fine. But if they fall to Washington on Sunday, I don't know how you can confidently say you think they're going to make the postseason. That's the tough part here. 310-840-4910 is the number here on Westwood One Sports. Now, we've been teasing it for a little while now. Before we get out of this 1 o'clock hour, during this 1 a.m. hour, we will look at Nell's Super Six-Pack. On the other side, a franchise icon calling out a franchise quarterback. We'll tell you who next.
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0: One Sports Night, we entered the Westwood One Sports Night pressure cooker about an hour ago. A lot of calls on the phones with that. What we're taking your calls on right now is this, if you got any, at 310-840-4910. Just went through Nell's Super Six Pack. My top six NFL teams that are on upset alert going into week two. Number six, the Broncos. Number five, the Patriots. Number four, the Packers. Number three, the Cowboys. Number two, the Bears. And the number one team on upset alert, my opinion, the Los Angeles Rams. I want to hear from you. 310-840-4910. Who is on upset alert? Jay is in Miami. What's up, Jay?
1: How you doing? I was kind of agreeing with you. I was going to say the Rams. That was going to be the team I was going to pick. But I'm going to go with the Chargers, man. Every year they're hyped up, and they're just trash, man. I thought they were going to be something with Mike McDaniel's offense, but I think they're going to have to wait till next year to be really something. With Ladd McConkley kind of hurt with the ribs. But the reason why I chose the Rams was losing Myles Garrett for 4 to 6 weeks, and then with Puka Nacua's problems with the court, you never know what's going to happen with the Rams. Very in true. The end. I'm a Niners fan anyway. Okay. I hope it's the Rams.
0: I'm about to say, I feel that, brother. By the way, you should feel good about your Niners, Jay.
1: I definitely do. I do, especially playing the Dolphins. I live in Miami, so
0: can I tell you this? You know what happens each – my boy who just absolutely – does the sports books dirty. He he always bets on the biggest underdog of the week. The fact that the Niners are 13.5-point favorites, dude, I don't feel great about that, is what I would say.
1: You should, because there's a thing that I used to notice, too. Whenever people bet one way, you always go the opposite way. Vegas ain't going to let you win.
0: Never are. Jay, I appreciate you, brother. 310-840-4910, chances in Alabama. Chance, who's on upset alert heading into week number two of the NFL season?
2: Man, I got a few, but I'm definitely going to have to go with the Jets over the Packers. I think that's my biggest one. I am not a believer in the Packers, man. I am not a believer in the Packers. And a runner-up mention, man, I think there's a good chance Tampa Bay could lose this they're a big favorite, 8 points.
0: Tampa loses to Cleveland, dog, that would be the most sports booky thing ever to happen. Literally. They're one of the bigger dogs of the weekend, too. I think they're like 8.5-point favorites.
2: Yeah, I just looked before I got on the phone with you. 8.5 points, man.
0: 8.5? Okay.
2: Hey, what do you think what do you think's gonna happen tomorrow night with the Bills?
0: Dude, I mean, did you just hear? I think you guys here's how you guys lose. You know how you all lose, right? If you cannot stop Jahmyr Gibbs, man. Well, no, I think it's if you can't stop Jahmyr Gibbs and then you allow Detroit to condense the football game and limit the offensive opportunities for Josh Allen. How do you do that? You run the football. Y'all struggled to stop David Montgomery last week.
2: Yeah, I'm expecting a shootout. I think we should score 80% of our drives because they have no secondary. We should just carve them up. But if they shorten that game, that's their best chance of winning. You know, get a couple bounces to go their way, that is their best chance. I'm looking forward to it. I'm looking forward to our new crappy stadium. It's going to be great, man.
0: You say it's crappy, man. Roll damn pie. I appreciate you, man. Jeff is in Pittsburgh. What's up, Jeff? Jeff, what up, baby?
3: Hey, how's it going, man? I'm going to tell you something. I'm looking at the AFC right now, and I'm thinking the Steelers. Actually, you got Aaron Rodgers, the oldest guy in football, right? He's going to make a statement this year, man. I really think that. We got two good running backs. We got a great secondary. Joey Porter hasn't been signed yet, but you know I'm thinking that might happen. We got.
0: Better think again.
3: A really, really great receiving core here. We got Jeremy Bernard, man, came in, and he's a young dude. But I'm thinking, you know, I'm thinking this team might be put together throughout this season and look really good.
0: Dude, how can you say that after week one?
3: Hey,
0: I picked the Steelers to
3: make
0: the playoffs.
3: Week one. It's week one, man.
0: Yeah, but, I mean, they look lifeless on offense. That was the thing I was concerned about. And Atlanta don't have a pass rush. So,
3: Listen.
0: I'm bullish on the Steelers, though, man. I swear. You said you have a great coach.
3: Look, Tomlin on defense, okay, honestly, man-to-man, you're playing man-to-man every week. So predictable, right?
0: Oh, I gotta let you run. You were cooking, but then you tried to say Mike McCarthy's better than Mike Tomlin. Then you lost your credibility. Final hour of power coming up in the final hour. We'll preview Thursday Night Football. Bills and Lions on the other side. Denton's burning questions, getting us ready for week two of the NFL season.
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0: in an ignorant fashion. All right, baby. Give me the Bills 41-26. That's my final score for real. I mean it this time. We will wrap up the show the same way we do each and every night here on Westwood One Sports Night. Our guy Denton Day puts us to bed. How are you tucking us in tonight, my friend?
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2: Tomorrow, the lights are bright in Buffalo. 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

0: for the course of 60 minutes. The yards before contact for Christian McCaffrey and Kalen Black tell the story. I mean, it was a clinic up front. Trent Williams and company putting on a show. And the most important part is they protected the football for the most part. And that allowed them to really open it up. As far as L.A. this weekend, we're going to get into Nell's Super Six Pack a little bit later on. Top six teams that are on upset alert. Pretty sure the L.A. Rams are on upset alert. Just saying. 310-840-4910 is the number here on Westwood One Sports Night. Jason is in Detroit. What up, Jay? What's going on, brother?
1: What's going on? I want to say Dan Campbell's on the hot seat. You know, I think Detroit last year when Ben Johnson took the Chicago job, I think they should have found a way to kind of promote Ben Johnson to the coach.
0: She's the sharper offensive
1: player. Dan Campbell. I'd say, you know, in the last, you know, Dan Campbell being there in the last few seasons, I think his most successful year the Lions have had is when Ben Johnson first became offensive coordinator. That's when you really seen that team take off. And I think they'll let, you know, somebody like him go. I mean, people say, oh, it's crazy, you fire that. You look at the Buffalo Bills.
0: Yeah.
1: They fired their head coach who's had far more success than Dan Campbell.
0: I would agree.
1: And they hire, you know, who they thought was the reason for their success and more success moving forward is their offensive coordinator.
0: That is so ironic, considering that they play each other tomorrow, almost parallel situation.
1: Exactly, but I think, you know, people here in Detroit are always complaining about Brad Holmes and some of the things he could have made, you know, better decisions. Yeah, they do.
0: Can I be honest? Maybe this changes your opinion on me as a sports talk host. I think Brad Holmes is one of the best executives in the NFL. Look at that roster. It's full of homegrown talent. How in the hell could you question Brad Holmes?
1: I agree, because they think he should have been more of a player in free agency.
0: Well, they shouldn't have signed DJ Reed. He went out and spent big money in free agency. Signed DJ Reed. His ass has been terrible since getting to Detroit.
1: Yeah, well, you know, I think Brad Holmes done a phenomenal job, but I think when it came to the coaching position, you see that, you know, he kind of misfired on the offensive coordinator last year, too, after Benjo. They ended up, you know, canning him after the first few games. And Dan Campbell, who's a defensive coach, even though he's a tight end, he's more of a hoorah kind of guy, not really X's and O's on offense. And he took over play calling, and they were just trying to continue what Ben Johnson had established and built.
0: And I get it. I know Bills fans are probably a little restless at the moment. I think you all get mollywopped. Lions fans, rather. I think the Bills mollywopped the Lions coming up tomorrow, later on tonight on Thursday Night Football. I appreciate the call. We're up against it, so I gotta let you run. Man, pressure either bust pipes or makes diamonds. And what we're going to find out with the members of our pressure cooker list, we're going to find out whether or not they're cubic zirconia or not. I look at Brian Schottenheimer in Dallas, man. That's the one to me where I really have no way it's going to, you know, no clue as to which way it's going to go. I don't, man, because the vibe surrounding that team this offseason, I don't know if I've ever seen people switch on the team quicker than I've seen people switch on Dallas. As I said, though, after they lost to New York, I thought that game was more about who the New York Giants are, not who the Dallas Cowboys are not. I think Dallas is going to be fine. But if they fall to Washington on Sunday, I don't know how you can confidently say you think they're going to make the postseason. That's the tough part here. 310-840-4910 is the number here on Westwood One Sports. Now, we've been teasing it for a little while now. Before we get out of this 1 o'clock hour, during this 1 a.m. hour, we will look at Nell's Super Six Pack. On the other side, a franchise icon calling out a franchise quarterback. We'll tell you who next.
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kicking it with you as we get you up to 3 a.m. Eastern Time here on Westwood One Sports Night. We entered the Westwood One Sports Night pressure cooker about an hour ago. A lot of calls on the phones with that. What we're taking your calls on right now is this, if you got any, at 310-840-4910. Just went through Nell's Super Six Pack. My top six NFL teams that are on upset alert going into week two. Number six, the Broncos. Number five, the Patriots. Number four, the Packers. Number three, the Cowboys.

0: Number two, the Bears and the number one team on upset alert, my opinion, the Los Angeles Rams. I want to hear from you. 310-840-4910. Who is on upset alert? Jay is in Miami. What's up, Jay?
1: How you doing? I was kind of agreeing with you. I was going to say the Rams. That was going to be the team I was going to pick. But I'm going to go with the Chargers, man. Every year they're hyped up, and they're just trash, man. I thought they were going to be something with Mike McDaniel's offense, but I think they're going to have to wait till next year to be really something with Ladd McConkley kind of hurt with the ribs. But the reason why I chose the Rams with losing Miles Garrett for 4 to 6 weeks, and then with Puka Nacua's problems with the court, you never know what's going to happen with the Rams the end. I'm a Niners fan anyway. Okay. I hope it's the Rams.
0: I'm about to say, I feel that, brother. By the way, you should feel good about your Niners, Jay.
1: I definitely do. I do, especially playing the Dolphins. I live in Miami, so
0: can I tell you this? You know what happens each my boy who just absolutely does the sports books dirty. He always bets on the biggest underdog of the week. The fact that the Niners are 13.5-point favorites, dude, I don't feel great about that, is what I would say.
1: You should, because there's a thing that I used to notice, too. Whenever people bet one way, you always go the opposite way. Vegas ain't going to let you win.
0: Never are. Jay, I appreciate you, brother. 310-840-4910. Chances in Alabama. Chance, who's on upset alert heading into week number two of the NFL season?
2: Man, I got a few, but I'm definitely going to have to go with the Jets over the Packers. I think that's my biggest one. I am not a believer in the Packers, man. I am not a believer in the Packers. And a runner-up mention, man, I think there's a good chance Tampa Bay could lose this. They're a big favorite, 8 points.
0: Tampa loses to Cleveland, dog, that would be the most sports bookie thing ever to happen. Literally, they're one of the bigger dogs of the weekend too. I think they're like 8.5-point favorites.
2: Yeah, I just looked before I got on the phone with you. 8.5 points, man.
0: 8.5, okay.
2: Hey, what do you think? What do you think's gonna happen tomorrow night with the Bills?
0: Dude, I mean, did you just hear? I think you guys put. Here's how you guys lose. You know how you all lose, right? If you cannot stop Jahmyr Gibbs, man. Well, no, I think it's if you can't stop Jahmyr Gibbs and then you allow Detroit to condense the football game and limit the offensive opportunities for Josh Allen. How do you do that? You run the football. Y'all struggled to stop David Montgomery last week.
2: Yeah, I'm expecting a shootout. I think we should score 80% of our drives because they have no secondary. We should just carve them up. But if they shorten that game, that's their best chance of winning. You know, get a couple bounces to go their way, that is their best chance. I'm looking forward to it. I'm looking forward to our new crappy stadium. It's going to be great, man.
0: You say it's crappy, man. Roll damn pie. I appreciate you, man. Jeff is in Pittsburgh. What's up, Jeff? Jeff, what up, baby?
3: Hey, how's it going, man? Hey, listen, man. I'm going to tell you something. I'm looking at the AFC right now, and I'm thinking the Steelers. Actually, you got Aaron Rodgers, the oldest guy in football, right? He's going to make a statement this year, man. I really think that. We got two good running backs. We got a great secondary. Joey Porter hasn't been signed yet, but you know I'm thinking that might happen. We got.
0: Better think again.
3: A really, really great, great, great receiving core here. We got Jeremy Bernard, man, came in, and he's a young dude. But I'm thinking, you know, I'm thinking this team might be put together throughout this season and look really good.
0: Dude, how can you say that after week one? I picked the Steelers
3: Come
0: to make
3: on,
0: the playoffs.
3: Man, it's week one. It's week one, man.
0: Yeah, but, I mean, they look lifeless on offense. That was the thing I was concerned about. And Atlanta don't have a pass rush. So,
3: Listen.
0: I'm bullish on the Steelers, though, man.
3: Coach,
0: I am.
3: Man.
0: I swear. You said you have a great coach.
3: Look, Tomlin on defense, okay, honestly, man-to-man, you're playing man-to-man every week. So predictable, right?
0: Oh, I gotta let you run. You were cooking, but then you tried to say Mike McCarthy's better than Mike Tomlin. Then you just, you lost your credibility. Final hour of power coming up. In the final hour, we'll preview Thursday Night Football. Bills and Lions on the other side. Denton's burning questions, getting us ready for week two of the NFL season.
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0: I just think it's funny to yell yeet. I'm sorry. Anyone who's listening right now, I genuinely apologize, young.
1: I don't. It's late night radio.
0: You yeah, it's like, I mean, who cares? But no, he dropped a song with Don Toliver, and Don Toliver's like on fire right now in the music space. That song may be the song of 2026, dude. It may be that. Now, here's what I loved about what Drake did. And this is why I didn't watch the whole thing, if I'm being honest. Think about it. He called it FOMO, right? Fear of missing out. It was a live stream that started at 10. He did not leave it up. Once it ended, it was erased from the internet. But there are some sickos out there who were streaming it on StreamYard. Literally had the StreamYard logo in the top right corner. And it was the most ghetto thing ever. So I tried to watch that version of it. And it just didn't sound good. You know how when you are recording something, like the audio get muffled a little bit? And I tried to turn my TV up on it, but it still didn't do anything. It's not like it was a volume issue. It was almost like a muzzle being put on everything. And I didn't like that. It was like the equivalent of like linear television, you know? From an audio standpoint. So the Don Toliver song rocks, though. Drake's going on a world tour. That's what he announced, which is great because he's great. There were videos and visuals from the other two albums that he dropped in addition to Iceman. Granted, I did not really care for the other two albums outside of like 3 or 4 songs. But yeah, there's my fear of missing out.
1: Why is he hanging out with that one girl?
0: He hangs out with so many women.
1: what is going on there?
0: The goth girl?
1: Yeah, the one that got accused of wearing a breastplate.
0: When you say a breastplate, do you mean like a push-up bra?
1: No. As in, like, no. What you see is totally not a part of her body.
0: Ooh. I don't know. He's doing this thing. Him and women, his love life. For someone that has so much money and seems like everyone loves him, his love life sucks.
1: Yeah, if you're missing out, he missed out on his family. He's too busy.
0: Jeez. Did you not hear what he said on one of his songs? He said his son is kicking corner kicks with Luis Enrique at PSG. His son, he's like really cool fans with... Who is Luis Enrique? Do you know who that is?
1: No.
0: Some famous PSG
1: I'm a soccer
0: player.
1: Guy. You know, the World Cup made me a soccer guy.
0: I'm about to say, you literally boomed onto YouTube with the soccer.
1: It's loading. It's in process.
0: Oh, man. Hey, loading was a hell of an error, too, on social media. I used to love to say that I was loading. I copied Robert Griffin III's All In for Week 1 mantra when I was going to 10th grade. That's going to do it, though, for Westwood One Sports Tonight. Thank you to Oliver. Thank you to Denton. Appreciate your calls, as always. I'm back with you 7 p.m. to 11 p.m. Eastern Time. College Saturday now. Drake.
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0: quarterbacks better than him. He said it himself. Let's trust him. We've seen him on film. We have seen him on film. We saw all 30 seconds of it. We saw him on film. We know what he can do. Let's just have Will Levis out there, okay? I feel like that's the answer.
1: Can I add, you had trivia last night. At what point did you have the revelation of, I'm going to wake up tomorrow on national radio, and I'm going to stand up for what's right. I'm touting Will Levis. When did you come to this conclusion? When did this branch come into your brain?
0: What if I told you that I had nothing to drink yesterday? I just had water, and I went to bed at 10:25, so I got almost seven hours of sleep. So
2: I was so refreshed.
0: I just didn't want to drink. I just didn't want to drink. I really
1: did. Did you win trivia?
0: We came in fourth place.
1: We got to get back on those margaritas.
2: So you drink now.
1: We got to get back. I was really just thinking about
0: getting home and eating spaghetti. I mentioned that, I think, four times at the table. I was like, I really want to go back home right now. I want spaghetti.
1: Wow. You've been getting a great run of second place.
0: I know. And it's actually a shame, the questions that we missed. We were 1 point off from third place. 1 point off. I got all the stuff right in the music round, though, so I did my job. That's where I come in clutch, and some random facts in there. But, yeah, we didn't hold it down. It was kind of like Deshaun Watson. I don't know what you expect me to do. You expect me to get second place every single week, Drake?
1: I mean, it's causation-correlation deal here with the beer and the getting second place. That's all I wanted to bring up here. I was wondering where the Will Levis thing came from. At what point in your brain you said, you know what? It's Will Levis time.
0: That's actually before I left for trivia. I got out of the I was in the shower. I was washing my hair.
1: A revelation.
0: I was like, Will Levis.
1: A revelation.
2: That's where a lot of good ideas come in the shower.
1: Everybody else is Colin Kaepernick, Cam Newton. let's go, Jacoby Brissett.
2: Politics and everything aside, guys, all this stuff comes up on our feeds. So was that recent? Like Colin Kaepernick, he was sitting down with Rachel, the former Bachelorette. She has a great show, Higher Learning. Her and it's on the Ringer. I can't believe I'm forgetting this guy's name. But she was the Bachelorette.
1: Bill Simmons. Bill Simmons?
2: Yeah, Bill. No, Bill Simmons. Van Lathan. So Rachel and Van Lathan have a show called Higher Learning on the Ringer. Anyways, Rachel was interviewing Colin Kaepernick.
0: You're going to do it. And
1: I've got to save you, Pete.
2: I'm stopping
1: breaks,
2: right now.
1: The break's in 9 seconds. More on that next. 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

0: him, and this is no knock on anybody, but I've mentioned this when people talk about ESPN. People talk about ESPN a lot because it's the biggest, baddest mofo on the block.
1: Worldwide
0: same,
1: leader.
0: Same reason people talk about the NFL a lot. It is the biggest, baddest mofo on the block. So we can sit here and analyze and split hairs about these absolute, like, heavyweights and titans of industry. But at the end of the day, like, you know, they rule the day. So that also is something you have to keep in mind, right? We're not talking about some, like, a half-wit operation that's going out of business tomorrow in either respect, right? These things are monsters.
1: If you're just joining us, Tim Brando was on the show in the middle of our 7 o'clock Eastern time hour. You can find the entirety of that interview on the Drake Toll Show on YouTube and listen back to all 3 hours of this program, again, live on SiriusXM 260, the Drake Toll Show on the Westwood One Sports app. And, man, another thing I'm hung up on in regards to that is Tim said it. A lot of people want to be in sports media right now. They want to be the genius. They want to be, you know, look at me, and they're following the big brands for the clicks. And where do those people all want to work? And he didn't say the four letters, but he kept pushing it to the four. And that's a nod, the same nod that you're giving to the worldwide leader in sports. You turn your TV on, got to the hotel last night. What's the first thing I put on? Here in Detroit, Michigan. I'm sitting
0: right
1: in Detroit,
0: here,
1: right?
0: In my office studio.
1: Sports Center instantly. Yeah. I want to see recap my day on TV and, that is, what a conversation.
0: I will watch, by the way, when I'm not listening to Westwood One, but I will watch First Take because I really get a kick out of it. I don't take it too seriously at all. I think Stephen A. is a massive talent. Some of the guys on that show, you grow to like.
1: He's going to do it.
0: I'm done.
1: He's Pete Souza, ESPN play-by-play. When we come back, let's break down tonight's ball game. I don't have time for a longer tease on the Drake Toll Show.
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4: Champion of the NWSL and the soccer club sits in first place in the league standings with just 6 matches remaining on their regular season schedule. Most recently, the club went on the road and defeated Racing Louisville 2-1. Star midfielder Jaden Shaw is Gotham's leading scorer. She had a goal and an assist in Friday's victory, which fell on the 1-year anniversary of her joining the club.
5: It's been so fun being on this team and being a part of this club that strives for such high standards on and off the pitch. And I think I've really grown as a human and as a player, and met so many amazing people and players, and it's a blessing to be here and to be a part of this club.
4: Shaw and the first place Gotham FC are back in action Saturday when they visit the North Carolina Courage. With Today in Women's Sports, I'm Erica Herskowitz on Westwood One.
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27: 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Welcome in on a Thursday morning. Got a little hockey, got a little college football for you. We're going to start with college football. Start up the University of Utah. Guy everybody's fallen in love with. He hasn't taken on the full-time responsibility of being a quarterback, but Bird Ficklin is an intriguing guy. He plays some quarterback, and then they use him in different ways and different places at different times. He's an intriguing guy, exciting, electric. What's he like? Well, let's listen to Bird Ficklin with the media.
28: Bird, you having fun?
29: That's a crazy question. I'm having a lot of fun. More than I can explain.
28: What would you say is like the best part of, I guess, watching this Utah offense unfold and show the world?
29: Seeing everybody happy, you know. McGiff has been really good on spreading the love between each athlete. You know, you see BP touching the ball, Curry touching the ball. You know, Way had three touchdowns. Daniel Bray's touching the ball. And it's kind of like we're out there having fun and everybody's putting their athletic ability on stage for the world to see.
30: Quayshon just said that on that first play, he told you to just throw it to him and make the catch. Just what was going through your mind on that deep shot to start the game last week?
29: It was kind of expecting for them to pull and run with BP, but it was kind of who's going to take Way on the backside. You know, they kind of forget how fast Way is, how Way can catch. And Way is a really, really great standout athlete, and he is a great overall player, whether that's, you know, lining up in the backfield and play quarterback. Like, it sounds crazy to what I'm saying, but Way is a really great athlete. So to see him be able to break down the sideline, it was kind of – just give him a chance and he'll go get it.
31: This is kind of a dumb question, but like, how much more do you have to pay attention to the calls given like your role? Like, you're lining up all over the place. Like, how much more do you have to pay attention to what's being called?
29: It's kind of, we run the play so much throughout the week of practice, ran it so much in spring, ran it so much in fall, that when Dev tells me the formation, it's kind of like, all right, bet, let's go. He doesn't even say the full play. He's just like, all right, we're in this formation. I'm all right, I know what the play is. I know what I'm finna do. I know the motion. I know what's finna happen. I know what to expect. I know what not to expect. And it's kind of the thing that McGiff has installed into us, especially with Bundy as well, installing us to play the play ahead. And that's kind of helped with my memorization of knowing the play.
0: Bird, you and Dev have a close relationship that's been talked about a lot. But just the unselfishness behind it, it seems like it allows you guys to both flourish when you're on the field, celebrate each other's success. Is that a big part, just why you stayed, but also just why you guys are able to have the success you are in the packages that are brought out on the field?
29: Yeah, you know, me and Dev always talk about each other a lot. It's always been good things. But people don't see what me and Dev do behind the scenes, what we do at practice, what we do outside of practice. It's kind of always, hey, do you know what's going to go on this week? Is there any way we could switch this? It's kind of, Bird, you can go to quarterback this time, I'll go to running back. Like, it's kind of deeper than what it seems on the field. Our relationship is a lot stronger than what it was last year. But we always try to help each other be in the best position. You know, I wouldn't put Dev at an outside receiver to run a goal ball and catch it. It's kind of, hey, you can go to the slot and do this, and I can be at quarterback. Or I'm going to go to the outside, and I'm going to do this. You stay at quarterback. I wouldn't want you to be in that position.
1: What allows you to ask questions to Bert?
30: We saw that package with you, Devin, Bray, and Wayshawn on the field last week. Just what does that mean for defenses when you have all four of you guys out there that can do so many different things?
31: What do you call that?
30: Yeah, what do you call it?
29: I mean, it's so many things we call it. I mean, we have a lot of different names for it, especially by how we line up to it to get into that formation. But I mean, just to see all four of us back there, it's kind of like it's a crazy sight to see. It's something you never really see. But McGiff has been really good of playing around and messing around with these type of things throughout spring and fall that it's became normal to us. You know, it might look crazy to y'all and like what's going on, but to us, it's kind of like, all right, let's go. Like, it's a next play, next play, next play, next play. We don't think too much about it.
15: So in the playbook, that option where it's you as the pitch man, does that also exist with Dev as the pitch man?
29: Of course. Like I said, Dev is a tremendous athlete. People overlook what he can do on the field outside of quarterback. But at the same time, Dev is the full-blown quarterback. And Dev is just a great athlete, so I'm happy that we're able to switch that position.
16: All right, there is Bird Ficklin. We're going to take a break. When we come back, head coach Andre Torney, media day for the Utah Mammoth. That's next. Stay with us.
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0: Good morning, DJ and PK. 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Utah Mammoth Media Day. The head coach, Andre Tourney. How do they follow up on going to the playoffs? What's next for the Mammoth? Here's the coach, the Bear.
1: Bear, let's start with coming into training camp. This is a very complete roster. There's a lot of young guys competing. There's returners. There's a high level of competition. What do you like out of the depth that you have and just the options you have going
2: into
1: this
2: year? Yeah, I think you said it perfectly, Catherine. What we like, we have options. We have a different mix. We have player who can play different role. I think we have a more depth as a team. You know, to get good player, you need to give good player. We had to give good player, but the player we get create more of depth in terms of different role and different assets we needed in the team and leadership and in the locker room and so on and so forth. So really excited about the addition.
3: Can you just give us a sense of the depth at center? Like there's three guys, actually even four guys that have played first line center in the last couple of years.
2: Yeah, it's something I all over Bill for years. I believe if you want to have success, you need six centers who can play center. Not six guys who can play center. Six centers who, because their injury, because the game management, the way it happened during the game, you can switch line. It's you can manage the game better. You depending of the zone, depending of the score, for special teams, so on and so forth. So I think we saw it last year in the playoff, in the NHL playoff, not just for our team, when we had depth in the center, and Boehner and Eights could not play in the playoff, and we were able to have four NHL center every night still playing, which is huge. A lot of team, when they had the same kind of injury, they were not the same team. If you just look at Vegas, and Carlson went down in the final and hurt them a lot. So depth, there's 32 teams in that league who's looking for centers. So it's across the world. You're looking for good center. So it's a privilege to have that as a center and to be able to have different mix and match.
3: And then now that you guys are officially a playoff team and have that reputation going forward, do you expect other teams to maybe respect you guys a little bit more and plan a little bit heavier?
2: They can do whatever they want. I don't care about them. I care about us. And for me, I don't take anything for granted. My approach will not be any different. I'm hungrier, I'm excited, all of it, but I know how hard it is to get there. And, you know, it's easy to look where we finished last year, but we had to, if you look throughout the season, the schedule before Christmas, number of game on the road, the tough stretch we had to grind and had second and third effort and be all in to get there. So won't get any easier. We need to be in that mode where we're all in from game one to get where we want to be.
4: The most common question amongst the players this summer was, what are the lines going to be? Yeah. I'm not going to ask you what the lines are going to be.
2: Oh, you can ask.
4: I'm used
2: to answering now.
4: But how do you as a coach manage such a competitive training camp where it's not only guys fighting for spots on the roster, but it's guys fighting for spots up and down the roster and up and down the lineup?
2: Yeah. It's a good question. When I'm in the meeting with the management, with our management team, with our pro scout, we always put the lineup there, right? And I said, you like that lineup? That will be four times this year. All the other game, we'll have someone hurt. So if that's the only team you like, you have four games. We will play 80 games without that lineup because there will be injury or whatever. So you need to have the depth and the flexibility throughout your lineup and change, because there's a guy who will outperform what the expectation, but there are guys who will underperform the expectation. It's just the truth. I just want to remind you, Michael Carcone started as a healthy scratch last year. Finish played a lot of minutes, was an important player for us, got extended. We're super happy to have him. We believe in him. Kyler Yamamoto been scratched for, I will say, 20 games last year. Playing top six in the playoff, almost a point a game, was, I think, second or third in body check in our team and so on and so forth. He had a hell of a playoff. So you need that depth, because at any given day, somebody will outperform his potential, but somebody will underperform his potential. Plus, there will be, hopefully not, but injury will happen. It's just the way it is. So you need to have that kind of a depth. But where I will keep going on that is it's exceptional, the depth we have. We have a lot of forwards who can play in the NHL daily, and there will be a bunch of them who won't. Not just, we're not talking about one or two. There's more than that. So that's a good problem to have. That I think the management did Bill and his group did a fantastic job to build that depth through the years, to have the depth as a center, to have the depth in size, the depth in different role. Can be offensive role, can be defensive role, can be physicality, can be leadership, can be identity lines, so on and so forth. We have so much flexibility. That would be interesting.
4: For some of the young guys, Cooley and Gunther, obviously, you know, incredible talents. They continue to take steps forward. Yeah. Gunther scores 40 goals last season. But how do you make sure that they continue to progress? How do they continue to get better instead of tapering off?
2: It's important to have constant communication with them. But, you know, a progression of a hockey player, it's not going always the same way. You have ups and downs, and peak and valley, and you need to learn from both. You know, you need to learn from your success, because if you mismanage your success, that will lead to failure. And you need to learn from your failure, because if you manage it right, that will lead to success. So it's important for those guys. Cools, we can write a book about his playoff of how he started the playoff, how was his emotion a little bit later on in the playoff, and how he recovered after and was really, really good. He was good in that series, but he went through certain emotion during the series where he will have learned a lot from it. So that will be the same. 84 games, they will have a lot of learning.
5: Bill mentioned repeatedly that this year's goal is to get back to the playoffs, obviously. You know, having that experience of reaching the playoffs finally, what does the next step look like? How do you get there this season?
2: I think for us, we when you build a culture, when you build an environment, you don't arrive and change it unless you feel the culture and the mindset of the team is not the right one. So the first question we had to ask ourselves is, okay, what do we like about the way we do our business? What do we like about our culture? And what can we improve? And what we need to make sure we protect and we keep every day? And, you know, you can put nice words on the wall and everything and say, that's our culture. Yeah, it can be, but you need to live by. And I think for us, everybody you ask in our organization, from the high performance to the fourth line player to your first pairing of defensemen or so on and so forth, there's something who obsess us every day. It's how we get better. How we get better. We lost 8-1 yesterday. Perfect. How can we get better today? We cannot waste a day to not get better. And we won 6 in a row. Okay, how can we get better? Because if we don't get better today, that stretch will end and it will go the other way. So it's been our focus for 5 years. It's our focus with the scout. It's our focus with every department in our organization. And I'm a big believer of that. So to your point, our mindset will not change. Whatever was the end goal, let's say we have the highest goal possible. Well, the only way we get there is every day to have the urgency to get better, because if not, you're not getting there. So maybe the objective is this, but we'll improve that much, we'll over exceed the objective. I don't know, but one thing is sure, if we don't do what we have to do today, we won't get as high as we could be. So every great culture or great team have to have that obsession to win the day, to do whatever you have to do today to be the best version of yourself. So to your point, how we get there, I'm not looking at that. We know we want to achieve, we want to win championship here. Not one, we want to win every year, all the time. But how we get there, at having the urgency today to climb as high as we can today, and we'll do the same tomorrow.
6: A lot of the guys are back from last year's playoff team. This also being year three of now being here in Utah. How does that that familiarity and just that being together kind of help in a training camp when it's the runway's not as long? It's not as long of a training camp.
2: You know, there's two part of your question. It's, first thing is, you know, it's a little bit of a different feel this year in the sense of every year in the last three for sure, but even before that, every year there was something new. There were a new city or a new building, a new home, and so on. This year, we feel we have our feet under ourselves. We feel, okay, we're in Utah. We have consistency in our team. We have best ownership in professional sports. We have great people around the team. So and we have stability. So we're feeling really good about it. So that is how we feel. You know, what was the second part of your question?
6: How does that help you guys in training camp that's not as long?
2: Yeah. And the second part is the length of the training camp is maybe the part where, okay, nope, everybody can give you the great answer. I can sing you a song if you want. But at the end of the day, nobody ever did it. Nobody had that kind of a training camp in the NHL. I did it with national team and stuff like that, but it's different because you start from scratch. You start with a bunch of players who've never been together. Here, we've been together. We have a lot of guys who played together. We have a lot of consistency, so that's great. But it's still, we need to hit the ground and running. I split the training camp in three. First three practice will be the main course, basically. That will be really, really important because that's the runway we have before we play four games. During those four games, the guys will play certain amount of game, but our practice will be built more on fundamentals and details of the game, and we'll slow down the pace a little bit. And after, we will have a day off, and then we have the last three practice before we start the season. So it will go extremely fast. So the first three will be a lot of system, a lot of making sure everybody understand how we try to play, etc., etc. Then we'll go for a week, play those four games, and talk about our fundamentals, and etc. And then the last three will increase the pace. In doing all of that, we need to be really, really smart about the load management, which on the long training camp we always had heavy workload. Obviously now we had to change our approach, talk a lot with the high performance and the sports science, and we have a different plan, which we need to adjust. We cannot go in training camp the way we did it in the past. We'll start the season tired, exhausted, and not as high in our pace than we will have loved to. So we change a little, very much a plan.
7: You spoke about culture. What do you want the identity of this team to be going into this year?
2: We take a lot of pride being relentless and being tough mentally. That's two words who are important for us. I think you mentioned a lot about what did you learn in the playoff, what the team can take away from the playoff, and so on and so forth. In the long season last year, you know, we made the playoff last year, but we went through a lot of adversity, you know. And we learned from that adversity. And the thing, when you talk about mental toughness, we all have our own definition and everything. But if you're mentally tough, you're capable of keeping your consistent. You're capable of staying even keel. You're capable of controlling your emotion and those kind of things. So we have a big theme for us. It's the mental toughness of our team will be really important. That's a thing. And when I say we want to improve, it's not because our team is not mentally tough. We are, and our guys proved it last year, and we proved it in the last stretch when we needed to come up big, and we lost the first game in the playoff, and we came back, and we proved a lot to ourselves, but we as well saw, okay, there's more and there's growth. And that goes with what I telling you since the beginning. What's our obsession? It's getting better. So, okay, it's getting better. You don't want to get better only at your weakness. You want your strength to get better. We're fast. We want to be faster. We want to play with even more pace. We want to be even more relentless. We want to give even less time and space. some people will say, well, it's already your strength. Yeah, so what? We'll want to be better.
8: To build off that, what kind of player does Clayton Keller kind of have to be this year for you guys to reach those goals you want to get back to playoffs?
2: I've known Kells for a while now. He needs to be who he is. He's a, you know, I said that when we named him captain, and people was asking why he's a perfect fit, because he's the perfect example of somebody who's obsessed by improvement and obsessed by being the best version of himself and pushing himself, and he's never satisfied. He's not a kind of guy, 4 points the last two games and life is good. He wants more. He wants blood every day, and I think it's one of the reasons why he's a special captain for us.
9: I'm curious, with the renovations ongoing at the Delta Center, have you had the chance to check it out, and like, what do you make of it?
2: No. I couldn't, but it's not my style. I will see it when it's time.
10: On defense, some changes back there. You know, how's that dynamic change in terms of who you have back on the D side?
2: Yeah, that's a position where we'll have more. We'll have race again. We'll have guys who will fight for job. I think we have young defensemen who are pushing, knocking at the door, and we have as well good veteran guys like Peak, who we had to our group, like Dizzy, who had a really good season last year, who showed promising thing. We have guys in who were in Tucson who did a really good job. Seema play a part of the season with us and others. So I'm really interested to see who will come out there. There's a job to grab there. Don't miss the practice tomorrow. That's the way it started. That's the way I see it. But it's the first training camp like that in 6 years for us, in the sense of there. You know, you will see lines today, tomorrow, and the next day that will change. And normally when I start the training camp, that's the line. If you have an old $2 to put, you can say that's probably the first game of the season. Not tomorrow. There's a lot of stuff we want to try. Guys want to try in different role, want to see what they can do. So for the first 7 to 10 days, the first 7 to 10 days, we'll try different things. I want to learn to know certain guys. I want to give opportunity to other guys. There's a lot more to watch this year, a lot more to gain. And then it's not just in the making the team. It's, okay, well, what will make works better? How do we build a heavy top six, a shutdown third line, and an identity forward line? Do we spread the wealth and building three offensive line? What are we doing? We know what we want to do, but we will give them an opportunity to show us if we were right or wrong, and we'll figure it out from there.
11: First off, Coach, are you planning on keeping the beard? Because it looks great.
2: Yeah, the wife told me I like it.
11: You were present in the room when Bill and Chris were talking about your extension.
2: Yeah.
11: You're probably one of the most, or the least, complacent people I've ever met. But with that being said, what kind of comfort level, confidence level does that give you, knowing that the higher-ups believe in you so much, they want you here, and then they approve of the job you're doing, knowing that everybody still has a lot of progress still to
2: do? Yeah, it means a lot. You know, I made a joke this summer when we were talking about that. I said, I never work on a contract with anything else other than Kachina on my contract. You know what I mean? So having Ryan and Ashley and the organization putting the trust in me and giving me, that's the first time I signed a contract with you, meant a lot to me. So obviously I'm really grateful for the confidence and everything. But, you know, where I'm coming from, I think one big quality a human being can have is to don't change who you are. Evolve as a person and your knowledge, but don't change. And I won't change. You know, I am who I am. I'm trying to be the best version of myself every day. And I think I'm, like I said, I'm grateful. I have the trust of the ownership and the management. I think means a lot, and the player. That means a ton to me to see the player trusting me and wanting to play hard for our organization. Means a ton, but won't change who I am.
12: Andre, I want to ask you about the new guys, so to speak. Anders Lee, Vince Trocheck.
2: Yeah.
12: Anders, longtime captain of the Islanders. You know, Vinny comes in, he's obviously a leader. How is it for guys that haven't, you know, that are coming to new organizations that are known as leaders that provide that leadership?
2: Yeah.
12: How do you see it? What is the success of them kind of fitting in, and how does that work?
2: I think every story is written differently. Having that said, I think you, let's say on the normal occasion, need a little bit of time for a leader to understand the room, to understand the other player. There's a part they provide for sure by their presence, by what how they talk and everything. But a leader needs to have a lot of layers, understanding his teammate, creating relationship. I'm sure we all know the All Blacks in rugby, and they have a say which really good for me is you need to build a relationship who can hold tension. You know, your relationship, your connection has to hold tension. If your connection doesn't hold tension, then everything breaks loose. So that's their say. That your connection has to hold tension. So Anders and Troach will build those connection with the player around the team, and then stronger will be the connection, more tension that connection will be able to hold. So when you want to hold somebody accountable you don't know and you don't have a connection to, if you're too hard on it, he will look at you like, hey, what you want, pal? Just leave me alone. But if it's somebody you have a strong connection with and you put some tension in it, that will hit home. And that will hold on because the guy know you care about him. You have a connection with him. So now that will provide. So it's always a little bit of adaptation when a leader arrives in the new team. Especially I talk about Andy. Andy played all his career with the Island, so connection with his teammate through the roof. You know, everybody we talk about this guy with so much praise. And I have no doubt because I've been around a little bit, talked to him, had a few chance to meet and everything. He's an elite human being. But those connections will get stronger and stronger and stronger, and then that will hold tension.
0: All right, there's Bear, Andre Tourney, head coach of the Utah Mammoth. When we come back, Riley Jensen talking football. Stay with us.
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0: DJ and PK, it's 97.5 the KSL Sports Zone, and we are joined once again by Riley Jensen. Riley, good morning.
1: What's going on, fellas?
0: Riley, as a former Utah State quarterback, as a former high school offensive coordinator, I'm curious your takeaways on what changed at halftime of that BYU-Arizona game, because those two halves looked distinctly different and left us with the impression that Arizona is good and BYU is better. Your thoughts. What changed, and is that the analysis you came away with those two teams after watching them go head-to-head?
1: Yeah, I thought it was very, very interesting. I really feel like Coach Papinga did his best Jay Hill impression. You know, I've talked to Jay Hill before about why can you be so confident about your adjustments in the second half? And one of the things that Jay Hill told me a couple of years ago is, he's like, look, I can feel comfortable because based on the defenses that we're going to run, they're only going to do two or three total things. And he goes, once I get a beat on that and once I can make an adjustment, we can shut people down and I can feel really, really optimistic about the way our defense is going to play going into halftime. And I felt like Coach Papinga really did that. Like, I think there were some things that maybe threw them off or were a little bit different than what they had game planned for. And then at halftime, he locked it down. I thought the offense was exciting. I thought the crowd was electric. And I really feel like, you know, you can feel really good if you're Coach Papinga and the defensive staff with the way that you played against a very, very good offensive University of Arizona team.
2: Yeah, I could buy all that.
1: Okay. How much?
2: buck or two.
1: Oh, jeez, man.
2: It's early, man. Short. I don't want to spend all my money now.
1: Short. All this money that you make, all this stuff you talk about, you know, you can't even pay more than a buck for that info.
0: No, he's saving it for green fees.
2: I invest every penny that I have for the future. Now I just have to hope I don't die and I can actually get that money that I've been investing. But for now, I live very frugally, as you know.
1: Locked up?
2: Yeah.
1: Locked up.
2: I bring my lunch in every day.
1: Except for when it comes to a Corner Canyon or a Weber State football game. I mean, you go all out for that kind of stuff.
2: Absolutely, man. Yeah, we'll see what the Cats can do now that they got the money game out of the way. And although they got to get their quarterback back. We'll see what happens.
1: Well, don't forget your relationship with Eric Kerr is just, I mean, it's second to none.
2: Yeah, I mean, at his core, I really don't like the man. But he's good at what he does. I'll give him his due.
1: He is good at what he does.
2: The amount of diversity in the offense that the U of U has shown, I've been talking about this now all week, is that people, and it's been longer than, and then it was amplified again on Saturday night with some of their plays, man, the fan base is so energized by this offense. I've had several season ticket holders tell me, man, this is just awesome. We're doing this and that and blah, blah, blah, blah, blah. And, you know, it's cool to see these handoffs and throwback passes and handoffs and a quarterback hands off and gets the ball back and pitches it again, all that stuff. I get it. It's innovative and it's fun to watch. How much of it is real in terms of what they're able to do as we forward towards better competition?
1: Well, first of all, I'm actually super excited about Kevin McGivin being, you know, an offense coordinator with some athletes that can execute some of the things that he's probably always been wishing that he could execute. Where I think this isn't just snake oil or fool's gold is when you start to look at the base of the offense, they're running the football really, really well. And I think that's you have to give a big compliment and a big hats off to Jordan Gross. You know, after the first game, I was like, ooh, I don't know. I don't know if I saw the seams that I need to see against Idaho State in the running game, but I saw them. I saw them opening up gaping holes against Arkansas. And then I think the second part that makes this a little bit more legitimate than just having fun with two quarterbacks. And I mean, that play was really innovative when they put, you know, Dampier back, they hand off to Dampier, he runs out to the right, and then they run option. I mean, that's very fun. In fact, I told Some of the guys that I played against at the University of Utah when I was playing, I text them quite a bit about the University of Utah games, and we're talking, and I said, hey, I got to be honest with you guys. This is the first time in my life that I've said the University of Utah is fun to watch. Now, granted, if you're a defensive guy, you love to watch the Utes for a long time because they play great defense, but that was a combination of great defense and great offense. But the last point that I wanted to make is Kevin McGivens' ability to recognize and utilize the tight ends and the middle of the field was significantly better last night than anything that I've seen over the last 5 years. And what I mean by that is, and I've told you guys this before with quarterbacks, it's important that you can read over the middle, but their little packages and their play action where they're hitting Noah Benny over the middle, and they're able to utilize a tight end in a way that hasn't been used at the University of Utah so far, to me, is where it sets this offense a little bit apart. It's not like they're just throwing the ball outside, down the sidelines. It's not like they're just throwing to the speed guys. They're hitting running backs. They're hitting tight ends. They're hitting wide receivers. They're using creative plays to make plays. Now, do I think it's going to be like that all year? Probably not. Probably not. I think you're going to see a little bit more of the base offense come out as you get to tougher games. But that actually gives me hope that this is a legitimate offense, because if you can hit your tight ends on third downs and post people up and really gut the middle of a defense with your passing game, it opens all kinds of lanes for Wayshon Parker in the running game, and vice versa. If you can run with Wayshon Parker, you're going to be able to hit throws down the middle. So I do like what I see. I'm not trying to jump on the bandwagon with everyone. I think there's some core offense underneath there that I think is unique. And I think that's why you should have hope if you're a University of Utah fan in this offense.
0: It sounds like you're saying show a lot of stuff early in the year when you know you've got teams beat on talent, and then throw out the stuff that doesn't work or is a little too gimmicky and slow developing against better teams. But you have tried some stuff, and some of the stuff we're going to see all year long. And I thought what you threw in there about throwing to the running backs, when you have a quarterback who's a good decision maker and he's accurate, why wouldn't you do more of that? And they kind of mystified me last year, and partly they were settling on a running back. But this year, it seems like a dramatic change.
1: I don't think there's any question. One of my biggest frustrations with offensive coordinators in college football is that they don't throw enough to the backs and isolate backs. It's something that Kevin McGivens has always done. I've always liked it. I mean, if you watch the NFL, there's always a check down to a back. There's always some sort of a unique play where you can check down to a back. But in college football, a lot of times, either a running back is running or he's blocking in that spread scheme. I like the fact that they're using the running back. I think it's very interesting. I will say this. It did take a little bit of guts to run some of those plays against Arkansas. I mean, look, I know everybody wants to tell me they're 2-10, but I thought this was the SEC, guys. I thought a 2-10 team in the SEC could compete with the Big 12, and they've got all these amazing athletes, and they weren't scared to run trick plays or unique plays or creative plays against a very – look, you can't tell me that Arkansas is not athletic. Now, are they well coached? Are they where they need to be as far as the team goes? No, but they have athletes on the field. And so for him to do that, even against Arkansas, I think takes a little bit of guts. I think you'll see more creativity than you've ever seen at the University of Utah, but it just may not be as much as what we saw in the first 2 weeks.
2: Utah State comes here and plays the Utes on Saturday. We saw a phenomenal defensive effort in Seattle and an offense that wasn't quite good enough, particularly in the run. Bronco Mendenhall was very open about that. In order for them to give the Utes an opportunity to have a game through the four quarters, which obviously they haven't had yet, Utah State's going to have to be better on offense, particularly running the ball. What can they do?
1: Well, that's a really good question. I mean, offensive line has to get better. I think the problem, as I've watched the Aggies, is they've struggled, not just physically, but in some instances they've really struggled to go to the right place. Meaning that, you know, if you're running zone left, everybody's on the same page running a zone scheme to the left. That's been a little bit hard for me. I think as I'm watching the quarterback, you know, Grady Brosterhouse, I can kind of see why maybe he wasn't the starter to begin with, but I'm starting to see some things with him that are like he plays the quarterback position a little bit like, you know, Southern California surfer to me. It's like, oh, yeah.

0: the Utes an opportunity to have a game through the four quarters, which obviously they haven't had yet. Utah State's going to have to be better on offense, particularly running the ball. What can they do?
1: Well, that's a really good question. I mean, offensive line has to get better. I think the problem, as I've watched the Aggies, is they've struggled, not just physically, but in some instances they've really struggled to go to the right place, meaning that, you know, if you're running zone left, everybody's on the same page running a zone scheme to the left. That's been a little bit hard for me. I think as I'm watching the quarterback, you know, Grady Brosterhouse, I can kind of see why maybe he wasn't the starter to begin with, but I'm starting to see some things with him that are like he plays the quarterback position a little bit like, you know, Southern California surfer to me. It's like, oh yeah, I'm going to drop back here, and yeah, maybe I'll just kind of look over here, and then I'll look over there, and I can see that there's like this, I don't know, kind of nonchalant attitude to playing the position. But man, he made some seriously big throws, and if there was one throw that was dropped at the end of the game down the middle that was right on the money,
0: yep,
1: right on about the 30-yard line, that if he hit, if they connect with that one, they actually win the game.
0: Yeah.
1: And they didn't run the ball well. Now, I don't know what's going on with McKay Hillstead. Right now, as I'm looking at it, I really think that you have to stay with Brosterhouse as the quarterback. It'll be interesting to see what decisions they make. They do need to run the football to take a little bit of pressure on him, because I don't think he's the type of quarterback that can line up and throw 56 times a game and win it for you.
2: You don't really believe most quarterbacks can do that. I mean, that's just not winning football, right?
1: No, not unless you're Washington State under, you know, Leach. But for the most part, he didn't win championships either.
2: Right.
1: You know, that's a hard thing to do.
2: Danny Cannell puts out a list of the top quarterbacks in college football. He ranks 13 of them. He doesn't rank either of the local guys. Now, he must be watching them because he also graded teams, and he gave BYU an A and Utah an A+. So he's got positive things to say about the teams, but he doesn't put the quarterbacks at the top. Do you put that down to the fact that there are just better quarterbacks? Do you put that down to the fact that they don't throw the ball enough and build up big enough stats? Do you put that down to something else?
1: I put it on the second one that you just said. They don't. I mean, I think if you look at Dampier and Bear Bachmeyer, they're like 62nd and 69th in the country in passing as far as yardage goes, right? But, man, they're both throwing at like a 70 to 73% clip. They have 11 touchdowns and one interception between the two of them. You know, I had a chance to watch Dampier practice last Tuesday. So not yesterday, but the Tuesday before. And I know that we've all been critical of his arm strength. His arm strength was much more impressive in person than perhaps what you see on TV and what you've seen in the past. The thing that I think that bodes well for Devin and maybe his confidence is I think he's worked on it, and I think his arm is stronger. Is it a howitzer? Is it the best arm in college football? No, but it is very good this year. I would rank his arm above average. Bear Bachmeyer's arm has always been above average to me, and I think both of them are making good decisions. I think, look, it's not going to be flashy with the numbers with either of these guys, because I think both teams want to be able to run the football and play good defense. But both of them have been quite surgical in the way that they've dissected defenses when they've had a chance to throw the ball. And so I would rank them in the top 13 easy. I mean, you got a quarterback at LSU that's getting paid $4.5 million a year to throw three interceptions against La Tech. I mean, a couple of these guys here in the state I think are doing some really good stuff. And I've been a fan of the kid at LSU, but that's not playing good football. You can't throw three interceptions against La Tech, and if you do it against Georgia or you do it against Alabama, you're in big trouble down there.
0: Speaking of having command of the offense, man, I was thoroughly impressed with Jackson Dart on Sunday night.
1: Gah. Why?
0: Because he had command of the offense. He looked so poised. He looked like he was minimal a 5-year vet.
1: It was really fun

0: for me to watch, and probably the funnest thing for me, because this is something that he and I have fought over for many years, and he just hadn't really embraced it with me, is I'm like, look, Jackson, you've got to clean your feet up. Like, if you will just quit being an athlete on every throw and clean your foot up, like, your percentage is going to go through the roof, all this stuff. And he would kind of look at me with a little bit of kind of a, I don't know, a curse word under his breath, looking at me like, dude, get off my back, man. I'm freaking killing it here. And he was. And he is an incredible athlete. But Mike Tirico made the comment that they had talked to Jackson before the game, and he goes, I don't know, just since this new staff came in, we've really worked on my footwork. I feel like it's really improved my throwing. It's improved my accuracy. It's improved my timing. And I was like, duh! Like, I was like yelling through the TV, like, thank the good Lord he heard the message from somebody, right? And I, listen, you guys know I haven't been critical, but if there's anything that I've been critical of, it's been his footwork. Like, his footwork can be even cleaner than it was, you know, on Sunday. But man, it was fun to watch, and it was fun to see him throwing on time, to see him know exactly where he's supposed to throw the ball. One of the things that I thought was really impressive was on the 2-minute drill. Just before the half, 2-minute drills are a little bit different because defenses play like a prevent, and they're playing in a lot of holes that you're not really used to. It did not make him flinch at all. He knew exactly where he was going with the ball. He drove them down the field with 35 seconds. He was nailing passes, throwing it on the sideline. They weren't even, I don't even think they used all their timeouts. They scored a touchdown just before the half. And then in the second half, they just dominated with long drives. I think the second part that makes me think that he's a real veteran right now is there was a real command of what to do in the run game. There was a whole bunch of times where he's up at the line of scrimmage going, kill, kill, kill, kill. And he's changing the run play to either the other side of the field, or he's changing it from a pass play to a run play where he saw it. And they were getting like 6, 7, 5, 9 yards on his checks. If he takes it to that level, it's going to be really, really tough to stop that offense. And if they play good defense and he's playing that kind of offense, it could be a really good year, and it could be good for years to come with the New York Giants.
1: Do you think what he did is going to translate in week in and week out, or was it a product of playing the Cowboys, who had a defense that was an F last year, and they may have improved it, but it still might be, you know, a D?
0: Well, I think the Cowboys might still be a D. That doesn't change the fact that you're not increasing your percentage chances of winning with some of the decisions that he was making. So I look, there's going to be teams that play better. There's going to be teams that maybe don't let them score on almost every possession. But if you still score 3 out of 4 possessions against a really good defense, you're giving yourself a chance to win an NFL game, right?
2: Yeah, amen. Come on, guys. Come on, guys. This guy, you both of you, I'm giving you a D because you are a D. Both of you. He looked great. Don't give me this, they're a D. Both of you guys are D's. He was an A plus, plus, plus, plus. Both of you are D's in my mind.
0: I'm not saying that this means they're going to win the Super Bowl. He's going to play well. And then I'll just, you know, to borrow a phrase from you guys earlier in the show, I mean, we'll see. You know?
1: Yeah, nice. Nice. Hey, they were my worst to first, though. Getting Harbaugh in there. They've been drafting well for a long time, but now they got a coach who can get a team organized and demand things be done the right way. The guy's been winning for a long time, and they've been hiring first-time coaches, so. And also, I
0: Doesn't
1: just
0: it
1: think that
0: feel?
1: division, you know, there's issues with multiple teams in that division, so there's a chance to jump from worst. Somebody always does it. Why not them?
0: Doesn't it feel like Harbaugh does bring just a lot of stability to
1: Yes.
0: that franchise? I mean, it feels that way to me. And even Jackson and Scadaboo and some of the guys on the defense that like to have a lot of fun when they score and all that stuff. It's almost like it feels a little bit more tempered or a little bit more controlled. They're still having a lot of fun. It doesn't feel out of control, or it doesn't feel immature to me for some reason. It just feels like guys having fun playing football, and I think that's the influence of Harbaugh.
1: Riley, we'll leave it right there for now. Thanks for joining us, and we will talk to you again next week.
0: I can't wait. We're living in the golden era of football in the state of Utah, by the way. So please enjoy.
1: Oh, yeah, right. These are the good old days, right?
0: Right now. These are the good old days. So start playing the song.
1: There's Riley Jensen. When we come back, what is trending? The headlines are next.
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3: Not happy with the way the first half went, but you have to give Arizona a lot of credit. Okay? You have to give them credit that they're one of the best teams in the conference, right? And that's one of the best offenses. But we didn't help ourselves overall in all three phases. You guys agree?
4: Yes, sir.
3: Okay, so I thought the energy was good. But it's just simple, weird mistakes that we had. Okay, so we got to be a little bit more razor sharp and focused on what we're trying to accomplish. That's why we're having drop passes, missed assignments, penalties and holding and things like that. That's not us. You guys agree?
4: Yes, sir.
3: Right, so we got to go back to being more disciplined and doing things the right way. Okay, guys? And so you guys, listen, the reason why you were able to do it is because you guys were able to pivot, get back on track. That's why the little things, keep the locker room clean, all that stuff, your language and all that stuff matters. It plays into what we're trying to accomplish as a team. You guys with me?
4: Yes, sir.
3: Great, and it was nice to, like, learn about Arizona and bear down and all those things, right? The second half, let's get back to our identity. We're a much physical team, right? And we started to feel it as the game went on. Sorry, we knelt the ball. That's the classic thing to do. You guys understand that?
4: Yes, sir.
3: You guys already knew that I was going to call victory out there, right?
4: Yes.
3: Yeah.
5: Kalani Sitake, post game in the locker room, apologizing to the team. Sorry for kneeling, but it's a classy thing to do.
6: Somebody yes, sir.
5: Could, somebody could have touched you. No, yes, sir. Yes, sir. Sounded very military. Reminded me of my childhood.
6: You were in the military in your childhood?
5: No, I was surrounded by people in the military in my childhood.
6: Really?
5: Yes.
6: Was it threatening?
5: No.
6: Oh, well, if you get surrounded, that means you got nowhere to go.
5: In San Diego, there's nowhere to go without being around military people, especially in the South Bay.
6: Wow.
5: But probably some other places,
6: why
5: too.
6: Why didn't you join then if it had such a profound influence on you?
5: Well, you know, I don't know about that.
6: Well, you should. You're the you.
5: I didn't.
6: I wish you would have.
5: I might not be sitting here. Could have been a totally different course.
6: Well, Tom, you just ripped the country. Why don't you freaking serve it once in a while?
5: Don't talk like that.
6: I've heard you.
5: No, you haven't.
6: That's all I have, man.
5: No, you haven't. You're lying.
6: You have advocated for free ice cream. You know you have.
5: All right, I have done that.
6: See, that's what I'm talking
5: about.
6: That's
5: ripping the country. But to me, that feels American.
6: Feels American.
5: It does.
6: I know, all kinds, all flavors. 31? I didn't have 31 flavors.
5: Well, that's
6: nobody says I'm going to have flavor 28.
5: I believe that.
6: It's
5: That's caramel,
6: needless.
5: The caramel pistachio, those are two separate flavors. You don't need that. That's flavor 28. Nobody's ordering that.
6: Right.
5: Chocolate in all its forms should be the first, you know, half dozen flavors. And after that, I guess there needs to be vanilla and strawberry because this is American. And how else would you make Neapolitan? But basically, I'm there for about a half dozen chocolate flavors.
6: I know. That sounds good, but it's needless.
5: I was on a rocky road tear for a while.
6: Really?
5: Oh, yeah. But now it's chocolate.
6: Straight chocolate?
5: Chocolate chip.
6: There's a difference between chocolate and straight chocolate chip.
5: Those would probably be chocolate. My first two. I'd probably eat a lot of mint chip just because my wife
6: mint.
5: Likes those.
6: Oh, so I hate that. Mint. I absolutely cannot stand mint. Absolutely not.
5: There's enough chocolate in it to get by.
6: Oh, I would disagree on that one. And I hate to disagree. I don't want to get called out for it. But and I cannot deal with
5: you can
6: mint.
5: Disagree about ice cream. That's okay. okay, so one more thing in there about Kalani postgame, and I love the access to the locker room stuff. I mean, it's not a lot, and maybe cotton candy or whatever, but I love it. I'm a sucker for all the mic'd up. Pretty much if there's a mic'd up segment, I'm going to watch it. I don't really care what it is. I'll probably watch it. Anything to get you closer to the game. But wasn't it great to learn about Bear Down? I thought as a Sun Devil, your stomach might have turned on that a little bit.
6: No.
5: I don't learn about Bear Down.
6: The only time... People were asking me about that at the game Saturday. Oh, the only time that I have any vile towards University of Arizona is when they're actually playing the
5: Territorial Cup.
6: Until
5: they kick that off, the rest of the time it's just those people over there.
6: Right.
5: Whatever.
6: I mean, I've been in this business too long.
5: Yep.
6: But when they play each other, absolutely.
5: Now you got a little
6: edge. I will fully admit that.
5: Okay.
6: But other than that, the separation is...
5: Is there a history to bear down? I know they say it because I had a friend
6: it was
5: in college.
6: Kale guy or somebody who said it. Tell them to bear down.
5: Oh, okay.
6: He was on his deathbed. Mm-hmm. And so tell them to bear down, and that's where it came from, blah, blah, blah.
5: DJ and PK.
0: Hashtag Utah.
1: Sometimes you face really good athletes that make you miss, and if you're relentless to the ball, that shouldn't be an issue. So that's what this culture does for these guys. It gets them in the mind frame of, okay, yeah, I'm being taught technique, but I can also attack, because I know the guy behind me, if I miss, is going to be there.
2: Anytime you get guys start flowing, what we call flow off of each other, where, all right, he ends up in my rush lane, I'll just replace him naturally. Looks like we're running games, but we're really not. We're just playing off of each other. That's what makes it work so well.
4: We're having fun out there. I mean, we're playing from all different positions. We're playing inside, we're playing outside, we're dropping the coverage, man, and we're just showing our versatility out there, and we're flying around the field making some plays.
5: There are the Utes. Morgan Scallon improving tackling, the flow of the defensive line, Luther Ellis, line coach, and Lance Holdsclaw.
6: I've never seen a football team that wasn't flying around.
5: Yeah, I have.
6: But yet at the same time, I've never actually seen a team that flew around.
5: Flew around.
6: Unless, you know, they get on the charter. And that's a common phrase. Morgan loves the word culture, man.
5: He does.
6: He uses it probably more than any coach that I've been around.
5: He does love it. It's one of his go-tos.
6: Yeah. That's fine. But I'm just pointing it out. He does.
5: Yep. Well, it's one of those deals where we knew Kyle. We listened to Kyle talk for so long. And now it's just startling to hear somebody else. So it's just like whatever their habits are, whatever their go-to words or phrases are.
6: But if you're winning, you have a great culture. If you're losing, you don't.
5: Yep.
6: So like New Mexico State doesn't have a culture. UTEP doesn't have a culture. No, they get the money and the things to back it up and the fan support and blah, blah, blah, and the history. That's what they got. And that poses as culture. Because if you're not winning, no one has a culture.
5: DJ and PK.
0: Hashtag college football.
7: Well, Zubin, let's start with the Oxford police. There'll be an increased presence, I was told, by Oxford police spokesman Breck Jones today. Usually they have 6 mounted police officers roaming the square. That number is going to be increased to 19 with additional mounted police coming in from both Mobile and New Orleans. As for LSU, which obviously is going to be in charge of protecting Lane Kiffin and the team coming into this hostile environment, there is going to be the normal police presence from Louisiana State Police. Obviously, all these coaches from big state schools who travel, Zubin, you see them with the troops every week. I've been told, though, also there's going to be a sheriff's deputy's presence as well. So there'll be an increased police presence with LSU for security and safety reasons. Zubin, I've also been told that Virge Osbury, the athletic director at LSU, has spoken to Ole Miss's Keith Carter. He feels good about the security plan. And the hope from the LSU side, Zubin, is that security's not an issue and the focus can be between the white lines.
5: That was a lot of security talk. Are those people really going to riot down there? I mean, can't they just boo him and call it good?
6: I think there's a chance that we could have many deaths.
5: Don't think you believe that.
6: It's a football game.
5: I know, right?
6: It's a football game.
5: Yeah, just boo the coach. He left. Not the first coach to leave. The timing was
6: football game.
5: Weird. Unprecedented. LSU quarterback Sam Levitt, doubtful out of the Ole Miss game. A little bit of a surprise there. We didn't know he was really hurt or banged up coming out of the last game, but apparently is, and now he's listed as doubtful.
6: Well, apparently he has some type of shoulder injury, but Brett McMurphy this morning on the College Network says he'll play.
5: Miami getting a whole lot more cash. They're going to be a Nike school again starting in 2027. They get about $200 million for that deal. So, Canes rolling in the cash.
6: I don't wear Nike anymore, so it doesn't matter. Forget that. Forget Miami. That's the final last straw. Them, they're not the U. We're the U.
5: USC wide receiver Trent Mosley's out versus Rutgers with an undisclosed injury. USC Rutgers. Feel like another mismatch? USC just knocking over one cream puff after another here early on. 4-0 without breaking a sweat.
6: The Scarlet Knights, I mean, this is their time to shine. You watch.
5: That would be spectacular.
6: Yeah, but you told me Oklahoma State was going to lose.
5: I know.
6: You told me that the Arizona Cardinals were going to lose.
5: Yep. Those are the two biggest surprises of the weekend right there. FBS Oversight Committee admits that instant replay protocols were not followed by the Big Ten, and had the protocols been followed, the outcome of the game would have been different. But it says it can't overturn Western Michigan's loss.
6: Yeah, and if they had defended the second Hail Mary differently, the outcome would have been different, too.
5: There it is. DJ and PK.
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9: With any experience, there's ups and downs, good and bad. Ultimately, you remember the good more so than the bad. It's first time having a playoff win since 94 there, and going on the road and doing it in Pittsburgh. So it's a lot of good memories there. A lot of teammates that are friends for life. But like I said earlier, it's a very different building now.
10: The Giants are going to be a really good team. From what they show in the second half, they allowed the Cowboys to touch the football two times.
11: That's it.
10: Do you know how impressive that is? I think Jackson Dart has elevated his game, his control. He's showing people how smart he is, his intelligence at the line of scrimmage. That was as damn good as I've seen in the NFL, bro. I'm more excited about seeing what he does the rest of the year than about their team success, because they're going to go as he goes.
5: That's Micah Parsons on Jackson Dart and the Giants.
6: Hold it. He introduced some guy. The locker room was supposed to be chaos, disrupted, torn apart. He said, welcome. I can't even say the guy's name. A few weeks back, a month ago, I thought that was going to be the end of it.
5: That was then, this is now, when you have good culture. They beat the Cowboys. Good culture.
6: But I thought you couldn't win because of what he did. It was torn apart. The guy from Penn State called him out. What are we doing here? This is outrageous. This is unacceptable. How can we stand this?
5: Well, it's America. We have a 24-hour news cycle.
6: Come on.
5: We have short detention spans because of social media.
6: You told me that.
5: Everyone.
6: I just don't know what to think anymore.
5: Also heard Baker Mayfield on playing his former team. Yeah.
6: What kind of noise was that?
5: I don't know. Air escaping.
6: That was good. Cut that one.
5: New drops. There's a million of them out there. Make them your own in there, Cappy. Here, I'll give you one more. Don't laugh at me. Ooh, that was a new noise. Now you got two versions.
6: I think in all seriousness, man, Jackson Dart accorded himself very well. The poise, the presence, you know, the plays followed. Although he didn't really do anything. Wow, that was unbelievable.
5: Yeah, but you were just talking about a great round of golf your wife shot. And you said that what made it great was that it was routinely on the mark.
6: Yeah.
5: Just the consistency. I can hit a great shot. I can have a, you know, look great for a couple holes. I don't have the consistency. I make two birdies, I knock the next ball out of bounds, and I'm taking a penalty stroke on the next hole. That's me. And your wife was fairway green, two-putt par. Fairway green, two-putt par.
6: There's a lot to be said for that.
5: Yeah, and that's what Jackson Dart was.
6: Absolutely. And that gives me confidence that it's transferable from week to week.
5: Yep. I get why you would have that confidence. You can't know it for sure. Obviously, we may be sitting here in a month, but it did look like he figured something out.
6: I got
5: this. I've got this, right. He's improved a lot since last year, which he's a young guy. You would hope that young players have that level of improvement in them. Now, it was against a defense that was horrific last year and still might be below average. I think it's better, but it still might be below average.
6: He's not going to go 17-0.
5: Right, right. Baker Mayfield and playing his former team, the Browns visit the Bucks. As he said, a different building. He's been gone for a while now.
6: Yeah, I don't even think of that.
5: A lot of turnover. The logo and the fans are left, and even the fans aren't going to be there unless they make the road trip. It's not.
6: That would be like
5: Cleveland.
6: Sam Darnold facing the Jets or Carolina. Yeah. Who cares?
5: Right. Long time ago. Thursday Night Football, Detroit and Buffalo. Buffalo coming off a 36-31 win over Houston. And Detroit coming off a 31-30 overtime win over the Saints. So are you ready for a high-scoring game? Or when we all expect it to go one way, obviously it's going to go the other and this thing will end 17-13?
6: Yeah, it's hard to tell, man. NFL. Yeah.
5: Two wild, high-scoring games. And we'll see if former U Dalton Kincaid has another massive game. Five catches, 130 yards.
6: That was his best game since SC.
5: That was, it was huge.
6: It was like 16 receptions. In fact, every target, he had 16 targets and 16 catches, if I remember that game. But my favorite was the 3-0 one in the snowstorm.
5: That was not your favorite. A I'd be okay if Kyle had gone with that if he just backed it up with 43-42. But he had to back it up with 13-10. I mean, if you shut out the arch rival and you end their long scoring streak and they won a conference title that day, you want to put that on the list. I get it, especially when you're a defensive coordinator. But you got to back it up with the second lowest scoring game.
6: Yeah.
5: If there are points, I hate the game.
6: I know.
5: man. All right, and then we got the Bengals' Joe Burrow with an injury designation tight back, and he was asked about it. He goes, it's ridiculous to think a tight back would keep me out of a game. So, whatever injury designations you see on Joe Burrow, if he's your fantasy football quarterback and you're going against him, forget about it. He's going.
6: I like tight backs, and I cannot lie.
5: I like tight backs. Brian Schottenheimer says, I don't worry about George Pickens' drops. He'll be just fine. That's the kind of thing coaches have to say, right? Otherwise, you just make it worse. But deep down, they're like, I don't know. Wide receivers get the yips sometimes. Maybe he just had a couple drops, or maybe he's getting the yips. There's no way to know.
6: Yeah, that sucks for my wife. He's on her fantasy team.
5: Also, Nico Collins hurt his hamstring in Wednesday's practice, so that's something to watch. DJ and PK.
8: Hashtag Major League Baseball.
11: A win and get a standing O and a curtain call. Alonso hits this high in the air, left field, forget about it. There's number 301 into the second deck, right on cue for the Polar Bear.
12: Ground ball up the middle, off the mound, going to be fielded and missed by the shortstop. Keisel's going to come around third, throw to the plate, not in time. Twins walk off the Yankees.
13: In the big leagues.
14: Deep drive to right. Back toward the wall. It's got a chance. Gone. Number 43 for the MVP.
13: And the pitch on the way. Driven in the air. Deep right field. It's got a chance. Gone.
14: Another home run for Pete. His 44th of the year.
5: Pete Crow Armstrong going deep again, and with Shohei not even playing much these last month or two here, there's no way it's going to be anybody other than Pete Crow Armstrong, right? It's a formality, isn't it?
6: I think he is the MVPCA. Yeah. I mean, I don't really see how it goes in. He was playing center field, too, which is obviously an important defensive position, as they all are, but some have a little more importance given the fact he can go both ways there, left and right field. And the gaps and all that stuff. Yeah, right now, for a game that is difficult, it is becoming very easy to him. This is something to behold when players get into these types of streaks and they become almost untouchable. It's impossible to dream of, but when it happens, it's the most beautiful thing going on for him as a player. And he's got it right now because everything is just so smooth, just so good. And that's an amazing run he's on. And he and Bregman happened to... something happened for the first time since 1958, and it is each hit a home run, each hit a triple, and each had three extra base hits. The last pair of teammates to pull off that feat was the Giants, Darryl Spencer in 1958, and I don't know who Darryl Spencer is, but his teammate who was there with him in order to accomplish it was a guy named Willie Mays.
5: I was going to guess another New York team. And you're right, I've never heard of Daryl. I've already forgotten his name. Daryl Spencer?
6: Daryl Spencer, yeah. How about that Willie Mays guy?
5: Willie Mays, vaguely familiar with that name. Yeah, heard a thing or two about it. Cubs are going to be a playoff team. Looks like they're going to get to 90 wins and probably get a little beyond that. There's really no reason not to vote for him at this point. He's the guy. Injuries, the Yankees pulled Aaron Judge in the sixth inning, heard the Twins win, and a walk-off. The Yankees, not mathematically locked in, but pretty much locked into that first wildcard spot in the AL. Theoretically, they could still win the division, but it seems unlikely. And now it's just get Aaron Judge healthy. He was pulled with lower leg tightness. Is that a precursor to a groin strain or a calf strain or a hamstring strain? All the things that we hear people, they just... go all generic with the descriptions. Leg. I guess lower leg makes calf seem like the most likely thing, right?
6: Okay.
5: So they'll pull and rest him. Blake Snell, groin injury, exits versus the Reds after one inning. Dodgers have had plenty of injuries. Blake Snell leaving a game this time of year. That worry you a little bit if you're a Dodger fan?
6: Well, Snell has no durability. He's hurt every fourth start, it seems, since he's been with the Dodgers. I just don't think the Dodgers are going to win it just because baseball doesn't seem to allow it. So the forces of nature of baseball.
5: You got the Brewers and the Braves looking really good.
6: And it was a razor-thin edge that they won last year.
5: Yep. Yep. Everything broke their way, including a ball getting stuck in the wall. Padres have a 20-year-old catcher. Gonzalez went deep. Youngest catcher with a multi-homer game. He went deep twice.
6: Well, he's been the youngest catcher now multiple times because he did something last week. And yeah. The other one that he passed was Ivan Rodriguez. Pudge, as they called him. Hall of Famer.
5: 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Barry Trammell's going to be here at 8 o'clock. Josh Furlong coming up at 9 o'clock to talk you. It's Barry Trammell on the Big 12. We got tickets to give away to see RSL and the New England Revolution. We will do all of that coming up. Take a break now and come back with the question of the day next. Stay with us.
15: And now, a look at traffic from the KSL Traffic Center.
16: Northbound I-15 still slow at 33rd South and still very full. Northbound SR-36 in Lake Point from Canyon Road up to I-80. Westbound I-80 at the mouth of Parley's Canyon, still a left lane block with light delays coming out of the Parley's Canyon. At UTA, we move your early mornings, your long days, your big plans. We move purpose, we move you. Plan your trip at rideuta.com. With your traffic update, I'm Alex Naples here on 97.5, the KSL Sports Zone.
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25: I think he averaged 18 last year. We'd like to be around 20 a game. It didn't mean for him to only have 4 at halftime. We just didn't have the ball. You know, we had 24 plays in the first half, pretty low, and partly our own fault. We had 2-3 and outs in that half, and then, you know, our defense, they were working through some things too, and Arizona did a nice job staying on the field. But definitely halftime, it was a big priority to get LJ the ball, get him going.
5: 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Come visit Kenny J's Barbecue at the District in South Jordan. 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

0: DJ and PK, it's 97.5 KSL Sports Zone. The question of the morning. Joel Klatt dropping a death taxes in Utah football. Players and coaches come and go. Kyle's off in Michigan, Morgan's in charge, and Joel Klatt barely changes the line at all. He doesn't reference Kyle, so I guess that's the change. But death taxes in Utah football, how many times have you heard him say that, PK?
1: 247.
0: I thought that was the number. I wasn't sure, though. Thought it might have been 248. It's his go-to. So the question of the morning, so constant, why? Why do people love that consistency?
1: Now, he said in his remarks, the only people who don't like it are BYU fans. He called out BYU fans.
0: Russell says, serious question, who is Joel Klatt? Fox Sports personality, former Colorado quarterback.
1: Former minor league baseball player.
0: Yes. Walk on it, Colorado. He actually chose baseball first, but.
1: Well, yeah, that's
0: a couple years in the Padres minor league system, thought, I'm not going to make it to the show.
1: They choose baseball, then they realize it's way too hard, and then they go to football.
0: And there it is.
1: Yeah, because baseball is the hardest sport to play.
0: 3-year starter. Didn't make it in the NFL, had some injuries, and went into broadcasting.
1: He's pretty good.
0: You see him call games. He's got a show during the week.
1: You do.
0: And he talks a lot of college football.
1: Yeah. He's made a name for himself in that field. Good for him.
0: And as you pointed out a long time ago when we were talking about something he said last year, which I believe was death taxes in Utah football, because it really is his go-to line. You're like, he's the rare national voice who's on this side of the country. Most of them are based in the Central and Eastern time zone. So he's got a slightly different perspective. He'll talk about teams on this side of the country a little more.
1: Yeah.
0: And he brings up Utah, and he always goes to death taxes and Utah football. Durant says it's because Utah is so consistent. 3 down years in the last 15, solid program, good home crowd, always a good running game. I think most sports media personnel have respect for the U.
1: They do. Utah is the most underrated, respected team ever. It draws. There's no team that is consistently thought of as underrated and overlooked as Utah. We hear it time and time again. They receive so much love.
0: Isaac says BYU fans sure gave him the love before the season when he didn't have Utah ranked, and now they all switched up on him. It's classic
1: little
0: brother behavior. But he's got him
1: 10th, man. 10th. It's way high for beating, was it Idaho or Idaho State?
0: Idaho State played Utah State. Idaho played Utah.
1: Okay, and then a lousy, oh, but they got SEC athletes. Well, by definition, every single player in the SEC
0: is an SEC athlete.
1: Yeah.
0: Even if he shouldn't be. Even if he's about to transfer out to the Southern Conference or the American Conference or wherever. Right.
1: And BFD on that. Arkansas is a crappy team. And that's okay.
0: You scheduled them years ago. You tried to get an SEC to come in. Not everybody will do that. You wanted to give it a shot. You did. You got somebody. It turned out that they're down when they came
1: in. But don't try to make it better than it was. They got SEC athletes. Like, why do I give respect? That's the thing about Utah. Is the respect that it's given, it was earned. Arkansas hasn't earned anything. Why would I give them something by association?
0: They don't have a whole string of 8, 9, and 10 win seasons, and in some cases more.
1: Just because of their conference? It's ridiculous.
0: Yeah.
1: They're a bad football team. That's why they changed coaches. They fired the coach during the season last year because they sucked, and they sucked this year. So don't try to build that up. If you think Utah is 10th, fine. Put them 10th. Say, I believe in their talent. But don't tell me, well, they beat Arkansas and they got SEC athletes. No. We wouldn't do that to somebody over here. Well, they got Big 12 athletes. No one says that.
0: Nobody says that about Rutgers. But Arkansas gets it.
1: Yeah. So I'm sick of giving something that isn't earned. If it's earned, and such as the respect that Utah has built up on a national level, great. because they went to work. They put their hands in the dirt. They got hat on hat. They chip blocked. They ran the real routes to perfection.
0: Keep them coming. Give me some more football lingo. Do a good job of mixing cover two and cover three.
1: When they
0: but
1: run,
0: they'll bring the house. They go cover zero. Too.
1: When they run 12 formation, it is beautiful.
0: Personnel, not formation, but 12 personnel.
1: No, it's formation. Formation sounds even better. And so with all that stuff there, they've earned it. I'm not going to give anything to Arkansas. They haven't earned anything. And they got run off the field. So, but if you think Utah is 10th, then tell me how great Utah is. Just don't tell me they beat a team with SEC athletes. BFD, big fetching deal.
0: Joe Klatt says that. Why does he say death taxes in Utah football? Baylor says it's because he's a ball knower.
1: He no ball. He no ball. I'm going to say it one more time. He no ball.
0: Ben, it's because he recognizes talent.
1: I'm going to say this once and once only. He no talent.
0: He says it because he has the same take on a team that has played the same way, and despite the coaching change, seems to be playing very similar.
1: Similarly. I don't know. I disagree, man. They are just the formations that they have, the personnel, if you will, if you want, if you desire, I will give it to you to make you happy because that's my job each morning is to make sure you're content. And
0: okay.
1: With that in mind, come see what the Utah offense is all about because they're doing things I haven't seen. Half the time, I don't even know who's taking the snap and who has the ball. That's how amazing it is.
0: The deception is spectacular.
1: I'm looking one way and they're over there. I'm like, what happened? And I have to hit the replay to see it. That's how amazing it's been. Are you kidding me? This is nothing. This is a revelation. Death taxes in Utah offense. When have we ever said that? The 12th of never? And now we're watching it on a regular basis.
0: How many words do you plan on mispronouncing on purpose this morning?
1: What are you talking about?
0: Bases.
1: Yes.
0: Bases. Bases. When there are many basises, they become the bases.
1: Every time I hear Alema Harrington say, imagine, I want to go nuts.
0: Imagine. Can you use that in a sentence? Can you imagine BYU going undefeated again? All right. E-E-M-A-J. Imagine.
1: This Utah offense, what will they do? They're going to have a center eligible play this week, and I don't know how they're going to do it, but they're going to do it.
0: You have to be in the duck formation to make that work. Put your center at the end of the line. Do something weird.
1: Well, move them off the line and be duck off. I mean, who knows what's going to happen? Death taxes and Utah offense. It's just a beautiful sight.
0: Stifling defense, strong run game. Win way more than you lose, be in contention near the top of the conference. And that is why he says death taxes in Utah football. Because he's been talking about him for about a decade now, and it's been pretty much the same thing. Strong defense, strong run game, near the top of the conference.
1: He goes into the season with an inherent bias for Utah.
0: He assumes what he's seen the last decade, he will see again.
1: Yeah.
0: Strong defense, good run game.
1: And even if he don't.
0: Of the conference. There have been some exceptions. There's a 5-7 season with all the quarterback injuries.
1: Yeah.
0: But then you compare it to other programs, way more dramatic swings. Up and downs and different personalities, different coaches.
1: I think with him, it's like music. And your musical tastes. You want to have avant-garde musical tastes because that makes you special. No one's going to want to just the top 40 and just go right down. No, you want something that very few people have. And that makes you special. You got a little separation. And so nobody talks about Utah like he does. So that gives him a little separation. Here you go, Ohio State and on Georgia. We know the list, right? Mm-hmm. And so, I mean, game day talks about those teams incessantly, week after week, particularly as the season progresses. And so, unless you're interested in those teams, that gets a little old. But look at me. I know about Utah. Look at me. I like somebody that isn't on everyone's radar. Doesn't that make me cool? Sure. I'm a girl dad.
0: Sure.
1: Aren't I different? I'm a girl dad. Look at me.
0: A lot of girl dads out there. I'm not sure it makes you that different, but okay.
1: So what Joel is saying, look at me, man.
0: I'm following Utah, I know.
1: I can recognize greatness that's off the path a little bit.
0: Yeah.
1: Isn't that a keen observation? Because nobody has them in their top 10. Not saying they're not. They very well could be a top 10 team. And he very well could be right. When we get to November, Joel could be laughing the loudest. I told yous.
0: Is he from Jersey all of a sudden? Thought he was from Colorado. I told yous.
1: We stashed a few people out in Colorado back in the day.
0: Well, he knows Paul Feinbaum is going to put Utah in the top 10, so he can do it and he can be different.
1: Right. Right.
0: Feinbaum's going to have Ohio State, Notre Dame, six SEC teams, and then two randos in there to round out the list.
1: Probably, yeah. Yeah. And Joel is going to be different. And good for him. And he very well could be right. And the great thing about it is that the Utes have opened Joel Klatt's eyes. I don't think he's giving them anything that they haven't earned.
0: No, he started talking about 9 and 10 win seasons back in 2015, and he wondered if they drop off, like probably everybody did, and they end up in a couple of conference title games, and then they ended up in a couple more, which they won, and they end up in the Rose Bowl.
1: I went to all four of them, big boy. I was there every step of the way.
0: Not just the Vegas games. He was in San Francisco, too. Santa Clara, to be exact.
1: I was.
0: People forget.
1: I don't forget.
0: Not you.
1: That was the last evening that Lavelle Edwards was alive. Because I read of his passing of the legendary coach sitting at the San Jose airport. Hmm. It was the next day. I remember sitting there waiting for the flight to go home and saw that he had passed.
0: So until Utah comes out and runs the spread, or until they rip off a series of 4 and 5 win seasons or something, Joel Klatt's going to keep saying
1: this. They don't
0: this.
1: Run the spread. They have started what is now known as the mountain offense. It's not the West Coast offense. It's the mountain offense. High on the mountaintop. Yes. And there is no mountain. There ain't no mountain high enough that this offense can't scale.
0: I don't think he knows that song. That'd be great if they brought in Ain't No Mountain High Enough. You know that song?
2: I know that song. I love that song.
0: Oh, all right.
1: Why do you disrespect Cappy? He's been here for a month and a day.
0: It's a 50-whatever-year-old song, and he's half that age.
1: But a classic is literally timeless.
0: I like to think so, too, but we've referenced a few classics, and he doesn't know about them, so you just don't know.
1: If we break out Roy Orbison's Pretty Woman, everybody knows that.
0: Do you, Cappy?
2: Yeah, I know that one. I know that one
0: okay.
2: as well. Yeah.
1: Duh! Freaking duh! Why do you have to double-check me when I give you truth as plain as the nose on your face?
0: Because he hasn't known classic games. He hasn't known classic movies. I don't
1: classic
0: know if he knows classic
1: games.
0: Songs.
1: Ah, come on. See?
0: Atta kid.
1: Right.
0: Atta kid, Cappy. That's why you're going places.
2: Well, it's a classic, man.
1: Yeah.
0: It is. It
1: and I'm
0: going
1: to tell you awesome. Where to go. You doubted Cappy.
0: I did.
1: It's a classic. Everyone knows the classics.
0: I'm sorry I doubted you, Cappy. Drop that. Get that for a clip.
1: My goodness.
0: That'll be useful.
1: Well, you, you can't be fake. You don't make drops. That's bogus. That's TV nonsense right there. And I don't tolerate TV nonsense anymore.
0: There's a lot of nonsense in this show. All right, DJ and PK, we're going to take a break. When we come back, the big, big money. Who's got it? And who's got just big money? And then who has money and who doesn't have money? There's levels to it, and some of the numbers start to come out. We'll get to that next. 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
3: And now, a look at traffic from the KSL Traffic Center.
2: Northbound I-15 slower now around the point of the mountain and from the south interchange up to 33rd South. Northbound SR36 not easing up at all. Heavy delays from Mills Junction all the way up to I-80 in Lake Point. 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

0: in a $5 million range. Hard to know exactly, but they got them in the ballpark. To no one's surprise, Ohio State and Oregon were at the top, followed by Texas and LSU. Imagine your surprise. You get through the first few teams there out of the top 10, and at number 11, somewhere between $38 and $42 million, Texas Tech. Right behind Alabama and right in front of USC. BYU is estimated in the $20 to $25 million range. Utah is in a group of teams in the $18 to $23 million range. So your thoughts on all of this. And PK, most people on this are, well, I think there was, first off, there was some surprise over Texas Tech. They're buying their roster, but there are a lot of teams in their neighborhood. You know, there aren't a lot of teams in the Big 12 in their neighborhood is the issue, though.
1: No, that's a fact, yeah. That's what was my concern a couple right. years back when I heard about this Cody Campbell guy dumping all sorts of money. And so they just blow away the competition. I mean, they're, if you go by the ranking, you just go, and it's a range, but nevertheless, just using it for discussion's sake, Texas Tech 11 and then BYU is 40. That is a significant drop off, right? 29 spots. And then you, from 40 to 66. So BYU tops the list at 40. And then you got 45 Baylor, 47 ASU, 49 Kansas State, 51 Utah, 52 West Virginia, 54 Colorado. They're all basically in the same group, even though that, what's that about, nine spots difference, but there's, it's negligible. And then you got at the bottom. So once you get to, so there's 68 teams, right?
0: Mm-hmm.
1: So.
0: Cause they're just doing the power conference
1: teams. Yeah. So from 68 to 66, or excuse me, from 60 to 66, you've got UCF, Houston, Oklahoma State, Kansas, Arizona, Iowa State, and Cincinnati. So they are basically 40 to 66. That's where everybody lies in the Big 12, except for Texas Tech.
0: Which is why we are talking about parity and why we're talking about, we can imagine so many teams, if not in the conference title game, still with a chance to get in the conference title game in November. And then some years, like a couple of years ago, there were four teams tied for the top spot.
1: Yeah, but I don't think you can really go 2 years ago.
0: Because Texas Tech's money started pulling away last year.
1: Right. And so if it's just going forward, the issue is who will be the second team
0: joining
1: in the conference
0: Texas Tech
1: to get
0: the title
1: smeared by Texas Tech. Mm-hmm. That's not good for the conference. It's great for Texas Tech, but I don't think it's good for the conference. Because then Tech... Cody Campbell talks about doubling down. Well, he's going to need to triple and quadruple it because for them now, even though they've won nothing in the playoff, they believe that they have an entitlement to it and then want success there. And if you want success there, you're going to have to come up with way more money.
0: They are because they get to the playoff and they face Oregon, and Oregon's got 25% more money than they've got.
1: Right, and they get
0: embarrassed. And then it shows up on the field. Right. They got soundly thrashed for 3 hours. There was no point in making any excuses or complaining about calls or this play or that play. It was just,
1: oh,
0: we're
1: like
0: going to double down.
1: Oh, like the targeting call with ASU in Texas that wasn't called, that would have given the Devils the win? Yeah, I know exactly what you're talking about. I live that nightmare on a nightly basis.
0: That's what's keeping you up?
1: Among other things that are a thousand times more important. Yeah. The thing that, from the conference standpoint, there's no surprise, and then from a national standpoint, there's no surprise, because the reality is, if you look at this money situation, and there's multiple teams in the $50 million range, right, and they are all the teams that we expect to annually be good. Occasionally, yep. They're not, but most of the time, more often, they are. And the teams that the Athletic puts in the $50 million range, and I'll extend it to 48, is Ohio State, Oregon, Texas, LSU, Texas A&M, Miami, and Notre Dame.
0: Well, and A&M keeps changing coaches because they don't win as much as the other teams.
1: It seems like they've settled right now. We'll see how it goes in the coming years. But, yeah, these are the teams that are annually there, and you have Alabama a little lower. Well, they don't have as much money, but yet they're still in the top 10, and that's not good enough for Alabama. For the rest of us, that's great. But, you know, that's what we were told in the beginning. Well, Alabama's not going to be able to continue as is. I mean, they've been paying guys for years. You saw Jay Williams, the broadcaster, NBA player.
0: That was a great exchange.
1: They've been giving us bags for, well, I've known that. Yeah. I've been saying that for years because I was on the inside as a beat writer for two decades.
0: And who was he doing it with who said, don't bring your Duke stuff over here to Nebraska?
1: Well, it's been well known.
0: Yep.
1: Coaches have told me about this for years. I must have an honest face because they've trusted me and told me so much stuff over the last two decades that, and even going into before that.
0: We saw a handful of teams get busted for it. And then there's a handful of teams that don't get busted for it. And
1: because they do
0: those.
1: It on the sly.
0: Yeah.
1: And their kids aren't breaking the law. And they graduate if they stay there. Yeah.
0: And the package of money doesn't split open.
1: Yeah, right. It's not embarrassing to where you have no choice. So, you've got that out there. And it's been this way. There are no surprises. Teams that were maybe small programs in the 80s and then started to rise up and now are national prominently teams and they don't have football. Yeah, they've been giving guys money for a long time. Guys have told me, they've literally named names and programs. And it's well known within the industry.
0: And now it's above board. And so now we see the numbers.
1: Yeah. And I never had any problem with it, actually. And why shouldn't the youngster get a little kickback when these other people are just making millions? Why not? So now it's more even or not more even, but more,
0: open
1: handed in terms of you can literally hand somebody cash and no one's going to bat an eye. I saw that personally. And the first time I saw it, I thought, that's kind of weird, but this is a new world.
0: Yep.
1: So has NIL really changed the landscape of college football? I don't think it has.
0: No, we got people posting that. Dean here says, well, this looks like the list used to look like.
1: Always.
0: The top 25 looks the same as it has for the last 50 years. The payments likely haven't changed. They're above board now. Maybe two or three teams in the top 25 are there because of NIL.
1: Yeah.
0: Vanderbilt has changed in the NIL era. Indiana has changed in the NIL era. Maybe their boosters weren't willing to cheat, or maybe just people just recently came into money. Those are really your only two options.
1: Well, yeah, I mean, Cuban had money. And,
0: right.
1: I think they brought in a coach who was dynamic. You still have to have the coach, and he still has to get the players.
0: People will spend more money poorly. We will see teams with big money and think, wow, you underachieved. That'll happen.
1: I think that'll happen to everybody.
0: Mm-hmm.
1: Because you're not going to win all the time. And by winning, I'm talking about even getting to the final. Oregon, Ohio State, and Texas, they're not going to do it every year. And so if the years they don't do it, they're going to underachieve. But the years they do it, then that's going to be great for them, and their fan base is going to go berserko. So, yeah, I don't think it's really changed a whole lot, actually. I kind of wish it had, but I don't think it is. And you want to compete with your own conference, first of all, so you've got to be in the ballpark there. Then if you want to compete at a national level, you've got to take it up another level.
0: But at most, one or two teams move in or out every decade.
1: But the good thing is, as I pointed out, the other 15 teams are listed from 40 to 66. With Cincinnati at the bottom, the last one, they've estimated 14 to 16 mil. Well, that's probably not going to be enough. But so many of the teams are from, more than half of the teams are from the 18 to 20 range. Or from the 20 to 25 range, depending on how you want to look at it. And so that, in a sense, makes for that second spot if Texas money does dominate, makes it interesting. Who's it going to be? Is it going to be BYU, Baylor, ASU, Kansas State, Utah, West Virginia, Colorado, UCF? All those teams or Houston, are in the $20 to $25 million range. So they're sort of grouped together. So then it comes down to coaching, development, and so forth.
0: And you'll have parity in the league, and it'll change year to year.
1: Yeah, and that's what it bodes well for our two local teams because they're right there in the mix.
0: DJ and PK, Barry Trammell talking Big 12 football next. Stay with us.
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1: Cloudy this morning with the possibility of rain and giving way to sunshine later in the day. Well, no. I'm not here to give you the weather report. 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

Join Scotty G and the coach on a Football Friday from 10 to 2 at RGS Exteriors. The Athletic did a story on NIL budgets, did some research, dug into some of the numbers, came up with ballpark estimates. Most of the schools kind

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0: DJ PK and Barry Trammell joins us to talk all things Big 12. Barry, good morning.
1: How's things going in Salt Lake?
0: Good here. Probably not as good as they're going in Stillwater, but pretty good. You were right. You were 100% right about Arkansas. Yeah, I don't know that they're going to win again. That was a great 14-play drive to kick a field goal, and then it was a miserable evening after that. Although, on the other hand, Oklahoma State, wow. Wow.
1: Yeah, you know, I was trying to think. Maybe you guys can remember. Didn't Northwestern, the year they surprised everybody and won the Big Ten, I guess that was 95, didn't they lose to Miami, Ohio, or somebody early?
0: I'll look it up. I don't know.
1: I need to look that up. But it was, you know, we still don't know what Oklahoma State team it is. You know, the one that went to Tulsa, completely despondent, non-competitive in some ways. And then the next week they just take it to Oregon. So I don't know. But, man, that was stunning, and that was out of the blue. It was something. So if that's the real Oklahoma State, well, then all of a sudden the Big 12's got them one more good team that we didn't know about.
2: I'm wondering, in your long newspaper and journalism career, if anything that can connect even closely associated with last Saturday in the state of Oklahoma in terms of Oklahoma State shocking Oregon and then after Michigan's pathetic performance beating Oklahoma. So you had the two wide discrepancies. Does anything relate to that in that particular single day?
1: Yeah, you know, I'm sure there has been. In the 90s, you know, OU was disappointing on a regular basis, and Oklahoma State had some uprisings. I think this was the second biggest upset in Oklahoma State history. The biggest one was a Bedlam game in 2001. Les Miles' first team at Oklahoma State was not any good. They were 3-7 going into the last game. OU's on track to go to the Big 12 title game. If they win the Big 12 title game, they're going to the Rose Bowl and play Miami for the national title. And somehow the Cowboys beat them 16-13. That's 28-point upset and 28-point spread. So this was a monumental upset. And then when you put on the Michigan result, you know, late in the game, lightning delayed things in Stillwater, I don't know, hour and a half or so kickoff. So they ended well after the Oklahoma game. And I don't know what they do at BYU or Rice-Eccles, but in the old days of college football, you know, your PA guy would announce scores pretty regular, and there's not much of that going on anymore in our stadiums. But well after the Oklahoma-Michigan game, so hour and a half, it's late in the Stillwater game, looking like Oklahoma State's going to win, and just to get people with further juice, they re-announce the Oklahoma-Michigan score, and everybody goes crazy again. I mean, everybody in, you know, grandmothers who don't know if a football square or round, they knew that Oklahoma had lost Michigan, you know. So, but they were just rubbing it in. They weren't rubbing it in. There weren't any Sooners there. They were just having a good time. So it was a monumental day, no doubt about it.
0: There's a list out with all the NIL money, at least approximations within a few million bucks. And Texas Tech, as we thought, the athletic reports, they are way out in front of the rest of the league. The team right now, through two games, doesn't look like it's way out in front of the rest of the league. Do you think the team will gel and evolve? They got a lot of new guys in important roles. Or do you think maybe they didn't spend their money great and they're totally gettable now? Maybe they are the fourth or fifth best team in the league.
1: Well, I think they're gettable. I thought coming into the year, I thought BYU and maybe Utah or somebody, I didn't know who, but for sure BYU was right there with them. And after watching them play, I think you'd have to say that Brigham Young's been the best looking team so far in the league. I mean, Arizona, I think, is a quality opponent, and BYU took care of them pretty good. And then, you know, I think the one thing everybody ought to be happy about is that Oregon State's not in the league because they scared the wax out of Houston and Tech. So the Beavers were 2-10 last year, so that's not very good. So I think it's back to being a little bit wide open, but I was bullish on BYU, and I'm more bullish now than I was before because I don't know that Tech – Will Hammond does not look like a whiz-bang quarterback. Their NFL defensive line is gone. Maybe these guys are still good. I don't know. But I just not terribly sold on Tech right now, no.
2: Yeah, I think that's a fair assessment just watching the games, and maybe we overestimated Hammond, especially out here in Utah, because we saw him come in. I was at the game covering it when he looked really good against Utah late after Morton went down with the injury, and then, of course, he gets injured, so he hasn't played a lot. So maybe we underestimated that transition a little bit, which I think that it's fair to underestimate it because isn't that the very reason they went and got Sorsby in the first place?
1: Well, yeah, I mean, nothing tells us more about Will Hammond than Tech's situation with Sorsby. I mean, they framed it like, well, Hammond's hurt, and we're not sure about his knee, blah, blah, blah. But not only did they go get Sorsby, they sold their soul to try to keep him.
2: Right.
1: That's the thing that said, oh, wait. Maybe Will Hammond is, you know, not the second coming of Billy Joe Tolliver. So, you know, let's be careful here. So I'm not that big on I think Tech's still good and they're still going to be a force, but I don't think it's going to be the runover that everybody thought.
0: Did not expect a Billy Joe Tolliver reference.
2: You just sent that because it sounds like a West Texas name?
1: It does sound like a West Texas name.
0: Billy Joe! Billy Joe! That broke my concentration now. I got to get locked in again here. There are a bunch of teams, 8, that are 2-0 in the league, and there's another 8 teams at 1-1. How many teams are you willing to completely write off in the title chase, given what we've seen 2 years ago where teams came out of nowhere? Now, NIL's gone a long way in 2 years, so maybe what happened 2 years ago can't happen again. What do you think? You willing to write some of these teams off?
1: Yeah. You know, I think I'm ready to write. I know. Well, listen, I salute them, like, big time. What Iowa State did Saturday in taking out or taking Iowa to the limit. But I don't see any way that Iowa State can contend. I'm just not sold on them at all. And I don't know that, I mean, Cincinnati, Central Florida, I don't see it. TCU, I don't see it at all. I mean, I'm 65. I hope to live another 30 good years, shall we say. But I'll never forgive TCU for losing to North Carolina. That's not going to happen.
0: Never forgive.
1: Will not happen, I promise you. So I'm ready to roll. I just don't think Jaden Craig's going to be a Big 12 quarterback, I don't think. So there's a lot of teams I think we can do that with. Even West Virginia. And listen, Oklahoma State's got problems. They lost to Tulsa. I mean, the Golden Hurricane, I love them, but they're not. I mean, they're an overmatched program. So OSU's not a. I don't think OSU can win the Big 12. I'd be stunned if they did. So I think it's most of the teams we talked about before the year: Arizona, Houston. You know, that crowd, Kansas State. I think Kansas State's been okay. I'm not too down on K-State. But I still think it's BYU, Tech, Utah, and maybe Arizona. Maybe Arizona. I'd probably write off Arizona State. I wasn't overwhelmed with the Sun Devils against Texas A&M.
2: We talked about this sitting in the press box last Saturday, BYU, they kind of slogged through the first half. They only ran 24 plays in the first half. And that's just way too low, obviously. In the second half, they turned things around. But they really turned things around by just playing good, hard college football. I don't think it was anything, no trickeration or any of that stuff. It was just going out and playing their game. And the thing that gives me a lot of faith in that is that that's something that they can recreate most weeks, if not all weeks. So I agree with you that BYU needs to be considered a strong possibility, not just to get to the conference final, but maybe if they should get to conference final. We're all hoping that they get to play Utah. That would be ideal for our market, obviously, and for what we do in our business is to have those two teams play each other. But even if they should play Texas Tech, now maybe I'm from Charlie Brown and Lucy here, because I thought the second time around last year they would give Texas Tech a better game, and I think they even gave them a worse game in terms of the competitive nature. But this year's BYU team, given the experience that they have, seems a little bit different to me. And right now, it's still early, obviously, but I consider them a strong favorite, not to just get to the conference final, but to actually have a shot to win it and get the automatic berth.
1: Yeah, I think BYU is – I would pick BYU right now. I don't think there's any doubt about that. I think Bachmeyer's better. I think the toughness and the defensive culture that – has developed, and maybe Kalani's had it since he got there. You know, I wasn't paying close attention to BYU 10 years ago, but what I've seen the last 4 or 5 years is pretty consistent and doesn't seem to be going away. And when you put that in a good hard-nosed offense with Bachmeyer and Martin and those guys, I think BYU, to me, is clearly the favorite. And the schedule doesn't seem too daunting in terms of the conference schedule. Like Arizona, I love Arizona, but they just got the bad end of a schedule. And, you know, they're already one down, losing in Provo, so I don't think BYU faces that. They don't play Tech. So I like BYU. And then, of course, the big game would be Notre Dame there in October, so we'll see how that one goes. But I like everything I see out of BYU, and hopefully the committee sees it too. We'll see.
0: You mentioned you pick upsets. I don't know if you pick a lot of games or not. Did you pick the Houston-Texas Tech Friday night primetime game?
1: I picked the Cougars as my upset special on the Big 12. I just think maybe Tech is just not what we thought, and Willie Fritz is a great coach. Now, this game is in Houston. I mean, it'd be likely that Houston wins. But in Lubbock, it'll be tough. But I like their quarterback. I like Connor Wigman. I like what Fritz is doing. I don't know why they messed around with Oregon State, but Oregon State might have a decent team. Houston certainly got past the Beavers closer to the finish line than Tech did. So, you know, I was on heavy alert Saturday night watching Texas, Ohio State. We had three TVs going at a pizza joint in Dearborn, Michigan. And I was closely watching the events there in Corvallis, Oregon. So I think Houston's going to get them. I really do. And that will put the Big 12, that'll put the Big 12 standings in all kinds of chaos. Does Houston play BYU?
0: No.
1: All right. Well, that'd be interesting. That could put Tech in a bind right there, because that means they're not going to have a tiebreaker of any kind. So that'll be an interesting result, that game in Lubbock. And I think it's great branding for the Big 12. That's a Friday night game on Big Fox. You know, Fox is sort of gasping for good games this early in the season. So I think we'll get a lot of good branding for the Big 12 out of that game.
2: How was your overall experience in Ann Arbor?
1: Oh, it's pretty good. You know, it's not the greatest stadium in the world to watch a game at, because it's so horizontal. not vertical. You're not right on top of the game. But it was cool to go to. It's a phenomenal architectural thing to see. I mean, you don't even know if you didn't know you're coming up on the stadium, you wouldn't know it until you're a half a block away. And that's not because it's in the middle of a bunch of academic buildings. It's on the corner of a pretty big boulevard, corner of campus, but it's just not that tall. I mean, we got high school stadiums in Oklahoma that are just as tall of a structure as what Michigan Stadium is from street level. And it's built down in the ground so much, that's where they put all the 100,000 seats. So it's sort of a marvel that regard. It's not the pageantry that you get elsewhere, though. I don't know how to explain it, but it's not like going to Texas A&M or Ohio State. It's not as crazy as Kansas State or Oregon or someplace like that. I didn't think the home field advantage was too serious. But it was cool. I tell you, they got the best fight song, except unless you want to count Navy, which I happen to count Fingers Away. But I think they got the second best fight song in college football. And I think they got the best home uniforms in college football. So it was a cool architectural experience and a great art painting. Oklahoma's whites are great. Michigan's blues are great. When they're playing in Ann Arbor, it's a fabulous setting. So that kind of stuff was cool. So I'm glad I got that one off my list. I'm glad I got to go.
0: Well, you were right. Northwestern's Rose Bowl team that came out of the middle of nowhere after decades of being terrible beat Notre Dame in their first game, had a bye week to get ready for Miami of Ohio, still lost, and then didn't lose again until I seen the Rose Bowl. Beat Michigan, beat Penn State. So you never know. One-offs happen, especially in September.
1: Yeah, that's odd. I don't know. Maybe Oklahoma State's a powerhouse. I can tell you this. I watched them 2 weeks ago. And that was one sorry football team. I mean, they couldn't do anything. And then to go see what they did against Oregon makes me wonder a little bit about the Ducks. But I tell you, it was great for the Big 12 to win that game. Because you mentioned those athletic salary numbers. Now, I've already got a call today from Oklahoma State, because I wrote about it, too. Most people did, I assume. I wrote about it, and OSU guys said, you know, they undercut us a few million dollars, which I'm sure, you know, the Athletic pointed that out, that people like to low play their own commitment and exaggerate opponents' financial resources. But I thought it was great. It's basically Oregon's salary football players is three times what Oklahoma State's paying. According to the Athletic, the mean is $51 million to $17 million for Oregon OSU. And the Cowboys took them to the woodshed. So that was a great thing for the Big 12. Now, the bad thing for the Big 12 is, according to the Athletic, I think it's seven of the lowest nine schools or seven of the lowest ten, the bottom ten, are Big 12.
2: Yeah.
1: Now, everybody's still down the bottom 40 or 50, or not 50, but bottom 40 are pretty close. So it's not a big discrepancy. But it sort of was a bad look how much they're trying to, you know, or how much the Big 12 is spending. And maybe that's not accurate, but if anybody wants to, you know, call and say, hey, you know, you didn't get that. That wasn't right. I want to say, well, why didn't you? They contacted you. Why didn't you just tell them? Everybody, listen. Everybody wants transparency, but nobody wants to be transparent. That's our problem.
2: Well said.
1: It's like Ed on Married with Children. It's everybody carpool except me. You know, everybody. Let's all give out our numbers and then when everybody else does it, then we'll figure out what we want to say. So I'm not interested too much in people's reaction to it. I really salute the Athletic. I thought that was well done and well explained. I mean, they said people are undercutting their own numbers, the coaches and the front office. Now, the administrators, they want to build them up because, hey, we're great fundraisers.
2: Yeah, yeah.
1: So I very much enjoyed it. And, it just shows what people are spending. You know, half the Big Ten's not spending all that much. Half the Big Ten spends about like what the Big 12 does. Maybe a little bit more, but not much. So, you know, it's getting out of hand. I will say this, though. The three of us follow professional sports. We know that the New York Mets don't win every pennant.
2: Yeah.
1: We know that the Lakers have won title in the last 16 years, 15 years, and not much other success, even though they bring in far more money than anybody else. So it's not automatic that you're doomed to defeat if you're not spending $50 million a year. I mean, Texas went overtime with Mississippi State and Kentucky, and it's spending, way more money than those guys. So it's just like in baseball. Hire smart front office people. Play money ball. Don't go spending $5 million on a quarterback who can't play. John Mateer at Oklahoma, he couldn't complete a screen pass last Saturday. So I don't know what they're paying him, but it's too much. So that's the key, is spend your money wisely and take your chances. So that's what the Big 12 needs to do, I think.
0: Barry, we appreciate the time as always. Enjoy the games, and we will keep your Houston Texas Tech pick in mind as we watch that game.
1: All right, fantastic. See you guys later.
0: All right, see you later. Barry Chermel from the Tulsa World. Join us right here on The Zone every week to talk Big 12 football. Houston beating Texas Tech goes right into what I was saying about BYU and Arizona.
2: What?
0: You said the BYU loss, it wouldn't, if BYU lost to Arizona, it'd be bad, but it wouldn't be the end. If Texas Tech loses, it'd be bad, it wouldn't be the end. You don't want to use your mulligan that early. You get one, 8-1 ought to get you in the conference title. You can lose a game somewhere. But to lose a home game in your conference opener, man, that is pretty early to give away that one mulligan.
2: I think the folks in Lubbock, with all the money that they're paying Big 12-wise, any loss is a catastrophe. And then I'm going to write them off if they lose. So I think for them it's a little different.
0: More money, higher expectations.
2: And they haven't shown as well as they anticipated in the two games.
0: And even though the scores were comparable with Oregon State, Houston had a big lead in that game. It just looked like they got bored in the third quarter. And Oregon State hit on some plays. And as soon as they made it a one-score game, Houston went right down the field and made it a two-score game. Whereas Tech was trailing.
2: Oh, they were in a fight for their lives.
0: Yeah, they were scrambling. I mean, it's not that we should let Houston off the hook for, having no attention span and getting bored with the game. But it is a little more understandable when you're up at home by 17 or whatever it was and you're cruising. Mm-hmm.
2: Yeah, I was Beaver Boy on Saturday.
0: As opposed to Texas Tech, who was scrambling, and then trailing the fourth quarter, got two touchdowns in one game.
2: Yeah, they pulled it out, but it was a fight.
0: DJ and PK, it's 97.5, the KSL Sports Zone. Coming up, top of the hour, Josh Furlong covers the Utes. We will talk with him. Stay with us, DJ and PK. It's 97.5, the KSL Sports Zone.
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0: BYU's headed to Colorado State. Andrew Gentry talks about being able to play close to home this weekend.
14: you know, it'll be fun to go back and play up in Fort Collins. I got a lot of family out there. My parents are still out in Colorado. Got aunts, uncles, cousins. So it's going to be fun to go back there, play in front of a home crowd. I'm just excited and grateful I get to play in front of my family.
0: Cougar 30 Updates brought to you by Kenny J's Barbecue. Come visit Kenny J's Barbecue at the District in South Jordan. Mouth-watering ribs, savory brisket, and all your barbecue favorites.
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0: and PK. Call it 12 right now. 801-575-ZONE. Went to 5-pack of tickets to see RSL play the New England Revolution on Saturday, September 26, 7:30, America First Field. Call right now, 801-575-ZONE. PK, we just hit Barry Tramelon. He is ready to move things around at the top of the league. He's not been impressed with Texas Tech. So if Tech can't carry the banner for the Big 12, you know what they say when a player gets hurt? Next man up. Next team up. Who would that be, PK?
1: Right now, and it's right now. And we're going to make these assessments on a weekly basis, literally. But right now, it has to be BYU. They've got the best win in conference because they got the only win in conference. Right?
0: They're picked to finish second. Yeah. They've looked good through 2 weeks. If team number one doesn't look good, and at 1-0, like you said, they got a half-game lead on 14 other teams.
1: Yes.
0: Why not? But it's not just that. It was that they play a team that we think is a quality team.
1: Right.
0: That team looked good, and BYU looked better, so why not? Next club up, it's BYU.
1: And they return so much. They return a lot of experience, and so that's where preseason and early season prognostications are what's what they're based on, what you did and what you've got coming back. And Bachmeier is looking so poised, and he did last year, but this year even more so, and he doesn't throw picks. They just don't turn the ball over. I mean, literally zero. And that's something to be said for that. And also, too, they're paying for it. You know, Kalani, his big quote, we're doing more with less. Not really.
0: Not in the Big 12 universe.
1: Right. Now,
0: but
1: you want to go the other way.
0: Right.
1: But you're never going to catch up to them.
0: Well, he wants to.
1: But you're not.
0: He saw the Penn State books. He knows where they
1: sit. But it doesn't matter.
0: And he's got Notre Dame on the schedule, and he's thinking about the playoffs.
1: You're not those. There are at least half, if not two-thirds, if not three-quarters, if not seven-eighths of the teams in the Big 12 wish they had the financial situation that
0: yes,
1: BYU has.
0: I believe that. I totally believe you're right about that.
1: So you're not doing 12, more with less.
0: Yeah. Most of the Big 12 is looking to the Cougars saying, that would be sweet.
1: You're doing more with comparably a lot. Comparably to national. Now, that's where Kalani was looking at. He was looking at a national program.
0: Right.
1: I get that.
0: He's looking at Penn State.
1: And I have zero problem with him pushing for more. He should. That's his job.
0: It's not only looking at Penn State and knowing you got BYU on the schedule, but it's the fact you're looking up at Texas Tech. Now, to Barry Trammell's point, maybe Tech's going to go out and like the Mets and Angel teams and some other teams we can probably list. They're not going to spend the money well. They're not going to build a great team, and they're going to be beatable. But when that was
1: maybe
0: all going
1: for a year.
0: Exactly. Well, unlike pro sports, where if you sign the wrong guy, you sign the wrong guy for 5, 6, 7 years, whatever. Yeah, in college, they're running people every year.
1: Right.
0: So they get another bite at the apple next year. But Kalani in the offseason is thinking, I lost to Tech twice. We're trying to beat them. I'm doing less with more.
1: Oh, but it's not true. I mean, the Sun Devils beat Texas Tech, and they're not doing as they don't have as much as BYU. So you're not
0: one
1: doing,
0: game. You got,
1: you're not doing more.
0: One game you got me there.
1: Well,
0: but,
1: that's the game.
0: But he lost to him twice. He's got to beat him twice. He wants more to compete with Texas Tech. And ASU,
1: and
0: even though ASU beat him, they're like, well, I'm going to expect to beat him again next year, and it's great we pulled it off this time. But Dillingham wants more.
1: I support him 100%.
0: Yeah, I don't think Dillingham sure he could do that again.
1: Yeah, but you're acting like I'm arguing against Kalani. I'm not. I'm saying I support Dillingham begging for money. I support Kalani saying it. But at the same time, I'm also you're not necessarily doing less with more.
0: And I'm not arguing that either, because week in and week out, he's probably got the team, the roster, that they spent more money than whoever's standing on the other side.
1: Right.
0: And Kalani's looking at a few high watermark games thinking, how do we win those?
1: Yes.
0: But
1: I support that 100%.
0: Every month, 3 weeks out of four, BYU has more money than the team on the other sideline. Both things are true.
1: So it's two different things.
0: Yeah.
1: And
0: well, it goes back to what I always say about coaches. The wins don't feel as good as the losses feel bad. And so when he has more money than the team on the other sideline, they probably win. But when he doesn't, they probably lose.
1: Yeah, it's not just a dollar figure. There's other things that go into
0: it,
1: but I get your point.
0: But at the same time, that is how it's breaking most of the time. There's other things going into it. It's all the stuff he talked about in the locker room that we played earlier this morning.
1: Yeah,
0: don't turn the ball over. his winning percentage when they don't turn the ball over is off the charts. It's like over 90%.
1: Push for as much as you can possibly get, particularly in his circumstance, if he believes promises were made and they're not kept. That's even more
0: that
1: so.
0: I
1: support Kalani Sitake 100%.
0: Banging the
1: just
0: drum
1: like
0: for
1: I
0: more
1: do
0: cash.
1: Dillingham.
0: Right.
1: That's part of the deal. And I don't know what promises were made that weren't kept, but obviously he's been talking about those things, and they need to keep them. Dick Harmon's written about it extensively. They need to be kept. Yes, no criticism of Kalani and whatsoever when it comes to money. Just like I know down in Arizona and following it, there's been a lot of people, oh, that's so unbecoming of Dillingham to be basically standing on the corner of Mill Avenue and University Drive with a sign that says need money.
0: Well, the people who say it's unbecoming are people who aren't going to get fired.
1: I mean, it's what you have to do.
0: Yeah, coaches know they're going to get fired if they don't
1: win. And I want my guy, whoever my guy is,
0: Dillingham,
1: but my guys are also the guys here in the state because we cover them and we're, you know, at least have casual relationships with them. So with that in mind, that's what they have to do. You want to close the gap. Why shouldn't you shoot for the moon? Why shouldn't Kalani Sitake wake up every morning thinking, I want to compete for the national title? Absolutely, he should do that. No question about it. And it's going to take more and push for more, particularly where there is more to be had. Sure, go for it. Absolutely, it's 100%. But also, too, what each conference weekend, when there's a game, not conference church weekend, conference football weekend, that he's going to probably have more than the other guy. But that's not enough.
0: Unless you're playing Tech.
1: Yeah, and Tech's humbled them to like 63-14 these last two times. So I get where he's coming from. And right now, as we make these weekly assessments, BYU's in the ballpark, and BYU should be the favorite. And they're in the ballpark with Tech because Tech has not looked anything close to overwhelming with that in mind. And Trammell is right. The biggest indictment in terms of Texas Tech willing to sell their soul to get Sorsby on the field tells us stuff.
0: Well, that tells
1: us. And we're seeing it manifest so far in the two games.
0: The coaches who watch him in practice, who sit in him with meeting rooms, who break down the film. Yeah.
1: But he's still a youngster, and he needs to develop too. He hasn't had a lot of playing time.
0: Coaches have been wrong about players and surprised by players before. Overlooked guys have turned into dynamic players.
1: I'm not saying he's no good by any stretch. But
0: but if you have doubt, that's not surprising.
1: But he has to develop on his own timeline. He doesn't have a massive amount of experience.
0: He could win a conference title next year.
1: So let's see where he... Yeah. Sometimes, too, I've said this, like Houston, it might be getting Tech at the right time, where if Houston got Tech in November, that might be a totally different story. And he may be far more accomplished and have a level of success that buoys everybody from the emotional and belief standpoint. We'll have to see how that plays out. But right now, BYU should be considered the favorite in the conference, and I have no problem. And that could change in 3 weeks because they have a non-conference game Saturday, and then they get the bye next week. So we're going to have to go a couple more.

0: And that is why he says death taxes in Utah football.
1: Well, I got to see the offense against better competition.
0: Against the best of the best. I think it's good enough that they're going to be in the hunt.
1: No question.
0: Are they going to be one of the two, and then are they going to be able to win it? Those are questions we just can't answer right now one way or the other. That remains to be
1: and
0: seen.
1: And I like not being able to answer. I like the anticipation, build-up.
0: Yeah, it's
1: so
0: boring.
1: So when we get
0: there
1: to November 7th, it is going to be awesome. And November just screams college football. The month of November, college football owns that month.
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0: University of Utah getting ready to face Utah State. Things to work on before they dive into conference play. And Lance Holzklaus says the defensive line can improve.
1: Working with our guys and being able to set things up so guys know how to play off each other. We definitely got some new guys in here and different guys that have transferred in and stuff like that we're playing with. So I think if we start getting together and start playing like that and start playing with each other rather than just everybody out there trying to go get theirs, it'll definitely open up some holes for us.
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4: Hand off to Monroe. Up the middle, and he'll dive for the pylon on the goal line, and he'll get in. Touchdown, Chris Monroe. With his outstretched arm, is able to get the ball on the goal line, and he'll get his first rushing touchdown of the night.
0: Northern Utah High School Football Player of the Week is Layton Christian Academy running back Chris Monroe. Layton Christian, undefeated this year, beats Viewmont 55-14. Monroe finishes the night with 21 carries, 188 yards, two touchdowns. Every week, KSL Sports names the Northern Utah High School Player of the Week in partnership with John Watson Chevrolet in Ogden. 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DJ and PK. PK, you don't really get into the business stories that often, but I saw a business story that I thought would appeal to you, and I retweeted it on social media. A story about the baseball lockout. We're about to stretch run here, a week and a half or so to go, and then the playoffs. And then probably no baseball for the start of the 2027 season.
5: December 1, the lockout.
0: So there's this whole argument that, well, the owners are doing this because the value of their teams aren't going up as fast as the value of teams in other leagues, in the NFL and the NBA, except they've just had two teams now sell for record-breaking numbers. The Padres, who have a smaller media deal and one of the smaller markets in Major League Baseball, go for $3.9 billion. And then the Angels, they go in, they dig up every nasty stat about the Angels have gone this long without going to the playoffs. It's been 20 years since they won a playoff series, been 20 years since they even won a playoff game. And they just, all of just about how terrible they wasted Shohei Ohtani. They've wasted most of Mike Trout's career. List all these things. And yet, the value of that team has climbed by an average of 14% a year because Moreno bought him for like $180 million and now he's selling him for $4 billion. It's like way outpaces anything you get in the stock market. And so the point is, well, are the owners just going to do this because they want to do it? Because the argument that you can't sell your team for a lot of money goes out the window. Two teams sell, and they don't sell very often, as they point out in the argument, maybe because they're all making money.
5: Well, but I don't know that you get that money. Until you, obviously you don't get the money till you sell it. I think that it's more about the day-to-day level of competition. The Dodgers have made the playoffs 14 years in a row.
0: And that'll have to be the new argument.
5: And
0: they
5: basically
0: to.
5: Have breezed into it most of the time.
0: And the Brewers have just won their division 4 years in a row. And they're not passing it around. Leagues with salary caps where there's a really small number between the minimum floor and the maximum ceiling, then injuries can sink you. I mean, it's not like the Brewers are massively outspending the Central. They're not.
5: Right. And so the Dodgers have injuries to Glasgow and Snell and Ohtani. Well, then we'll just go get Skubal.
0: Yeah.
5: And so I think there's a level of competitive balance that is involved in it and these deferred salaries. So how about they take the deferred salaries? You can defer them all you want, but they count on the books now. So if it's a $700 million deal, whatever it might be, it counts now. And you can give them the money tomorrow, next year, next decade, whenever the crap you want, but it counts now. And so I think they're looking to clean up some things.
0: I think there's a lot to be said for that, and I wonder how hard the players' union would fight for that. So few guys are getting deferred money. Back to your theory, which is
5: a handful of guys, relatively speaking,
0: yeah,
5: and metaphorically speaking.
0: Well, it's an even smaller number of guys getting the deferred money versus the guys who are getting big money.
5: Right. That's what I'm talking about.
0: That
5: yes.
0: whole thing about splitting the union, like most guys are like, oh, that's never going to impact me. I'll vote that away. Let's go.
5: Yeah,
0: let's go play.
5: 90%.
0: Right.
5: And they know, and that 90% knows, I'm getting paid to play my childhood dream, and it's way more money than I would make doing whatever it is that I would want to do. So I think that's where the hope, and I get that the owners have to push for something because it's a negotiating tactic,
0: mm-hmm.
5: and we'll see how long it goes. And then the idea being, you know, a lot of folks are saying, yeah, once we get to the end of March and nothing's going on, well, then it's on. And then they'll wrap it up in a couple of weeks, have a truncated spring training, and away you go. That's my hope, my scenario.
0: That's the best case scenario.
5: Yeah, because I want to watch baseball. I mean, it's a right that I've done literally every year of my life, all 42 years. And so with that in mind, I get why they're pushing for it. I don't necessarily know that you need the salary cap, but I think there needs to be some form of implementation and change that can make the game financially better. And you have to, hopefully they keep in mind, what is best for the fans too. Let's not eliminate them completely because they're the reason why we've got this.
0: You gotta give teams hope so the fans show up at the ballpark.
5: Yeah.
0: Fans don't like to show up when there's no hope. And I think the deferred money, that seems to me like the low-hanging fruit. That seems like the easy stuff to solve that issue.
5: Right. Right, that's what I'm saying.
0: But whether that'll be enough to get the deal done or whether, you know, everybody will have something else on their shopping list they want to get.
5: Well, you give, I give, and then we reach a compromise and away we go.
0: DJ PK, it's 97.5, the KSL Sports Zone. Josh Furlong covers the Utes for KSLSports.com. 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

0: DJ PK and Josh Furlong, KSLSports.com, covers the University of Utah. Josh, good morning.
1: Good morning, guys. How are y'all?
0: Good. Josh, we need you to peer into the future. You're younger than us. You have better eyes. You can see further into the future. You can see into October, November. The Utes have looked really good against a couple teams who clearly are not nearly as good as them. And we're trying to figure out what that means when Utah plays a team that does have roughly the same talent level, that does have roughly the same confidence level, because I don't think Arkansas had any confidence out on that field at all. Can you try to figure that out, or it's all a mystery? They should, from the second you saw the schedule, you thought they should start fast this year, and that's what they're doing, but it doesn't necessarily tell us much about November.
1: Yeah, I mean, the schedule laid up really well for Utah in the sense that they could build, right? We all kind of expected Arkansas to not be a great team. But at the same time, you know, they still have some dudes. They're SEC teams. But I think more than anything, the way that Utah's playing, that should give fans, the team, everybody confidence just because of what they're able to do in terms of consistency, right? There's sometimes where the team doesn't show up very well. They're not very consistent, whereas so far, these first two games have kind of shown some consistency and helped that way. So, you know, it's still a work in progress, right? Like, I don't think Morgan Scali sitting back being satisfied that November they're going to roll, and when they get to their toughest part of the schedule, everything's better. But I think at least right now, especially with the deepest questions of offensive line play, defensive line play, so far they're answering that, and that has to give you optimism going into the latter part of the schedule.
2: You do the top 25. I think you're the only guy in the area who does it, right? So you got BYU 11th and Utah 13th, Texas Tech 15. And we'll just stick with that as far as the Big 12 goes. Both those teams, the locals, you're moving up. What is your rationale?
1: Yeah, I think just from the very beginning, you know, they've been consistent, right? And they're not having these games like some of these other opponents where they're just keeping it close and they don't really look very good. This is two teams that are really essentially picking up after last year. You know, you have a team like, let's say, Texas Tech, who I've jumped, you know, with BYU and Utah. They just haven't looked as clean and crisp, you know, for being a team that was expected to be the favorite coming into the year. They just haven't looked as crisp. And those are the only real data points that we have, right? Utah and BYU have also played tougher opponents. We'll see how much tougher Arkansas really is, but at least they're passing those tests, right? And they're doing the things that they need to be able to show that they can be near the top of that conference. So, you know, it's still razor thin margins, right? I don't think that there's any quality here in terms of, you know, teams that are playing a bunch of that, you know, there's an FCS game and then there's maybe one other good opponent. It's tough to grade it all right now. And so it's kind of more of a vibe, kind of looking at it and saying, hey, these two teams are doing really well compared to maybe some of their peers.
0: Is Houston going to beat Texas Tech? Because if they do, that could set up a massive game with Utah in late October when Houston comes to town.
1: Yeah, and I know Houston, they be pretty solid this year, right? And I'm still not fully on the bandwagon there. But I do think that based on how Texas Tech has played, this can be a very close game. You know, the spread is still in favor of Texas Tech by like 7.5 or something like that. But I think Houston can keep this close. And if so, yeah, Houston absolutely becomes one of the top teams in the Big 12. And then that game against Utah is going to be, honestly, for the conference race, right? Like, obviously, there's other games. But I think that's one of those pivotal games that Utah has to look at and say, hey, glad we got them at home because we're going to have a little bit better of a chance to be able to beat them when they come into Rice-Eccles Stadium.
2: Yeah, I think that that's probably the case. I do think, though, for the Utes, it all boils down to BYU Arizona. Tell me what they do there. Do they go 2-0, 0-2, 1-1? They go 2-0, they're in. 0-2,
1: yeah.
2: No. 1-1, maybe. We'll see how it plays out.
1: Yeah, I think 1-1 is your, obviously going, winning both games is the best, but if you can go 1-1, I think that still gives you a shot.
2: Yes.
1: But it depends on how that lays up, right? And then I think that win has to come against BYU. You can drop a game at Arizona, right? You're going on the road. People aren't going to think twice about that. It's a tough environment. You know, it's going to be okay, but I think you have to get that BYU win. You've got to be able to separate that because I don't know that BYU has anything that makes it much tougher. Obviously, you get Notre Dame, But in terms of conference play, you know, that's going to be the hardest game. So for me, if you have to pick one, I'd say go 1-1, beating BYU for obviously many reasons. But I think that's going to be the one that helps break a tiebreaker more than anything else.
0: You cover the Utes and are up for practice every day. You heard a lot before the season started. Two games in, anybody surprise you?
1: You know, there's a few players. Like, I think it was more just kind of wanting to see how players performed, right? Like, we heard a ton about Jai Moy, the new defensive tackle from San Jose State, and he absolutely delivered last week. So it's things like that where you're seeing these guys where you've heard a lot of expectations. You saw them in spring, but spring is just such a quick snapshot of what it could be that it's really hard to kind of understand what's going on. And so it's being able to back that up. You know, obviously you wanted to see Braden Pagan do it at Utah. You wanted to see some of these other guys. So to me, like, there's not huge standouts, I would say. Maybe Noah Benny, in the sense that he's a guy that not many expected him to do much, and then suddenly he's going off for 113 yards. So, you know, I think it's more just trying to find the consistency and trying to figure out who's going to be the guys. And right now, Utah seemingly has a bunch of different people that can stand out.
2: I've been out in the community, and I know you do too, people that you talk to, and a lot of Ute fans have been talking to me, wow, this offense, so creative, this is so fun. You've been getting that type of stuff?
1: Yeah, I mean, everybody that I talk to, they're just so excited about this offense because there's just so much creativity to it, right? Whereas, with, not that Kyle had bad offensive coordinators, but I think it was just more ho-hum, you know, pretty standard stuff, try to contain mistakes, trying to limit that, run the ball, be the most aggressive. And then you've got, you know, Kevin McGivin out there, which seemingly has anything at his disposal. And it's fun, right? It's fun football. And at the end of the day, that's what fans want. It's not that you need to put up, you know, 50 points every game, but you want to be able to feel like you're having fun. And I think that's where this team is getting the benefit of the doubt right there.
0: I would love to see some just massive trick plays. But in the end, I don't really trust them. They're fun to do when you're way ahead. But I just don't, especially the ones that take forever to develop behind the line of scrimmage. Some of them are really slow moving. You can do that when you know you're going to dominate the line of scrimmage.
1: And that's the thing. Like, we didn't know what Utah was going to do with the line of scrimmage, right? Like, we saw it with new guys up there that it was going to be a little bit of a work in progress. And at least on Saturday, I mean, it was pretty standout, you know? And so you're able to do a lot more. If that offensive line is a sieve and people are coming in there faster than, you know, Devin Dampier can snap the ball, you can't get those things off. And so it was kind of interesting to see how that worked. So far, Utah seemingly has the guys to be able to protect what they want to do. And it's funny because, like, I was thinking about this the other day. Like, you look at it and this feels very gimmicky in a lot of ways, a lot of trick plays. But when we were talking to the players, a lot of them were saying this is just their regular playbook, right? This is just what they do. And so to many, it may look like a bunch of trick plays or gimmickry, but in the end of the day, this is a team that's worked on these things. They're giving Kevin McGivin the green light in essentially anything that he wants to do, and if they can execute it at a high level, it's going to be really great for them.
2: Last I checked, the line for Utah State was like close to 30 points. Does it surprise you a little bit? I was surprised it was that high.
1: Yeah, it surprises me a little, but at the same time, I don't think Utah State has really shown out as well. They haven't really established a good offense. You know, you could say that they did better against Washington, but I think Washington probably had more mistakes than anything. A state team. I think Bronco Mendenhall is a good coach. He's going to find ways to get these guys going. But I think if Utah's playing the game that, you know, they have been playing and can do and don't, you know, take off their foot off the gas, this is a team that absolutely could win by, you know, 35. And I think this is what it's going to be. It is surprising, though, especially in a game like this. But at the same time, you've seen that before in 2024 when Utah went up to Logan and it became a much closer game. Granted, much different circumstances, different roster, different situations going on. But I think if Utah is doing what they've been able to do so far, Utah State is going to look more closer to Arkansas or Idaho than it is to, you know, some of these closer games that they've had in years past.
0: I think the one thing is that the Utah State's offensive line really struggled last year, and they were able to kind of patch it up in some games and make some plays. But this year, no. I mean, that offense just hasn't generated much. And if you don't score, if you're going to end up with 7 or 10 points, then covering a 27 or 28 point spread is totally doable. You know, 38-10, and there you are. And it's this offense. People aren't limiting this offense very often. They aren't limiting Devin Dampier very often, even with the offense last year.
1: Yeah, and I mean, I think, you know, this is a team that, sure, you know, if it doesn't go well, I think even Morgan Scalley talked about it at the end of the game. He said, obviously, if it's going great, everybody's celebrating him and saying it's going to be great. If it's not, then it's like, okay, what are you doing? Why are you doing all these things? And so I think there's a fine balance there, right? Utah State has all the potential in the world to make it difficult on this Utah team, but we got to see what that looks like. We don't really know what that's going to look like. You can maybe throw in the ring, the Bronco Mendenhall. He's coached Devin Dampier. He's coached Braden Pagan. He's been with Kevin McGivin, kind of knows his tendencies. You know, those types of things matter. I don't know that it fully matters because Kevin McGivin has more at his disposal than he did last year. And so it's a different skill set. But I think, you know, there's always different elements of a game that can make the game closer. You saw that, you know, over the every single week where a team is favored by, you know, double digits and they either squeak out a win or they lose. Oregon, for that sake, goes to Oregon or Oklahoma State and they end up losing. So it's not a foregone conclusion that Utah wins by, you know, 4 or 5 touchdowns. But I think that's just kind of the look at it of saying, hey, if Utah executes it the way that they should, this shouldn't be a close game.
0: We'll leave it right there for now. Josh, we appreciate it. Thanks for joining us, and we will talk to you again.
1: Sounds great, guys. Appreciate it.
0: Josh Furlong, read all the stuff, KSLSports.com. He's got a lot of content out on social media as well. Get the KSL Sports app. You can follow everything he has to say and write about the University of Utah football program.
2: Yeah, those guys do a good job. Look who's on ESPN right now. Not him. He's on all the time. Look at that guy in a hat. You know who that guy in the hat is? You know who that guy in the hat is, Cappy?
3: Is that Chesney?
2: Yes.
0: Okay.
2: My guy, Kenny Chesney, talking college football. Big Tennessee fan.
0: Breaking down with Stephen A. Smith.
2: Yeah. I tell you, man, once I got into country music a few years ago, it just blew up. And now everybody loves it. My Gal, about to set the record for 23 weeks at number one with Choosing Texas.
0: Sing it.
2: I Can Tell. Tennessee. Those places, man, they go nuts over there for that type of stuff, for college football. This is college football heaven. And over here, I still think there's a ton of passion. It's just the passion there takes it to a higher level, but we have good enough passion. I like to say we have more realistic passion.
0: The stories about security coming out of Ole Miss just seem totally over the top.
2: That's what I'm talking about.
0: Just completely over the top. The sheriffs will be there, and they'll have people on mounted horseback, and they'll have... Oh, come on, man. Just go to the game. If you feel compelled to boo them, boo them. Just boo them. There's a cascade of boos.
2: We've had no rioting in Salt Lake or Provo, have we? Now, I'm not sure about Logan, but those two stadiums.
0: Been a little low on the rioting, which is just as well. Had some field storming. Had somebody take an unfortunate step in the direction of Bronco Mendenhall, but he retreated.
2: I can remember that. What year was that, dear? It was in the early days of Twitter. I know that, and I put it out there, what happened, and then some youth fans, oh, you're just making bleep up. Yeah, I'm making it up. You're right.
0: Do you remember what happened at the end of the game?
2: Was that the bunch of field goals?
0: I don't know. I mean, that's the thing, is you can remember the game, I can figure out the year. You know, was it
2: Well, it was a close game, because I think that if you end up with a blowout, emotion's kind of cool.
0: Right. But the only blowout in that era was down at BYU, and it was definitely at Rice-Eccles.
2: Or a comfortable win, maybe not a blowout.
0: There weren't many comfortable. I mean, there were mostly one-score games that came down to the end.
2: And I think this was, too. That was what was cool.
0: It could have been all the field goals. It could have been Could it have been 2008 Sugar Bowl team where it was a really competitive game for 2.5 quarters?
2: No, because the Sugar Bowl team, they basically had the fans proceed to the field in an orderly manner.
0: Okay.
2: They did. I was standing on the field. And they were allowing fans to come down.
0: An orderly.
2: They got on the field, but they didn't really storm on the field. Mm-hmm. It's like, come on down. And they were escorting people practically. It was a planned occurrence. So it wasn't the Sugar Bowl season whatsoever. I know that for sure. It might have been the field goal games and because it was so emotional. And that ding-dong decided he needed to come down.
0: I'm going to guess it was the 2012 game. Because 2010 ended with a block extra point. I think that was game.
2: Because we were together again. We had been separated after we left. Mm-hmm. Because Jake Scott was standing right next to me. So they came back when we combined. So it would have had to have been
0: maybe 2012.
2: Yeah.
0: Because by the time they go back, Kalani's a coach in 2016.
2: Right.
0: And it was and Bronco was a coach. So,
2: right. Right. And I actually heard somebody say this was the last time he was in Rice-Eccles.
0: Then it's 2012. Which was 24-21, which is the game with three field stormings.
2: Right, and that's what it was. And that suspenders boy thought he needed to get in Bronco's face. And I'll never forget the look on Bronco's eyes when he took that step to his left. He's going to eat him alive.
0: The game was too controversial, and Michigan performed too poorly for too long, especially really on offense, for Michigan? Kyle to do it. Michigan. But it would have been funny for Kyle. They're like, put a singer back on the clock. He goes, hey, that was nothing. Let me tell you about the three field stormings. Yeah. Now, he couldn't have that kind of cavalier attitude, but it would have been hilarious.
2: Well, not now.
0: I know, right. Yeah, the moment was totally wrong for that.
2: 10 years now, maybe.
0: Yeah.
2: That was... And they had that south end zone was woefully inadequate. And so then Bronco's standing there doing interviews, and people are on the stands above shouting obscenities and stuff or just being stupid. And that was... Bush League, but that's changed now. That South End Zone is a beautiful facility that they have there, and they've got all that taken care of. And so this will be Utah's or Broncos' first return. And I think they gave them a better game than 29. Maybe I'm totally off, but I do think maybe they do.
0: Can they figure out a way to move the ball? Because they have not been able to run the ball at all in the first two games. Except for the quarterback, that's been the only thing. I mean, when you get one-dimensional against this defense, that's usually a bad thing.
2: Yeah. Oh, yeah, yeah, yeah. I mean, but they can still win by 21, and I would be right.
0: Yeah. And maybe they'll score on special teams, and maybe they get a turnover or something, and they get to 17, and it's 35-17, and it feels totally different.
2: I mean, I certainly think they're going to win, but... And I'm not a better, but there'd be no way I would put money down giving up 30.
0: I just think that talking to Aggie fans, they're really stressed about their inability to run the ball and the inability to score points, which, you know, when you're one-dimensional, you're making it way easier on the defense. And then if the defense is really good,
2: right,
0: you've really painted yourself into a corner. And I think that's why the spread is where it is. But we get to the game and, you know, special team scores, defensive scores, turnovers, stuff happens. So that's why we'll all watch, even though we think we know what's going to happen. I thought I knew what was going to happen with Oregon-Oklahoma State, but I turned it over, saw weather delay, went and watched something else. I guess I would have been watching Michigan, and then turned it back over again.
2: That's a lot of turnovers you had there. And it didn't kill you.
0: It did not.
2: That's good.
0: Yeah, and the pick six didn't beat Oklahoma State either, so go figure. All right, DJ and PK, stay with us. Everything you missed in this show, next. Tons of football on the way. Stay with us.
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8: 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I don't know if any right now eclipse Dampier and Parker. I look at Utah and say, this is a roster that's deep enough to win the league.
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17: 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Like, he's an excellent coach. I have a ton of respect for him, and I know we're going to get their very best.
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1: Somewhere with you. Yeah, you.
2: Yeah. I kind of like this song.
0: I know, I can tell.
2: Wait for the lights
0: to go. You sing these songs to your wife?
2: Sing them together.
0: Much you're not always on the same page as her. And she's used to your stuff, so, you know. So we're golfing yesterday, Cappy. And his wife's pretty good. And she hits a great drive in his par 5. Into the wind. The wind was, we were mountain down. The wind is blowing down the canyon. And we are going right into the teeth of the wind. She hits a really good second shot. And then the third shot didn't make great contact, clipped it, and it's, you know, worm burner coming up there. Rolls right up on the green, slope catches it, curves, goes in for an eagle.
2: An eagle.
0: And I'm yelling like, yeah, you can see as it hits the green. You're like, well, it's got pretty good speed, despite the fact that wasn't what she was trying to do. And you're thinking, I know she didn't want to do that, but on the other hand, putting that ball up in the wind is pretty risky because it was really, I mean, it was really blowing. That thing goes in, and she, like, drops her head because she can't believe it happened, right? And she looks back up, and then she turns and she points PK. Don't throw it!
2: That one got it out of the hole.
0: He was getting the ball out of the hole. And what did you do last week?
2: I chucked it the opposite direction. She chipped in. Not enough for chip-ins.
0: She knows your shtick. That was hilarious. You told me about it, and I'd forgotten, but when she said that, that was pretty funny.
2: Sometimes we get paired up with people we don't know, and she starts playing well, and then I'll say, it works every time, oh, yeah, I wish she was this good at cooking. And they'll kind of laugh. And then this one lady looked at me one time, well, that's what a crock pot's for.
0: Put it in a crock pot, turn on low, it'll be fine.
2: Yeah. Which I thought was a great response.
0: That's what a crock pot's for. Load up the crock pot, head out for the tea time, get back, and it'll all be good to go.
2: Yeah. And she didn't miss a beat, too. Just boom.
0: That's what a crock pot's for. Headlines today. The Utes, Utah State, 27.5-point spread. We were just talking with Josh Furlong about that. How might that happen? How much of what you see now can you translate to November? We think the competition is going to get a lot better. They've handled these first two teams very easily. Obviously, they're favored to handle the third very easily. We thought they'd go 3-0 non-conference. It looks like they're going to. We thought they'd start 3-0 in conference. And honestly, it looks like they're going to. But what does that mean, given that the back half of the schedule we always thought had real teeth to it, and everything will be hanging in the balance when we get there?
2: Well, those 2 weeks that I've been pointing to for weeks now in November are going to be crucial, mm-hmm. and I don't care what happens. If they win by 1 point or they win by 40 on Saturday, those 2 weeks in November I think are going to define Utah's season. Just the way it is. The emotional nature of the BYU game, it doesn't need explanation. Everyone knows it. And then you got to go on the road to Tucson, which Arizona could be in a desperate situation, too, if they add another loss along the way. We'll see how that plays out. Or they could be riding high. Either way, man, that Arizona team obviously is going to be all sorts of fired up to play that game. And so with that in mind, we'll have to see until we get there. Now, the question becomes what happens in the interim. Is Iowa State legitimate? You got to go on the road next week. I probably think you win that. Kansas at home, I think you that. But Colorado, you know, Colorado, who they got, Northwestern this week?
0: They do, and this should be telling. They're 2-0. It was a grinder, and somehow they beat Georgia Tech. But credit them for being willing to play Georgia Tech week one.
2: Yeah, they did. They got
0: and
2: it.
0: And they found a way to win on the road.
2: You got to credit them. Yep. Absolutely, man. They won the ball game. That's the whole point. It could be this or that reason. I don't care. They won the game. And so maybe going on October 17th to Colorado is tougher than we anticipate because everything in the Big 12 is not going to go according to plan. It never does. And this isn't going to be a year where it does. So that could be a tough game. And then you come back to Houston. saying come home to Houston. And that, you know, what is Houston? They were surprised. They were the surprise team last year, I think. Probably off the top of my head, them in Arizona. I have to double check everything. I guess you could say BYU with the freshman quarterback. But other than that, they still had LJ Martin. He was the conference player of the year. No matter who the quarterback was, LJ Martin was very good last year, and they used him to the point where he's offensive MVP. Fine, I get it. So with that in mind there, it's not like exclusively it's BYU and Arizona and then everything else is a role. Maybe it is, but I don't necessarily see that because, I need more evidence. I need more evidence that I'm going to get each week. We're going to get doses of evidence. And then by Halloween night, when we go to bed on Halloween night, we're going to have a lot of evidence. And that's the last game of October, obviously. And then November is always the month. It's the month where you have to be playing your best ball. It always is.
0: We had Barry Trammell on earlier in the show. Get it wherever you get your podcast. He talked about all things Big 12. He's got Houston as an upset pick Friday night at Texas Tech. Houston was a perfect 6-0 on the road last year, and I don't know what's tougher to duplicate. All the close wins that they had last year, which we've talked about, are going undefeated on the road in college football. That's pretty rare.
2: Oh, impressive. Yeah, absolutely, man. You got to give it to them. Absolutely.
0: But they got to come back to earth. Another road win tonight. And maybe they take all that confidence they built up a year ago. And for the guys who are back, maybe in a way that helps. But it does seem like the law of numbers. Come on, man. They got to get beat on the road here at some point, don't they?
2: Well, they will.
0: Aha. So maybe they win at Tech and then they lose at Utah. It's another big road game for them.
2: Yeah, that's two huge road games, yep. Obviously. I want to see what Houston can do. Because even if they lose, like I've been saying, I've said this a million times over, you go into an opponent's area and play a really good team, and you come out with a close loss, and you made some plays, and they maybe just made two or three or four more, you can draw some confidence from that, and you can draw some edginess from that, too. Like, I sense the level of edginess. They brought two players out. Well, Fofito was one of them, and then a defensive player. And in the post game, and I sensed edginess. And even with Brennan, he doesn't normally go there. That's not his style. Mm-hmm. He's pretty cool, mellow right. type thing. But like, in a sense of edginess, like he wanted to pound it. Man, we let this thing get away. But he doesn't want to. He wants to give any material, right? So he's guarded in that way. And Houston could have that if they end up losing. We've seen that. We've seen teams lose a game that they shouldn't have lost, and it really propels them going forward. I mean, you talk a few years back, lost the opener to SC, and then Kyle was just you could tell he was so agitated in that post game at the Coliseum, right? He wanted to go play a doubleheader right there. I mean, he needed a punching bag to let out some frustration, and he kept saying, "This thing isn't over," blah, blah, blah, blah. And then it wasn't over. They won the thing. And so see how that plays out. Now, if you lose 47-10, that's another story.
0: NFL football tonight. The Detroit Lions are in Buffalo to play the Bills. They're both coming off wins. They're both coming off tight, high-scoring games. The Bills won 36-31 over Houston. And then Detroit, that was incredible with New Orleans, who looked beat and came back and forced overtime, and Detroit won 31-30, stopping a two-point
2: controversial
0: conversion.
2: Fumble pass, yep. Return for a touchdown, wasn't allowed, blah, blah, blah.
0: But maybe a high-scoring close game tonight.
2: Maybe so. You know, that's why I view the NFL, particularly early, as just basically nothing but entertainment. Because if the Bills lose, they're most likely still going to be in the playoffs, aren't they? And then yep. their season is going to define on what
0: if
2: you
0: the
2: do
0: Rams
2: in the
0: lose to the Giants Monday night and they're 0-2. Are you worried about the Rams? They're still a playoff team, even at 0-2.
2: Well, tell me what happens with Sam Darnold there and him coming back in Seattle because
0: he's out this week.
2: First winning,
0: but
2: the
0: they're
2: division.
0: Arizona, right?
2: I mean, can they win the division? That's the number one question I think each team has mm-hmm. every season in the regular season. Can you win your division? And then go from there. And sometimes you have to be good, but you need to see what the opponent is like. You know, you got the Niners there too. What are they?
0: We have not picked our locks of the week. None of us are taking Detroit or Buffalo. That would be crazy. That game's basically a toss up. So we'll make our picks tomorrow. Yeah, I got my eyes in a game. I looked at it like, this is a sure thing. I'm like, oh, great. That's what I thought last week.
2: What's a sure thing?
0: Well, I don't want to talk about
2: this
0: it.
2: This is the NFL.
0: Okay, Miami's at San Francisco. The Niners aren't going to mess that up, are they?
2: I don't think so, but it's still the NFL.
0: I know. As Cappy and I learned last week, the Cardinals couldn't pause.
2: I didn't understand why last week you were so intent on that is such a sure thing. I didn't think it was, which is one of the reasons why I didn't pick it. Now, I'm not saying I picked the Cardinals to win, but we're talking about sure thing lock. That's the standard, and I never felt that that was the standard.
0: I thought the Cardinals were one of the five or six worst teams in the league, and the Chargers have been a playoff team and should be again. And the Cardinals are going there for whatever that's worth. It's not like the Chargers have a great home field with a rabid fan base, but nonetheless, you got to travel. Yeah, I thought that was it. Clearly, I was wrong. At 16-7, I was worried. They got the touchdown for 16-14. I'm like, okay, but then they just melted down from there.
2: Well, I can see why you think that, but I just didn't think it was a lock, if that makes sense.
0: So of all the locks out there, it was a weaker lock, and they were stronger.
2: That's what I'm
0: locks.
2: Saying. Yeah, which is why I went with the
0: Steelers.
2: Probably
0: because I'm just so down on Arizona. It feels like they're going into a rebuild. It feels like this
2: is going
0: to be
2: always in a rebuild.
0: Okay, but this feels more like they have had 7 and 9 win teams, and this feels like 2, 3, or 4.
2: I think just getting rid of Murray and that drama, if nothing else, they gave him more clarity. These are our guys. Right. This is what we got.
0: So I think Miami's in a rebuild. Now, they may already have their quarterback and their running back, but beyond that, what do they have?
2: And I think the Cardinals have two good running backs.
0: And Miami's got to travel. Yes. Miami's got to travel cross-country.
2: I understand that.
0: And Arizona didn't.
2: But I'm talking about last week.
0: Yeah, Arizona's it's a short trip and not that big a deal. The home field in these new stadiums has taken a hit. And I've read stuff about the old ones, like Mile High Stadium literally would shake and they were on top of you, it was loud. And as soon as they went to Invesco or whatever they're calling it now, it wasn't the same. And they had numbers to back it up. I remember reading the story. And then they did it on other stadiums.
2: Well, yeah, there's money to be made in these newer things.
0: Yeah, but they're quiet people sitting in luxury suites.
2: I understand
0: the stadium
2: that.
0: Doesn't rock the same way.
2: Right.
0: But they're paying top dollars, so right. There you go.
2: That's the reason. That's the very reason. I get it. It's about cash.
0: Yep.
2: That's why I never got caught up in winning and losing, particularly at the pro level, because it's a business.
0: It's about cash.
2: And you're about, yeah, it's about cash, man, and you're making money. Winning is great and all, but it's still about cash.
0: Anything else you want to tell the people? Aaron Judge had to leave the game in the sixth inning. Shohei's hitting off a tee. Are two of the, I mean, they're the, not two of the biggest stars. They're the two biggest stars. And Pete Crow Armstrong, I mean, he's doing it in Chicago. It's a massive market. It's the Cubs. It's a legendary franchise. The
2: it's
0: numbers
2: kind of bursting
0: are
2: on the scene.
0: Astounding.
2: They really are.
0: Right. But Judge and Shohei have been stars for a decade.
2: Yeah.
0: And multiple MVPs. And glamour franchises. And now you don't even know if either one. Look, both teams are going to be in the postseason, but you don't know if these guys are going to play and if they're going to be able to do anything.
2: We shall find out.
0: Yeah. All right, we'll come back with your feedback next. 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
0: And now, enough of us. 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
4: In the coach on a Football Friday from 10 to 2 at RGS Exteriors. DJ and PK, it is time for your feedback. What do you have to say about today's show? The baseball thing generated a little noise, PK. CBS Sports with a story. The owners, this whole argument about it's about the lockout or strike or whatever. We're going to have the labor negotiations are going to be about increasing the value of their franchises. Well, the Padres just sold for $3.9 billion, which is a record, and they're in a smaller market with a small local media deal. And the Angels, who are poorly run, just sold for $4 billion. So that doesn't work. And Vic says, hey, this is about breaking the union. That's why they wanted a lockout. They're tired of employees telling them what to do all the time. Probably not.

0: going to go well for them or the players.
1: Well, and two, with that ownership sale in the Padres, that's why they're going to move to Inglewood and build a baseball stadium.
0: Ah! Let's take every team.
1: No, just yours.
0: Yeah, every one of my teams. Took the Clippers, took the Chargers, might as well take the Padres too.
1: Yeah.
0: Get a third baseball team, like New York back in the day.
1: Yeah, worked well.
0: Miguel says, if there is a lockout in 2027, I think it'd be worse for the sport than 94. It took years for fans to come back. If they strike in the social media age, it could take a decade to get back where they were. Players don't want to strike.
1: Well, I think they're not striking. It's a lockout.
0: It's going to be a lockout.
1: And that's why I think that, and maybe it's just the heart rather than the mind, that there will be a lockout. And, of course, an off-season lockout is like suspending some player in spring in college football. We've seen that a million times. And it'll extend into March or February. I think February won't start when it's supposed to start in terms of spring training. And then it will extend into March. And probably into maybe a week or two in April. And then I'm thinking as we get to April 15th and all, Jackie Robinson Day, will we have Jackie Robinson Day?
0: If we do, that seems like the best case scenario.
1: I would take it.
0: I can see why you would say that. It could be much worse than that. If after, you know, basically 15 or 20 games they're coming back, that does seem like a best case scenario. The bracing more for the 30, 60,
1: but
0: 80
1: game. I think
0: game
1: of all the
0: deal.
1: Stuff that you just said and reading what Vic says, I think there's a lot of truth to that.
0: Yeah. Yeah. There's a lot of this is about power and control.
1: Well, it's, but they can't go too long.
0: And I think there's a lot of truth to that,
1: too.
0: That's
1: what there's I'm talking
0: There's a lot
1: about.
0: Of truth to that. There's a lot at risk because, and they go into this in CBS Sports thing, like they tell us how much they're making, but we don't really know. It does seem like a business where you make more by selling than you do year to year. But then as they point out in the story, a lot of these teams turn into real estate deals. I mean, the guy who built the Padre Stadium ended up controlling like a third of downtown and built a bunch of high rises.
1: I understand that.
0: And you've been to Atlanta. You know what they did there. You literally walked around and bought food and what they built there. These are huge real estate deals. And that's what's supposed to happen with the Angels.
1: Right.
0: And what will Although happen. There is speculation about them doing something in Inglewood on the campus, but that's probably just leverage to get the deal he wants in Anaheim, I would think. We'll see.
1: Yes, and the fact that they have that in the rearview mirror, and it took some steroid-fueled home run contest to bring it back, they already know. It's there. The blueprint is already there. It'll happen again, and your point being that it could be worse, yeah, I'm sign off on that.
0: All right, DJ and PK, we're out of time. Coming up next, it's Tim Lacombe, the coach, and Scotty G. Stay with us right here on The Zone.
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0: let's get it. 97.5, the KSL Sports Zone. Scott Girard, the coach, Tim Lacombe. Let's do it, folks. It's a Thursday edition of the show, which means it's U Preview Show. Our good friend Frank Dolce will join us. We are up here in O-Town.
1: I wouldn't go that far. Good friend. Our friend.
0: A acquaintance.
1: A signed Frank friend Dolce. For the football season. Just kidding. We love you, dog.
0: We do.
1: Can't wait to see you.
0: And Frank will be here coming up at high noon or whenever Frank decides to show
2: up. Are
0: we
2: sure?
0: It's all
2: because
0: Frank's
2: he doesn't
0: world
2: respond.
0: And we're just living in it.
2: In fact, the only communication I usually get is when he gives me the bill at the end of the season.
0: He's going to blame you if there's any miscommunication, Lloyd. So
2: I gave him the address.
1: You I mean, you're the traffic cop. You tell us where to go.
0: Lloyd actually did tell me where to go this morning because I got in the car and then I, you know, you get on the freeway and you're like, oh, I forgot
1: which
0: the address.
1: Which way am I going?
0: And so I'm like, Lloyd, I'm in the car. I need the address. And Lloyd obviously just like clockwork.
1: He's kind of like that lady behind the scenes at CSI. You know, this run interference for out in the field.
0: I've actually never watched CSI.
1: Well, it's she's a lady. She's very good at computers, and it just seems to happen. She always just finds some incredible nugget.
2: You're not missing out on one of those
1: online
2: crime victims units, whatever. They're all the same.
1: No, it's not. It's all the same. Yeah, you know, there's a crime. There's some drama. One of the cops loves the other. You know.
0: Oh yeah.
1: How it all works.
0: And then suddenly there's this break in the case, and they Scott Bakula.
1: Is that the guy from the redheaded guy? No,
0: that's the Quantum Leap quarterback guy.
1: I'm thinking the Miami CSI
0: David Caruso.
1: Miami squawks in. I'm here to solve everything.
0: And he always takes the glasses. Has a bad pun.
1: We seem to have a problem.
0: It looks like somebody lost their head.
1: Yeah, like that.
0: Yeah.
1: Exactly like that.
0: And by the way, Greg Wrubell will join us coming up. Before we get to the Ute Preview Show, we'll talk some BYU football with Greg coming up at 11:05, calling a heck of a game in which BYU got the win against Arizona. But, we are live here at Beehive Mills. Look, we go on remote a lot and we say, hey, come by and say hi. And, this one, we just want you to go to a website, beehivemills.com. That's beehivemills.com. Get there now. All kinds of great savings. We're going to talk to, Adam coming up a little bit later on the show. Elise will join us hopefully as well. Always fun chatting with her. So, these are two just average Joe, Utah couple, young couple that, had a plan, had a goal, and boom. About 10 years later, they built an empire.
1: And it is an empire. Like you come in here, they spared no expense. They definitely set themselves up to grow and for the future. And they've got a lot of employees. I couldn't find a parking spot, man.
0: I know.
1: I had to park out on the street, this guy. But that's okay. I found my way to the door. We're in here. And, man, all is right with the world because we're pushing another football weekend. And Football Friday tomorrow, you preview today. Let's get it all.
0: Let's do it. Let's kick it off. Starting lineup right now.
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0: Oh, it's always fun when somebody drops a hand grenade into the Utah-BYU rivalry. And we all just sit back and enjoy the vitriol because if there's one thing we know, and I've been doing this for a couple decades, Utah and BYU fans don't particularly like each other. And anybody who takes a side in that rivalry becomes a hero on one side and becomes public enemy number one on the other side. There's no in-between. Well, today it's Joel Klatt, who is now being applauded by Utah fans and are squarely in the crosshairs of BYU fans.
4: All right, here's how I see the top 10 right now in college football. A little of a change up here at 10. I've got Utah. Let's go. They're back. Here we go. Death taxes Utah football. Absolutely hammered Arkansas. At one point in the fourth quarter, it's 43-3 in that game before Arkansas scores a late touchdown.
0: So he goes down the rest of his list. USC, Alabama, Notre Dame, Indiana, LSU, Miami, Georgia, Ohio State, and coming in at number one is Texas. So Utah, number 10 on that list. There's no rah, rah, rah, rah, rah, go Cougars on that list. He's got Utah, and I don't know where, if he were to extend those ratings, where BYU would be at, but BYU not in the top 10. Utah is in the top 10. And, of course, people none too pleased down in Utah County.
1: No, this is one of those deals where, you know, if you can't say something nice about both, then you shouldn't really say anything at all. I mean, that's the mindset around here. Joe Klett played quarterback at Colorado back in the early 2000s. And has gone on to do great things in the booth and, you know, has a show like we do. And is a guy who, for some reason, over the years has really liked Utah. You know, covering him in the Pac-12 seemed to always kind of be a guy that rang the bell. But he's seeing something, obviously, that he likes. I can look at his top 10 right now and tell you there's two imposters. USC, Bama, get them out of there. They won't be anywhere near it. I think everybody else in there at the current time is a player. So if you're a BYU fan, just swallow and, you know, everything's going to be okay. Just because Joe Klatt thinks it, it doesn't mean that it's actually fact. And Utah, you still have a lot to prove. Don't get too big for your britches. You got a sleepy game that means a bunch in the state, a battle of said brothers. And so they got to take care of business. But one thing's for sure. You know, Morgan Scalley, in his early tenure, he's not sneaking up on anyone. People know what he's capable of. People have watched the first two games and have been impressed as we've been. But I've been impressed with BYU as well, and I think they should be there, especially with that win over Arizona, which, you know, that was a far bigger test than anything Utah's had
0: yet. Yeah, and that's the thing. If you take resumes, I mean, honestly, it's an opinion, so I'm not going to blow somebody up for having an opinion when there's no sample size between the two teams to really break down. But if you look at who came back from last year's team, you look at who's set up for success, you look at who's got the signature win out of the two teams so far this year, granted there's only four games, it would be BYU. Like, BYU has the better resume. They accomplished more than Utah last year. They return more than Utah did last year. The coaching staff has had high level of stability outside of the Jay Hill and Gennaro Guilford leaving. So, I mean, honestly, I see where BYU fans are at. I can see why they're angry, because it doesn't make a lot of sense to have Utah ahead of BYU. Because BYU has impressed more, in my opinion, just based on that Arizona game. Arizona is light years ahead of Arkansas. Now, look, let Utah get more into the meat of the schedule, and it might prove out that Utah is the better team. But, you know, the great thing is they're in the same conference. They'll have a head-to-head battle on November 7th. There's no conjecture. Like, there's no, like, opinions. This isn't like when BYU was independent and Utah was in the Pac-12 and they'd go a few years without playing. And we'd all just try to guess who was the better team. No, we'll know. We'll know. At the end of the year, we'll know. We'll know on November 8th who the better team is. So if you're a BYU fan, you're ticked off. Okay, fine. Just let that fester. Just let that kind of marinate in your gut for a little bit. And then if you're Kalani Sitake and you're this team and you're ticked off about it, go take it out on Colorado State. Go take it out on Notre Dame here in a few weeks. And then definitely go take it out on Utah coming up on November 7th. But the great thing is, as much as we're in the opinion business and we're in the conjecture business, there's going to be a real live result to this coming up here in just a month or so.
1: And that's the coolest part. I mean, you hit it on the head. There were years where, you know, this game wasn't even played. And then obviously years where it was played and it meant a lot, but it just means more when they're fighting for that same trophy, I think. And the beautiful thing about sport is, you said it, everybody's got their opinion. And the cool thing is, week by week, you know, that's what we're trying to do. We're trying to sit down each week, watch these teams and decipher, you know, who seems to be ahead. One thing I can tell you, I've absolutely, and this hasn't always been the case, I absolutely have loved watching both these teams play. They have been entertaining, but I feel like there's been an uptick in camaraderie for both teams. You can feel the cohesion between them. So you're right, November 7th will decide that big debate, maybe, because, you know, it could happen that one of those teams loses the game and still has good things happen to them.
0: Yeah.
1: Because now that's the new part of this too. Before, when you were in a league fighting for prominence, you know, the winner of that game obviously was going to be held up and they're going to go do something. Now, I mean, you could lose that game, in effect, one of those two teams, and still have an incredible season, go on to do great things. But we know that everybody waits for that ledger. It's a win for the red or it's a loss for the red. Same for the blue. And the cool part is we got a little time to build that up. But in the interim, there's going to be people with a lot of opinions. I would just say that I don't necessarily disparage the opinion. I just think if you're putting a team in there right this second on based on what they've done, I see why you pick Utah because they've been on it. They've been churning yards. They've been exciting. They've been mistake-free for the most part. So you got to love that. But BYU has too. And I think that Arizona win for me, it just puts them a seat above Utah because I want to see Utah play somebody that's supposed to be something and see what happens there.
0: Yeah, and it might be – we might have to wait a little bit on that.
1: I mean, we said 6 – the reason we said 6-0, we weren't trying to, like, you know, fluff up Morgan or make Utah fans excited. That's what we thought.
0: Yeah.
1: And looking at it, and we're – you know, if Utah wins this week, they're halfway there. And then things – you know, we talked about it. They get steep. You're done playing all the teams that – you probably are better than and can beat, and then everything starts to ramp up.
0: If you're BYU, you've got the Arizona game. Now Colorado State, you'll rough up and you'll beat them fairly easily. And then things start to ramp up again, all leading up to that that Notre Dame game, and then certainly to the Utah game. But there's no reason why both these teams shouldn't be, you know, maybe a combined one loss between the two of them come that showdown, or maybe a combined two losses. Here's the, you know, look, Utah's going to be favored in every game for the next six games. I mean, for the first six games of the schedule, and deservedly so. But the great thing about college football, and I know this is a cliche, but certainly any given weekend, any weird thing can happen.
1: So true.
0: And it just happens all the time. There's, like, BYU has had some really great teams, but they have not gone undefeated in a season since, you know, what, 42 years ago, 1984. So going undefeated is very hard, even if you have the superior team, because there's going to be some days where things just don't line up and you get stuck with a loss that you shouldn't have. It just happens. And so to say that Utah and BYU will both be undefeated going into that game, probably not. Notre Dame looms large for BYU, and Utah, there could be a dud somewhere along the way that they're not expecting and fall flat on their face. It happens. It doesn't mean both these teams aren't incredible, and both these teams could very well be playing for a Big 12 championship game, which, God bless America, let that happen.
1: Yeah, if I'm ranking the Big 12 right now and what I've seen, I think I have BYU 1, Utah 2.
0: Correct.
1: I really do.
0: Yep, I do too.
1: And again, BYU 1 based on the fact that Arizona game, they got tested, and that was a real dude, you know, slinging it for Arizona. They had that game circled. The defensive coordinator told us, you know, he started watching film when the season ended in January on BYU. So they passed a test, bottom line. And for passing that test, I think they should get that nod right now. But as you know, right now, it means about as much as this full Diet Coke that's going to be empty in about 20 minutes.
0: Well, I mean, that full Diet Coke, those 20 ounces run about, you know, $3 now.
1: Yeah, this was a buy one, get one for a buck.
0: Oh, okay.
1: You know?
0: So you're probably out $4 there. That's worth way more than a poll by Joel Klatt 2 weeks into the season.
1: Absolutely. And honestly, they used to be worth 75 cents. That's what I used to pay for these bad boys.
0: I know, right?
1: The world's gotten us, folks, but it's okay because we're together. We're going to get through it.
0: Yes. I'm sure companies, as soon as we wrap up whatever we're doing in Iran, I'm sure they'll bring prices right back down to where they were at before.
1: Okay, yeah, because they have them bookmarked.
0: Yeah, I know gas prices will go right back to $2.20 a gallon.
1: Right back in the bottle. They typically do.
0: Oh, yeah, yeah. Once they elevate,
1: they moonwalk right back into the bottle.
0: These guys love to be like, you know what? Yeah, we all took on those costs together. Now we're going to reward you by bringing those prices way back down.
1: I never thought that a gallon of milk could cost as much as a gallon of gold liquid.
0: Yeah.
1: I mean,
0: yeah.
1: That's what you go buy a thing of milk and maybe some cereal, and you're into the $40 almost. Cereal's expensive.
0: Cereal's expensive.
1: It's one of my favorite nightly habits.
0: Okay. Let me guess. I'm going to say you are I could see you being like a, you're not overly sugary.
1: No.
0: I'm going to say I could see you as like a as like maybe just like old school Lucky Charms.
1: Coach, I love Lucky Charms.
2: Coach is a kicks guy.
1: No, not kicks. Honey Nut Cheerios.
0: Oh, yeah. Okay.
1: Life. Yeah. I love Life cereal.
5: Mikey likes
1: the way
5: it.
1: The way that milk absorbs in there is something special. It's like you enjoy your cereal and your milk separately, but at the same time, it's very strange. And then I think the third one's shredded, frosted mini wheats.
0: Okay. Yeah. I can see that.
1: Which kept me home for about 15 minutes extra today because it's not the easiest on your body.
0: No.
1: You know what I mean?
0: Yeah, yeah. No, it, you get a little older, that stuff can do some damage.
1: They call it roughage.
0: Yes.
1: And it was rough.
0: I don't know, man. I'm still, that's why I stay away from the cereal because I am still like Captain Crunch. I go back to my 9-year-old self. Cinnamon Toast Crunch, Captain Crunch, Lucky Charms. Like, I am like,
1: I love Captain Crunch.
0: Chocolate-covered sugar bombs.
1: Oh, like, you love all that.
2: Captain
1: stuff.
2: Crunch is the worst. That one kills the gums.
1: Why?
0: It does not.
2: It absolutely does.
0: Like with your baby gums, you need to just chill
1: out. That's true. No,
2: It probably does.
0: It does not tear up.
2: Absolutely
0: your,
2: does.
1: Why does he have baby gums?
0: Why? Because anybody that's eaten cereal does not get their roof of their mouth torn up by a Captain Crunch.
1: Unless they have baby gums.
0: Unless they have baby gums. I disagree.
2: I think if you put this out there to the masses, I think they would say the same thing about
0: because that's
2: Captain
0: what
2: Crunch.
0: They think they're supposed to say. Like everybody knows they're supposed to. Okay. Everybody knows they're supposed to hate Nickelback. You know, but you know you listen to Nickelback
1: Never
0: every now and then,
1: watch,
0: and you're like, okay, you know, that's fine. It should. They don't deserve the hate. Like, am I listening to Nickelback 24/7? No. Do they deserve the hate they get? Probably.
2: The only
0: not.
2: Thing good in Captain Crunch is like the berries. That's it. You could take everything else out.
1: Oh, and you get the crunch berries. You add a special feature to
0: it. Yeah. Yes. All right, Lloyd, where are you going with your cereal then?
2: Oh, I'm pretty easy. I'm old. I like the Special K, actually.
0: Oh, jeez.
1: I'll tell you what's
2: I like the Special K and Cheerios. Those are my two.
1: I'll tell you what's special, and it's not Special K. Special K needs to be removed from the aisle because that will be soft on your gums, but what are you getting for it? You know,
2: I'm getting some awesome strawberries. And I like to put some fresh strawberries in there.
0: Yeah, just okay. Well, then just go get Frosted Flakes and put some, you know,
2: no,
0: strawberries.
2: That's too sugary.
1: I will tell you, a hidden gem is Wheaties with sugar. I know you shouldn't because you're beating, you know, you're taking your Wheaties so you can be on the front of the box someday, and sugar prohibits that. But you add sugar to Wheaties, dear Lord have mercy.
0: I will take grape nuts and put
1: sugar. Oh, for Pete's sake, grape nuts good.
2: You made fun of me for being old. It's great for your digestion, too.
0: Yeah, but
1: guys, I'm going to be a half an hour late.
0: But that grape nuts, like, yeah, I hit that with the sugar hard.
1: Oh, that's when you...
2: You have no choice.
0: And then you get the milk at the bottom, and you're scraping it up, and you get little clumps.
1: Oh, dude, I'm right there with you. The grape nut sugar bowl. Woo!
2: Now my grandpa called.
0: Oh, Special K. Calm down there.
2: Oh, grape nuts took it to a new level, dude.
0: No, it did not.
2: Yeah, it did. Jeez.
0: There's a lot I could say about Special K, but... I don't want to go to HR today.
1: This is a cereal based story, but it's kind of serious, but it's kind of cool. I'm going to tell it real fast. A couple of years ago, I went to a medium. You ever been to a medium?
0: Like a psychic?
1: Sit there, a medium. You know, somebody talks to somebody on the other side.
0: Oh, okay. Like a seance.
1: Like the Long Island medium. Yeah, we didn't do any devil stuff or any of that. I didn't have to Ouija board.
0: No Ouija boards. Okay.
1: It was actually over the phone. Okay, and I got a recommendation because my cousin. We had a lot of loss in her life early on. And so she had lost a couple parents in a plane crash. And she met this medium. They had a conversation. And she's like, I think you ought to talk to the medium. One of my biggest hurdles in life is I lost my dad when I was a kid. I was 12. And so, like, my life journey has been seeking this dude out. And I've tried it through all the, you know, the ways that everybody tells you. And I didn't have much success. So we got creative, went to a medium. Long story short, very end of the conversation. It's typical. I'll go in and I'll sleep for about half an hour to an hour. I'll wake up and I'll go get cereal. That's usually my nightly routine, and it's usually, you know, kids' cereal of some kind. So I'm finishing up the medium. He said, hey, my dad had appeared and we talked and the whole thing. It was amazing. He said, before you go, your dad is laughing and he wants me to tell you something. And I said, what's that? He said, the only person that knows I do this is my wife and kids, right? He said, when you go out and eat cereal every night, your dad laughs that you're still eating kids' cereal. And I was like, how in the world would anybody know that? I'm talking to this guy on the phone from the East Coast. How does he know I eat cereal? So, yeah, that was a pretty neat day for me.
0: Wow.
1: Bring the cereal thing full circle. So Dad knows I eat cereal somehow. Does that make the hair on the back of your neck
0: stand up a little
1: bit? Yeah,
0: pretty cool. A little bit. Holy smokes. You got a number?
1: Yes, I do.
0: I might dial that
1: up. Yeah, man. The medium thing's pretty
0: neat. I've never actually done that before. I've always thought it would be fun to do. Whether that person's real or if they're just, if I try to catch them, you know.
1: In some sort of, yeah.
0: Yeah, yeah, but.
1: I don't know how they would unless they talked to my wife, which.
0: I don't think your wife would sell you out.
1: She wouldn't sell me out.
0: No.
1: So anyway, just kind of a cool thing.
0: Wow.
1: Cereal related.
0: All right, 10:25. 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
7: 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Injuries, as they do all year long, starting to affect BYU. Kalani Sitake gives an update on Siali Asara's status.
8: More than likely, he will be questionable for this weekend. It's not season ending. We'll see what happens in this week, but I think that was the right move to just kind of be transparent with all of it. And he exited the game and didn't come back. Just want to make sure that everybody knows what we're up to and that we're just being transparent with the injuries. And so, not a season ending, but more than likely we'll take him out of the game this weekend. Yeah, that's unfortunate because he was doing some really good things.
7: That's your Cougars at 30 update brought to you by Kenny J's Barbecue in the district in South Jordan. The ribs, the brisket, all your barbecue favorites at Kenny J's Barbecue.
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0: 97.5, the KSL Sports Zone. Scott Girard alongside Tim Lacombe. We do it every day from 10 to 2. It is a Thursday, which means it's a Ute preview day. The great Frank Dolce will join us coming up here at high noon. So we'll do nothing but talk Utah football with him. Also, we'll sneak in some BYU chat. Remember, every Wednesday's your Cougar preview show. And Greg Rubel will join us coming up today at high noon. So we will chat with the play-by-play voice of the BYU Cougars, who I used to have joint custody with Hans, and then he took me to court and got full custody.
1: Yeah, you don't even get a visit.
0: No. Well, I mean, every Wednesday
1: Well, most Wednesdays.
0: We get some visitation,
1: unless
0: rights.
1: Unless there's a deal to close.
0: Yeah. I mean, yeah, exactly. And then, you know, so Greg will take him to a McDonald's. He'll drop him off. I'll pick him up and try to squeeze in a couple hours of fun, and then I have to drop him right back off.
1: I can see, you know, Greg at the counter saying, I have $20, Hans. You can get whatever $20 will get you here at McDonald's. And Hans is, he turns and Hans is already writing the slide in the play place, you know. And he's like, wait, Hans, what do you want? You didn't tell me what you want. He said, I want to go down the slide.
0: And he goes, whatever, whatever. And then you order. It's like, I didn't want that.
2: Greg is the one that got him the Happy Meal, and you did not get him the Happy Meal.
0: Oh.
1: That's what did it. At the
2: it
1: end
2: was
1: of the day,
2: the Happy Meal.
1: Yep.
0: I made him get the grilled chicken salad, mm-hmm. and Greg got him the Happy Meal.
2: Yep.
1: You were
2: all
1: more
2: for
1: concerned
2: the toy.
1: About his... well, we'll talk to Greg about that. Pen throwing and all sorts of other stuff.
0: You spent a lot of time with Greg on the road.
1: I did. You know, and Greg is... I call Greg a friend. I don't know if he would say, I'm his friend, but I call Greg a friend.
0: Just a... probably one of the hardest working dudes, most prepared dudes. And when it comes to attention to detail, there's nobody better.
1: Oh, well, and definitely a schedule. That dude is on a very, very tight schedule.
0: Yeah.
1: To be Greg Rubel, I mean, you want to be the voice of the Cougars? Well, I don't know if you do, because there's a lot that comes with it.
0: Oh, yeah.
1: A lot that comes with it.
0: That's why I enjoy being the play-by-play voice of the Utah State Aggies, because it's like... You know what? I'm gonna set my own schedule.
1: Yeah, we do the. You do you.
0: Yeah,
1: that's the key to
0: life. Make sure the broadcast sounds good, and that's what we care about.
1: Yeah, we're not overly crazy about, you know, every little. Like, you're not going to go to BYU early and help Greg figure out how he's going to see through those windows.
0: Yeah,
1: I mean, I'm sure Greg's there maybe with a crew already, having a window put in so you can see.
0: I did send Greg. The video that I had of the Colorado State window situation. And I said, good luck. And I could already tell that Greg was seething over that.
1: Yeah. I was seething. I don't even call games. And I saw that. I'm like, how are you supposed to, cause it's like panes, right?
0: Yeah.
1: You're looking through one and then there's a wall and then another window. So it's kind of, what do we do here?
0: Greg has a high level of, expectations for himself in that broadcast. And there might be a moment where he's trying to call a touchdown or a long run, and he has to lean over to get past a huge, massive pillar in that press box. And he might miss a number or miss something, and he is going to be really upset about it because that place is not conducive to a good broadcast.
1: Did you bring it up on your broadcast when you did it there?
0: The sight lines
1: were a little rough.
0: Oh, yeah. That video I actually sent out on Twitter because I was like, hey, look, I want to let you know this, like, we're not going to have a perfect broadcast today. Like, there's going to be some mistakes made. But usually it's my fault. Sometimes it's their fault. And today it's their fault. Like, there was, we were in Hawaii. Hawaii is in essentially a glorified high school stadium while they try to build a new Aloha Stadium. And you are actually broadcasting from a container shipment or what do you call those? Shipping containers.
1: Oh, yeah. They have a shipping container set up there.
0: And so they drilled out holes and put windows in there, and they have an AC unit. It actually is pretty comfortable in there, but it's blocked out, so you cannot see a scoreboard. You have to, like, open up the window, stick your head out to be able to see what the time and score is. And
1: that,
0: so I'm like,
1: that's not ideal.
0: I'm like, just for the record, I know you guys are going to want the time and score a lot. I may not be able to deliver that to you as much as I would like because I don't know.
1: So we're at Beehive Meals right now, and we're in an office, you know, little office, like a meeting room of sorts, and it is enclosed in glass.
0: Yes, this would be a perfect broadcast.
1: Yeah, this isn't, like, what's hard about putting glass up on a, like, you know, you can see perfect. You could call the game perfect here, but the problem is there's no game going on.
0: Yeah. No, like, but I can see as much football here as I can in the Colorado State press box.
1: So we'll prep Greg on all that. We'll get, we'll at least get some of that angst out of his system.
0: Yes.
1: But he's got to be having fun and everything that BYU's doing. I mean, he's been there so friggin' long. I remember when he was on the sidelines with a backpack. That's how far back I go. He was just the guy, you know, replaced Doug Miller on the sideline talking to Coach Lavelle as he walked off the field.
0: Wait. Doug Miller did that?
1: Yeah.
0: I didn't know that.
1: Yes, Doug Miller did that.
0: Give me some woolly boogers. Really?
1: Oh, yeah.
0: Rest in peace, Doug Miller.
1: I mean, he had to sneak in maybe a tip, you know, to Lavelle on how to catch one of those striping basses, you know, at halftime. But he definitely got him at halftime.
0: Oh, I didn't
1: know Doug Miller wore the backpack and the antennas. I remember him as a kid down there. All the
0: time. Wow, I didn't know that.
1: South Fork of the Bear.
0: I love Doug Miller.
1: When he did take Ty Detmer hunting when he was here. I do remember that episode. He's like, we're here at South Fork of the Bear with Ty Detmer.
0: We're going to see if these woolly boogers start hitting. I love that guy.
1: So now you know something you didn't.
0: I did not know that. No, that's awesome. All right. So, you got BYU in action. You got Utah in action. Utah State. I think that this matters. Like, if you're a kid that's going to the U or just graduated from the U, you're in your 20s, maybe early 30s. This rivalry doesn't mean much to you. It just doesn't have the cachet that maybe my generation had when these two teams played every single year on a home and home. And that really wasn't that long ago that got shut down. I mean, it was going up until, I want to say, 2005, 2006, that, again, you knew Utah and BYU, or Utah and Utah State, were going to play every year home and home. And yes, the series was dominated by Utah for a good chunk of those later years. But there was a time where Utah State got back-to-back wins, I want to say in 96 and 97. It'll be fun. You're going to want to hear Coach McBride on Friday because there is the incident of the old groin gate where he thought Utah State players were, let's just say, getting a fistful and twisting. And it did not go over well with the running backs of Utah, and it did not go well with Ron McBride let's just say some various body parts got really bruised up and beat up, and it wasn't particularly good.
1: No, John L. Smith, if I remember
0: yes,
1: right,
0: John L.
1: was
0: Smith.
1: The man behind Pinchgate.
0: Yep.
1: Maafala was on the receiving
0: yes.
1: end of some
0: yep.
1: of those grabs. And, yeah, I saw some tape where I don't know if they were trying to help him up and just grab the wrong arm or whatever, but to me, it's just – I'd never seen anything like it.
0: Yeah, it was aggressive. Let's just say that. Yeah.
1: And honestly, Scotty, it kind of labeled Utah State people in my mind a little bit for a while, but then I got over it.
0: Yeah. Oh, okay. So you thought they were just dirty.
1: A little dirty, you know. But what I learned is they got to fight for everything.
0: Yeah.
1: You know? We are actually one of the stations that does a good job of covering them, but you know, up there in the north, they can be forgotten about a little bit, and they're going to do things their way. And I have nothing but respect. I'm kind of I think I'm like a honorary Aggie.
0: You are an honorary Aggie.
1: And even yes. like Aggies on Twitter like me, and that's I've come a long way, because when I was wearing that BYU stuff around.
0: Yeah.
1: I mean, you liked me still, but
0: oh yeah, for sure. But you know, that's one thing that I think this rivalry. Again, may not resonate for a lot of kids that just grew up in the Pac-12 era and now into the Big 12 era. Like you don't have memories of Utah in the old WAC and or Utah State in the Big West or the Mountain West versus the Big West. But yeah, these two teams played a lot. There is a long history between the two. The rivalry went back and forth. In fact, if you get to the old timers, they would say the premier rivalry in the state was Utah State before BYU took off in the 70s. That was the one that was actually more interesting between the two. And then Lavelle took over BYU and the rest is history there. But honestly, there was a time when this was kind of the Thanksgiving Day game between these two teams.
1: It was. Absolutely was. Goes back forever and it'll mean something. I looked, there's a ton of guys from both teams from Utah. Probably not as many as there were back, you know, in the 90s, but I think I saw that the Utah State roster, there were 33 players from Utah on the, from Utah, 33 Utah hometown players, and Utah State has 36.
0: Yeah.
1: So, I mean, there's definitely enough Utah representation to understand, and then Morgan coaching the game, Bronco coaching the game, they're going to make sure these guys respect it because it's a rivalry for sure, but it's not one that they know a ton about, but they'll find out on Saturday.
0: I honestly look at this from a really interesting perspective of that. Look, I will always be fiercely loyal to Utah high school kids. I think they get overlooked sometimes. I think that we produce such great high school football here in the state of Utah. And these kids are players. They're coached up the right way. They're tough as nails. They'll fight through a wall. They're not just try hard kids. They're also kids that got a lot of talent. I love the Polynesian community. It's been really fun seeing my boy at Bountiful interact with a lot of these heritage kids that have been here in the state for a long time and have had parents that were brought off the islands by either Lavelle or Mac, and they flourished here in the state of Utah. And what I love about, you know, all three teams here in the state, but in particular Utah State now, Utah State will bring in coaches that don't necessarily have Utah ties. And those coaches sometimes get away from the Utah first philosophy. They get wooed by Texas or California. And so they're like, hey, you know what? This kid doesn't have that, oh my gosh, factor that Ron McBride likes. You know, I want guys to get off the plane and they're like, oh wow, look at that guy. And you get kids from Utah. Sometimes they don't have that wow factor, but you get them on the field and they'll kick the ever loving, you know what, of the kid that does have the wow factor. And Bronco Mendenhall knows that. Gary Anderson knew that. I would say Matt Wells knew that, but there have been other coaches that have come through who have not known that. And you see the level of success kind of match the level of interest that coaches have in the state of Utah from a Utah State perspective. When Utah State is good, the state of Utah is a priority. Now, every coach will always say that our first priority is the state of Utah. Not every coach actually believes that. They'll say that because they think they're supposed to say that. But not every coach actually follows through with that. If a coach at Utah State has the philosophy, we will recruit Utah first, that will be our number one priority. More often than not, that coach is successful at Utah State. Gary Anderson proved it. Matt Wells continued it. And Bronco Mendenhall's bringing it back. Same thing with BYU and Utah. But BYU and Utah have always done it because you got Kyle Whittingham, Utah guy. Kalani Sitake, Utah guy. Bronco Mendenhall loved to recruit the state of Utah. Now you got Morgan Scalley, who is beloved by high school coaches here in the state of Utah. That's the great thing I love about these in-state teams. And I'll throw in Eric Carroll, Weber State. Weber State, same thing. Jay Hill recruited Utah guys. They were great. Then they started to get away from Utah guys, and then they weren't so great. Now you got Eric Kerr. They're going to be great again. I have little doubt whatsoever Weber State will get back on top of the Big Sky Conference because they're committed to Utah high school kids. And when you do that, you're going to be successful. So that number for Utah and Utah State, that should always be in the 30s and 40s. Always should be there because this state can't produce that many kids to across the board with all these schools.
1: Yeah, we were talking with Mac last Friday. And you're on the road, you're headed to Washington. But one of the things he talked about was just how much the landscape has changed, both he and Alema, in the state. And going back into the 90s, where you could count Division I commits on one hand. And now, as you said, the game's really grown here for a lot of different reasons. A lot of the growth, honestly, you can contribute to the guys like Lavelle Edwards. You know, you said it, but brought people here to the state that ended up staying, and that football became, you know, just about everything to them. The thing you got to remember when you're recruiting too, I mean, I just looked it up to make sure I was right. Alex Smith, a 2-star recruit.
0: Yep.
1: Eric Weddle, 5'11", you know, everybody looked at him as like, good luck, kid. 2 or 3 stars max for him. And so it goes back to what we said a ton, and that is, yeah, you need talented guys, but Morgan Scalley hit on it yesterday. There is a method by which, as you recruit guys, you can weed out the non-team guys and the guys that are completely immersed with themselves. And every single coach, Scotty, has taken one of those, like, I can change this kid. He's so talented that I can change him. And you get him, and you realize that that is a humongous undertaking because this kid has never been parented. You know, this kid has never been accountable. And so you start to see that through the process. And that talent, as great as it is, how can you use it if it can't coexist with all the others? And that's one thing with Utah guys, man. You get competitive dudes that winning is the most important thing. But most of the time, those guys would be great for your locker room too. So it's a built-in advantage, I believe, for all the in-state schools. And they all, every coach understands it. I don't think you have a coach in the state. We've gone through how great these guys are. They understand the power of Utah kids.
0: Yeah. I was watching a game, Bountiful, where my kid goes, was playing Morgan High School. And I was looking at this team from Morgan, and I'd be like, if I was a college coach, I would offer three or four of these kids preferred walk-on spots immediately. If no other reason, then they just come in and they just wreak havoc on practice. They're my scout team. I tell them, I need you to run this, and they will run it, and they will punish anybody that comes in their way. Now, are they the most talented? Probably not. Are they going to make my two deep? Maybe not. But are they going to make my team better? Yes, absolutely they will, because they're going to be a nightmare for my starters on practice squad. They're going to be a nightmare for my guys on scout team. And I would love to have them out there for special teams. Like, there are certain guys from certain schools, like Delta, Morgan. Like, there's a lot of these schools where these kids are country strong. They're tough, obnoxious, and angry as hell. And I want them on my team because they're going to make my locker room better. Now, are they talent-wise right up there? No. But you know what? You're better off for having them on your roster.
1: Yeah, you want guys with character.
0: Yeah.
1: Not characters.
0: Yep. Good
1: period.
0: Point.
1: That's an easy way to
0: say
1: it.
0: Did you come up with that?
1: No, that's a Rick Majerus. He said that to a guy. If you're out there, Jason Jackman, I apologize. But Jason Jackman was St. George, and he said, you know, Jerry, the problem with you, Jason,

0: That was a nice way to undress somebody without having to get too into the weeds.
1: But yet it was, that one cuts deep.
0: Cuts deep?
1: Yep. All right, we'll take a break. What You May Have Missed coming up next, 97.5, the KSL Sports Zone.
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1: 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We talk about windows. We talk about Colorado State. 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
0: Yeah. 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So Advance came in, went through my house. 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
3: 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A lot of excitement at Utah about their new offensive line. 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

0: 97.5, the KSL Sports Zone. Scott Girard, the coach, Tim Lacombe. Happy Thursday, everybody. We're about an hour away from the Ute Preview Show with Frank Dolce joining the program. And we'll talk some Utes with him. Also, Greg Wrubell will join us coming up here in just a moment. Time for another edition of What You May Have Missed. Let's hear from the savior of Raiders football, Kirk Cousins, as he, let's just say he may be one of us.
1: I mean, In-N-Out's tough to beat. I mean, I have an In-N-Out problem, if you will. So I'm not a very patient person, so waiting in the lines can be tough, so I tend to park and go in. In my mind, I tell myself that's faster. I don't know if it actually is or not, but I'm a park and walk in, and you know, I try to be strategic when I go as far as wait times. I haven't quite figured out that hack. Maybe it's early, you know, 10:30, 11 when they first open. But I got an In-N-Out problem, and it wasn't a big deal when I lived in the Central or Eastern time zone. But on the West Coast time zone, when I signed with the Raiders, I knew this is going to be an issue.
2: You have a go-to order?
1: I actually have a go-to order I'm not very proud of. if I'm really hungry, and I did this in August on an off day, I had 3 3x3s. I don't get onions, but then I also get fries, and don't usually do a shake. That's probably the one discipline I try to have, but I can put down a lot of In-N-Out burgers.
0: Wow. 3 3x3s. I did 2 double-doubles once in my heyday, and that knocked me back for a while. But 3 3x3s, holy smokes.
3: I wish I could get in the DeLorean and watch you eat back then.
0: Oh, it was a thing.
3: Because I have yet to see you put anything in your mouth since April.
0: It was a thing of beauty, man. Me and
3: I bet you wore it out.
0: The infamous trip to the Aria Buffet with me and Hans will still live in infamy.
3: That's when they said the ocean called and they're out of shrimp.
0: Oh, yeah. Like, they did an extra season of Deadliest Catch because we ran them out of crab.
3: That's right.
0: Yeah.
3: Hey, get back out on the boat. Scotty and Hans just rolled us.
0: Oh, yeah. Like, that red crab. Oh, they're like, okay. Yeah, well, we need a new batch. So go out there and risk your lives because we ran out of crab.
3: I will say you're safe now because... you know, you've got me on the no-eat diet as well. So show up with a little refreshment. Have, you know, Shiloh, my guy, drop in to bring more refreshment, liquid refreshment. How do you get any better? You just drink stuff, and then you won't want to eat.
0: Yeah, exactly. There you go. Just replace it with sugar-free rock stars and monsters and Diet Cokes, and you're good to go.
3: Yep.
0: Okay, so I love In-N-Out.
3: I love In-N-Out. Guilty.
0: I will admit, the fries are trash. Okay, I get that. Fries are garbage. You don't go to In-N-Out for fries. If you do go to In-N-Out for fries, you get the animal-style fries because you smother them with cheese and that sauce. And you could eat shoe leather with that stuff, and it would taste great. But double-double, animal-style, no tomato because it just gets all
3: soggy
0: and gross. No lettuce because if I want a salad, I'll eat a salad. Give me the grilled onion or give me the... The animal style with the grilled onions, pickles, double-double, bam, I'm there. That's a slice of baked gold right there.
3: And all you would do is look at it right now, and I get that. But back in the day, you used to pound it, and I'm here for that.
0: All right, so what's your In-N-Out order?
3: I'm easy. I don't do anything nutty. I just go double-double, animal style. I like everything on it, even soggy tomatoes and lettuce and all that. That's pretty much it for me. And I'm with you on the fries. They're almost like remnants, burnt remnants of potato shards. Love you, In-N-Out, but
0: The fries aren't great. And I think they know that. They lean into that. They're like, okay, we get it. You know, you're not here for the fries.
3: It's hard to mess with Mickey D's fries.
0: You know who has crazy underrated fries is KFC. I know that sounds weird. KFC.
3: Are they those logs?
0: No. They're not like the wedges. No, they have actual fries, and they season the bejeebus out of them. And those are awesome fries. There was somewhere else that I had.
3: Five Guys fries are great.
0: Yeah. Season. Well, plus they give you a whole paper bag full of them. So that's awesome.
3: That is awesome. And if you got to get to your table, or else they'll fall through the bottom with the grease.
0: Yeah, don't have that sitting on the if you're going to have it in your car, put it on the floor of your car. Don't put it on the seat because you'll have those grease.
3: Man, this makes me want to eat again.
0: All right. 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

0: 97.5, the KSL Sports Zone. BYU coming off a big, big victory against Arizona. Joining us now, he is the play-by-play voice of the BYU Cougars. It is Greg Wrubell, kind enough to hang out with us. Greg, how are you?
1: Scotty, I'm well. Thank you for the invite. Great to see you, as always. Coach Lacombe, always a pleasure. So good to be with you guys.
0: And you know Lloyd's got your music queued up and ready to go, too.
1: He's always ready with the rush. You know, something I can count on. Coming out of the break, I just know I'm going to be hearing that vibe, and it gets us off on a good foot every time.
0: Hey, speaking of getting off on a good foot, there was so much. You knew Arizona had that game circled. You knew that they wanted that one badly, and for a half, they felt like they were in a good spot, and BYU made necessary adjustments and came out in the second half, got the shutout, and ended up winning the game. What impressed you most about BYU in that game against the Wildcats?
1: Well, you know, the fact that you can shut out a Noah Fifita offense for a half, you know, that 14-0 second half was pretty impressive. The fact that BYU came from behind to win another football game. They had five comeback wins last year. This counts as another one. It wasn't that big a deficit, but they were down at halftime. The crazy thing about BYU guys is they are, if you give them a halftime lead, they're, you know, almost unbeatable, but they've won 7 of the last 10 games trailing at halftime as well. So they're a good 60-minute football program right now. And I thought they really kind of ground Arizona down in the second half. The first half, kind of a function, the fact that they were only on the field for 8.5 minutes, but you go L.J. Martin, 4 carries first half, L.J. Martin, 16 carries second half. Why was BYU better in the second half? Well, there's your answer. But they were able to more than double their possession time in the second half, too. So once they were able to stay on the field a bit and start, you know, just hammering away with L.J., BYU really did just kind of wear Arizona out. I think it's a good football team. I think that win's going to stand up for BYU like it did last year. But, yeah, Noah Fifita never got a chance to taste victory against BYU. He's a good player, and that's a good team with good coordinators, and I thought it was a solid win for the Cougs to open Big 12 play.
2: Yeah, Greg, I talked last week in lead up to that game that, you know, BYU can be great, and, you know, Fifita's the type of guy that can just have one of those days and beat you, and I loved the way BYU responded. Coming into the season, you know, everybody was talking about the two biggest question marks at BYU were, you know, who's going to step up on the receiving in the receiving situation, and then also, you know, the ability for K-pop to acclimate to the defensive coordinator position. Man, both questions answered pretty well through these games, and I loved Kelly's response in the second half. We talked about it yesterday a lot, but just some really, really great stuff there in the second half that's got to give Kelly and that defense some confidence.
1: Yeah, there were a couple things they did different in the second half, but better execution on both sides of the ball. And he's part of a plus five turnover margin team right now with five takeaways in the two games. You know, they've already got, you know, four interceptions. They lead the nation in defensive picks over the last two plus seasons. And so, you know, they're taking it away regularly. One of the key factors in the game Saturday was getting to Fifita finally, right? Those two back-to-back sacks kind of snuffed out any comeback hopes Arizona had. And so getting to Fifita, picking him off early as well. Again, in that first half, when the offense was barely on the field, you know, the defense gave him an important short field to score to kind of stay in the game because Arizona felt pretty good about themselves. And I think at halftime, they were probably looking at those numbers going, how are we up just 17-14? You know, Arizona played a really good half of football, and I think BYU felt fortunate to be down just 3, which gave them the leeway to have that 14-0 second half. But when the defense had to make plays, both first half and second half, K-Pop's defense got it done. I like his group. Now, the one downbeat note, right, is they've lost two starters in two games on the defensive side of the ball. Now, losing Raider DeMooney is one kind of starter. Siale's a little different because of the packages BYU runs. Siale may not be an every snap guy depending on how they run their backers. But that said, you're still missing a starting linebacker, right? So that's two games and two starters down. You don't want to continue at that pace, obviously. So You know, the bye week will come at a good time. That's a Saturday. You don't have to play and get somebody else hurt. And hopefully some of the bumps and bruises heal up here. But you got to play well going into the bye. That's why the CSU game is so huge. You want to go into the bye the right way. You know, heaven forbid you don't get the result you want. But even still, you want to play well. You're favored by about 18 on the road against a good football team. CSU looks good through 2 weeks. Now, I know it's Wyoming and Southern Utah, but this was a program that was 2-10 last year and is now 2-0 this year. And they feel like this is a whole new CSU program. And so they're very confident. Haas Haney is a P4 level QB. This is a dicey one. I think BYU still wins the game, but to cover will mean BYU plays really, really well this weekend.
0: I love the, you know, you talk about BYU being +5 in the turnover margin with 5 turnovers forced. That means that's a big goose egg, 0 on the turnovers on the offensive side. Anytime you can, anytime you don't turn the ball over, you give yourself a chance. And BYU's been perfect so far on the season, especially with still a relatively young quarterback. How impressed are you with that number?
1: Yeah, and one of the things about Kalani and Aaron, the way they run this thing is one of the main tenets is turnover free football, and every coach is going to say that, right? Because it's super important for everybody. But by the numbers, like they're about every other game they're turnover free. Like they're about 50% or close to 45 to 50% of their games are turnover free, which is crazy to think about. So there have been 45 games. It's like in the last 5 years, they've been about 50% turnover free games. Under Kalani overall, they've played 45 games with no giveaways at all. And they're 41-4 in those games. Their win rate's 91%. They've won 16 in a row and they just don't turn the ball over. And they're two games this year without turning it over. It's, you know, they're at home. They're almost unbeatable. It's like, it's 22-1. At home with 0 turnovers. Like, it's like, just do that and you're probably going to win the football game. But, that's really big for Aaron. Like, it's like the main tenet, I think, is just be clean. Now, they could have been cleaner with penalties last week. They put themselves in a few, negative down and distance situations. You know, first down holds are like the killer for any series, right? Like, you hate starting 1st and 20. Teams often don't come back from that. And BYU was no different last week. So penalty numbers got to come down, but the turnover number is right where you want it to be. And it's been a big part of what Kalani's been doing, and Aaron too.
2: Assess, in your opinion, Bear Bachmeier's growth from last year to this year. Just, you know, you've been around it. You watched him all last year, but anything you're seeing that that looks like, you know, it's a step forward for him. He's been awfully good.
1: Yeah, he's been more accurate. The ball's got a ton of zip. He always threw a hard ball, but it's just like he's throwing into windows right now that he feels confident to find. It helps when you have the Kyler Caspers out there who can pretty much box out and go get it. But one thing you would see, or one thing you wouldn't see, because it's more behind the scenes, is how many different decisions they're allowing Bear to make. At this point last year, he wasn't having to be a decision maker. This year he is. And he's able to go and make changes as he sees fit based on what he knows now that he didn't know last year. So that's one that wouldn't be an obvious one, but really helps Aaron Roderick with his call sheet in the number of things he could give Bear to do, and then that let Bear kind of filter out what works best in this situation. So that's maybe the biggest change. But then you add to that the fact that he's upped his numbers in pass efficiency and completion percentage, still runs it well. When he decides to run or is called to run, he has 2 rushing touchdowns in the first 2 games. And, you know, he said he dropped some weight from last year to this year, but didn't lose his armor, meaning he felt stronger despite the drop in poundage. And so you see that as well. You know, Jim Mora makes a pretty good point. You know, he kind of reminds people that he's linebacker size for a lot of teams playing the quarterback position. So you can't discount that as a key factor.
0: You know, there for a moment after the Moa injury, I thought Eka might be your number 2. Now it could be Preston Rex. Is there any nervousness about the depth in that running back position?
1: No, I don't think so. They didn't even need to get to it last week against Arizona. Rex was the only guy that had a running back a touch after LJ. So when they go to Journey Tonga or Devon Eka, they're going to be fine. It's just that they're different players than Preston, and all of them are different than Sione, right? The one thing you miss with Sione Moa is the bruiser. If you give teams a steady diet of LJ and then decided to give it to number 30, and he's like as big and as strong, and you feel like you're really getting beaten down, so you lose that. But Preston Rex isn't small and doesn't shy away either. So I think you've got a really nice backup in Preston Rex. And then Journey and Devon are kind of the wild cards. I think when it does come time for Journey to touch the ball, it's exciting. And Devon showed in his glimpses what he can do. I think they're better equipped this year than last year when Sione went down. Then they had Preston Rex, who was still becoming a running back and really not anything after him. This year you've got Preston Rex after a year in the running back room, plus Journey and plus Devon. So they're already better. But that said, you don't want to worry about that as much. You want LJ to be 20 to 25 touches and get the job done, which he did against Arizona.
2: You mentioned Colorado State. This is kind of a fun, I made many a trip over there with you. And we probably dined many a time at C&B Pots and some of those other great spots there.
1: I used to go bowling at the Horse Tooth Lanes with Mark Durant. Good memories.
0: I've seen that. Collins. Yeah,
2: the Horse Tooth Lane. I remember those. I mean, I didn't get there because we had scouting reports and stuff. But
0: sure.
2: I longed to go to the Horse Tooth.
1: Well, I'm Colorado, a super fun guy on the road. I go bowling. That's kind of how I roll on the road. So yeah.
2: Pardon the punch. The Colorado State game, a lot of history. But you mentioned they're 2-0. They're averaging 46 points a game. They've got a ton of takeaways, too. Jim Moore's got them balling. But I feel like a heavy dose of LJ in the first half and confusion galore for our guy Haas at quarterback. I think, K-pop can do some things to confuse him. What do you anticipate the game plan to be?
1: Yeah, he's still relatively new as a starter, but he'll see some dialed up stuff for sure. That said, he was a TCU guy, an Oklahoma State guy, that you don't get there by accident. So CSU's got a good one in Haas Haney. And I mentioned this on a little hit I did with Sports Nation here in the last hour here at BYU TV, but his 75-yard touchdown run was a thing of beauty last week. A simple little RPO that he pulls, and at the start of the play, you don't necessarily see him in the end zone 75 yards later, but he makes it happen. Nearly tackled on the sideline, stepped out of it, some tightrope down the boundary. It was really impressive. In fact, equally impressive, the fact that, if you're a running back, you might not have 270-plus-yard runs in your career, let alone a year. How about a quarter? Mel Brown literally had two runs of 73-plus yards in the same quarter against Southern Utah. He went for 73 and 80, which I've never seen that before in one quarter of play. That said, he got most of his yards on those two runs, but he's good. Number one, Mel Brown can really break it. That said, Haas Haney, really impressed with him. Mel Brown is putting up the yards, big runs as noted. They throw to a trio of guys. It's a good offense, 678 yards last week. Now that's against an FCS opponent, so, grain of salt a little bit that way. And Haas was playing into the fourth quarter against an FCS opponent. Bear didn't play in the second half against BYU's FCS opponent. But, they're good. Yeah, you're going on the road against a confident team with a P4 caliber quarterback, and you're looking to cover by 18. That's a tough task, I think. And if BYU shows itself to be that good, then great. Then you've shown something, because I think CSU's legit, certainly on offense. Now defense, a different story. Southern Utah piled up the yards, and those are weird games too. You play an FCS team, you're winning big. You play some backups, the urgency comes off, and that's how Southern Utah racks up, 450 yards of offense, but they did. So if that's what an FCS team can do, what can BYU's big guns do if they play a four-quarter game against Colorado State? So something to answer there. But the point you noted a moment ago is valid. They lead the nation in takeaways. All right, they have 8 turnovers forced. They lead the nation in picks with 5. And now they're taking on a team that hasn't turned the ball over yet. So, where does that battle end up being won may have something to say about, if not the winner, the margin of victory on Saturday. So all interesting factors. They equaled last year's win total already. So they'll be fired up. And certainly with BYU coming to town, The Ram fans will be filling Canvas Stadium for sure.
0: Yeah, we about that. We were talking to Brian Roth, and he's a good friend. He's the play-by-play voice there at Colorado State, and
1: yeah, I did a, I did a hit with him on his on his podcast this week as well. Yeah, like I like Brian. Yeah,
0: Brian's really good at his craft, and Coach asked him this, like, we're a generation away. It feels like yesterday to us old timers, but we're almost a full generation away from BYU competing every year with Colorado State in the Mountain West Conference. I mean, we're looking at 16 years, and so we asked, right, does it feel like maybe that rivalry is kind of like tampered down now that you've got players and you've got kids there at that school who have no real memory of that BYU rivalry? And Brian's like, no. They're still fired up. They're still fired up to see BYU come to town. And I think there's some people that will be excited to get the heckling, the old, you know, some of the old calls out and some of the old things that they like to throw at BYU out of the old repertoire. Yeah.
1: And I think anytime you get the old Mountain West
2: batteries.
1: Laramie has its own reputation.
0: Yeah.
2: Well, I imagine they got it in Fort Collins too. I mean, not far away. Same type.
1: You get these Mountain West rivalries renewed, it's always fun, right? And not everyone's been played that frequently. CSU is one of those teams BYU hasn't seen since leaving the Mountain West. A lot of other teams they've already played, right? But CSU is one of the ones they haven't. And this is a new thing for me. You know, at my age, there aren't too many new stadiums to go to. And yet this is one of them. Even though it's an old site in Fort Collins, it's not Hughes Stadium anymore. You're coming into town and you're on campus, and campus looks beautiful. It's like a good, like a really beautiful facility. Now, I will say I have seen the shots from the radio booth, and maybe a little to be desired in terms of sight lines. Sight lines may not be totally optimal, but we'll deal with it. We'll deal with it. I know hands will have a rough go for sure in the corner there, but we'll make it happen.
0: Yeah, you will for sure. Hey, third down's been really impressive. BYU's been in third down offensively 22 times this year by my count. 11 of those have been third and short, 1 to 3 yards to go. What do you, I mean, just great production, great running attack on first and second down, because, when you're first and, or when you're third and one, third and two, third and three, you're going to have a high conversion rate. And I think BYU's like 10 of 11, converting those third downs.
1: All right, so if we call third and short 1 to 4, we're going to go a little leeway here and give you 4 yards as being a short.
0: Oh, I was going to go 1 to 3. Yeah.
1: No. And I'm with you. I have a lot of stat windows that show 1 to 3 as well. It's just that I've broken it down. I on this particular database I keep, my shorts are 1 to 4, my mediums are 5 to 8, and my longs are 9+. So in this particular breakdown, 11 for 13, 88% on the 1 to 4. All right. So, you know, and 4 is not a gimme, you know, 3 is closer to it. You know, 1 and 2s are your true gimmies. And on the 1s and 2s, they're 7 for 8, right now, including 5 for 5 on the ground. So yeah, the down and distance has been good for BYU. Part of third down is down and it's just making sure that line to gain number is low, like it has been. And so most of the third downs they've had have been in the shorter category. And so that does help put BYU at 68% in the early part of the season. And it's been, you know, a huge factor in the 2-0 start.
2: You play-by-play guys in your stats.
0: Well, I mean, you want to flip the script a little bit. And again, I'm looking at, I go 1 to 3, 3 to 5, and then 7+ is third and long. You look defensively by that. BYU has forced teams into third downs, I want to say, 25 times, and 12 of those have been 3rd and 7 or more to go. So almost half or nearly half of their opponents' third down have been 3rd and longs. So, I mean, you combine those two numbers together. Yeah. That's the sign of a really good football team on both sides of the ball.
1: Yeah. A third of them have been 3rd and 9 or greater. So, all part of the factor. Yep.
0: Greg, you're the best, man. We appreciate it. Thanks for hanging out. Have a great call. Now that you've got, now it's not, you know, not shared custody. You got full custody of our guy. Tell him I said hi. And
1: yeah, he's a handful too. Yeah. I mean, I realize now that, you know, it's, you know, you earned your keep there, with him for a lot of years. he's awesome.
0: He's the best.
1: As you know. Yeah, and we're having a great time, and I know listeners love him, and they like to get to see him when he gets the booth camp thing going, and so It's just awesome. And I know that you guys still keep in touch and he misses you. Timmy, congrats on filling the seat so well. And I'm glad to get to see you in this role too. And so it's like, you know, for me, it's a win-win. I keep getting these win-wins here, you know. Nothing ever bad happens involving hands in me. So this is good.
0: Well, just wait till he picks you up and hugs you and cracks a rib. It's just only a matter of time.
2: Hey, Greg, just make sure he carries a sack of Beehive meals with him everywhere he goes. Just make sure he gets those on the plane. Really important that he stays nutritious.
1: Well, they stay frozen for so long.
2: Nutrished?
1: You know, he's able to transport it frozen the entire way. So that's really positive.
2: Yeah, you better get on it if you're not. I'm coming after you, Rubel. It's the best thing I've ever done.
0: Hey, thanks, Greg. You're the best, man. We'll talk soon.
1: All right.
0: Yeah. There we go.
1: All right.
0: You got it. So Greg Rubel's got him in his freezer. I have him in my freezer. I know you have him in your freezer.
2: Had it last night. Teriyaki chicken over vegetables.
0: Until last night where you tore through a meal. I went through the meatballs. Just absolutely incredible. And Adam's with us. We're live here on location. The beautiful Beehive Meal facility. I love what you guys have built here. This is just a fantastic facility, and it allows you to keep up with the demand that just seems skyrocketing for you guys.
3: No, yeah, thanks for making the drive. For those that aren't aware, we moved to Ogden in April or May. I had an open house, which you guys were able to come through, tour, you know, see our state-of-the-art production facility, which is large, and, you know, it's given us the space to be able to produce the meals that we do. We've got giant blast freezers that go down to negative 15 degrees. Then they're kitted and then sent out all across the nation.
2: It's incredible. 50 states. Every state's getting them now. And, you know, it's the convenience factor. Scotty mentioned the meatballs. So two nights in a row, I had meatball soup the first night. And I got home and had that for lunch. And then my wife said, we got teriyaki chicken going in the slow cooker. And last night I fried up some vegetables and we threw it out over the top of that. So when we talk about convenience and we talk about, you know, that ease, that's just one piece. But the other part of it is I love eating it. The flavor is awesome. And honestly, I look forward to it. Like you said, it's kind of nice because you can finish the meal how you want. And last night it was all that great chicken over squash.
3: Yeah, we really try and make it as easy as possible for busy adults. I mean, in today's day and age, we're pulled so many different directions, yeah. Whether it's, you know, our jobs or kids' activities, extracurriculars. I mean, you guys travel all over the place and, you know, every day we have to ask that question, what's for dinner? Right. And so we make that as easy as possible where, you know, we do all the meal prep here, with raw ingredients. And so when you're receiving them to your house, you're cooking them for the very first time, whether that's on our slow cooker menu. And right now we've got our soups or the flat top menu that's, you know, meant for, you know, flat top grill or skillet, depending on how you want to cook it. But it's all raw ingredients being cooked for the very first time. So it's very much a home cooked meal as opposed to, you know, going out to eat, you know, getting food from other places. You are cooking it for the very first time.
0: So you get to take all the credit and you guys 100%. Are totally fine with that.
3: 100%.
0: But there's something to be said that when you've had a busy day and you're driving home, you're like, oh, I don't want to cook dinner. I don't want to find, I don't want the kids barking about what's for dinner. And then you walk in through the garage door and then all of a sudden you smell that meal that's been in that slow cooker. You're like, just the weight that's off your shoulders, knowing that I'm home.
2: Yeah.
0: It's taken care of. That's one stress I don't have to deal with. And that's all courtesy of Beehive Meals. And you're paying grocery store prices for Beehive Meals. You're looking at, you know, $3.50, a serving.
3: Yeah, as I mentioned, it's to make it as easy as possible. Part of that is easy on the wallet as well.
2: Yes.
3: I will mention, though, we've got a surprise for you guys and for your listeners. Instead of my voice next segment, we're going to actually bring my wife on, who founded the company.
2: Well,
3: and
2: we
3: so
2: love you too,
3: I want you guys to grill her.
2: Okay.
3: So if you want to learn about, say, you know, how the company was founded or how the recipes come about, you know, if you want to ask specifics about the ingredients, she's a great resource.
0: I love it. Elise is so much fun to talk to. You guys are the power couple, because you have come up with, I mean, she came up with such a great idea. You guys have helped come bring that into fruition. And if I would have, if I took you back to your, you know, 2018 self and showed you this facility, you'd lose your mind, right?
3: Yeah. Like couldn't even imagined it even began. It started, you know, as a temporary solution to help pay our bills because I was about to lose my job, which she'll get into. And yeah, it wasn't supposed to be what it is today. I mean, obviously, you know, it's a great product. I think we've got great and loyal customers. I mean, so many things had to happen the right way for this to grow the way it did.
0: And by the way, great employee base too.
3: 100%.
0: Everybody here is super nice. They're all committed. Everybody's got a smile on their face. You know, the way you treat your employees, you can tell by how they interact with people at work. I mean, it's just like, there's just a good vibe here.
3: No, we try hard, and I'm glad to hear they're taking care of you. We didn't give many people much of a heads up, at least on the prep side.
0: Yeah.
3: So as you guys were coming in, were you getting some funny looks at all?
0: No, everybody was good.
2: I mean, I was just, you know, I'm here to get my meals. No. Shiloh, who stopped in early, brought us drinks. He just texted me and said he got his first flat top shipment this week, and he's loving it. So,
3: awesome.
2: You know, be like Shiloh, be like me, be like Scotty, be like Greg Rubel. Everybody's using it. You might as well jump in, too.
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0: It is your Cougars at 30 update right here on 97.5, the KSL Sports Zone. Scott Girard alongside the coach, Tim Lacombe, as we are getting closer to your Cougar preview show, BYU, or your U preview show, as we'll talk Utes for the next 2 hours. But for BYU, they get a showdown against Colorado State on the road. One guy who's very familiar with this rivalry, offensive coordinator Aaron Roderick.
16: I remember how good the Rams were. I mean, the last time I went there, when I was at BYU, we got our butts handed to us. So they were really good, and we lost the game. It was a blowout. When I coached up the road at Utah, we went there a few times, too, and had some tough battles with that team. They're a good program.
0: That is your Cougars at 30 update, brought to you by Kenny J's Barbecue in the district in South Jordan. You got your ribs, your brisket, and all your barbecue favorites.

0: It's time to saddle up and talk about the winners and the losers. This is the good, the bad, and the ugly. Now, here's the good.
1: It is your good, it is your bad, it is your ugly, right here on 97.5, the KSL Sports Zone. Scott Girard alongside the coach, Tim Lacombe. All right, coach, it is time for your good, and I cannot wait. Cannot wait. Look, there's a lot of national college football games that I enjoy watching. There's very few that I'm like, ooh, I can't wait for this. Ole Miss.
2: Ooh.
1: LSU.
2: Bring it to me.
1: Coming up this weekend.
2: Please bring it to me.
1: Is there anybody outside of Baton Rouge that is rooting for LSU in this game? Ole Miss has got to be one of the most popular teams in the country because they're playing Darth Vader and Lane Kiffin in LSU.
2: They are. And it looks like it might be a little different than what Ole Miss and LSU were expecting. Sam Leavitt unexpectedly, not planned, but listed as doubtful.
1: Yeah.
2: For that game. So Ole Miss, all the more reason to be ready. And I'm with you. I think, you know, it would be like if Sorsby were taking the field after winning, you know, the injunction against the entire country. I think people have been pretty angry and probably cheered against Texas Tech. And I think that's what you're going to see. You're going to see a lot of hate watching of our guy Lane, illegal Lane Change, Lane Kiffin.
1: Oh, I like that.
2: Did you that's what they did in the Dr. Pepper commercial. They put him over for an illegal lane change.
1: Oh, I got you.
2: And he rolled the window up and drove away because, of course.
1: He's Lane Kiffin.
2: He doesn't listen to rules.
1: No. Rules. I'm not paying attention to rules. And LSU, let's be honest, at LSU, rules are more suggestions than anything.
2: Yes. I mean, Heath Schroyer, the perfect administrator for that place.
1: I love it. And we love Heath. He's a great guy.
2: But no, I mean, and he'll tell you, we push the envelope. We push the edges. And we're going to push and push and push until we're told no.
1: Yeah. And, you know, honestly, if you're a fan of an athletic program, you probably wish yours did the same.
2: I mean, we Raiders do that now that I'm on board.
1: Well, you guys don't push. You just absolutely blatantly disregard.
2: We disregard.
1: Yeah.
2: You're right.
1: Just break it.
3: Yeah, like, we definitely rule breakers.
2: And once again, I'm trying to do it a friendlier way. You know, Lloyd wants to take every opportunity to roast you when you're down. When your quarterback shows
3: you
2: that baby
3: Coach,
2: hands.
3: We can't always be this friendly.
2: We can't.
3: No, it doesn't work.
2: My Raider sash is pink, so I can be kind. It signifies kindness.
1: Lloyd. Oh, man. I this is going to be fun. It's actually going to be probably a bigger problem, you being a Raiders fan, than me being a Broncos fan, because I think Lloyd is going to be evaluating your fandom week after week.
2: Evaluate away, but do you like 1-0?
3: I like 2-0, and I better keep going in that direction. Or we're going to have problems.
1: Who do you guys have this week?
2: We have the Chargers. Chargers, our favorite sunshine.
1: I will actually be rooting for you guys this weekend.
2: I do believe we should put it on the calendar, though. When the Broncos and Raiders play, that should be a get-together day.
1: I think
3: I don't know about that, Coach.
1: I don't know.
3: I know you want to bring us together.
1: That's probably good for the show. No. Show continuity.
3: If you want to shred up the show, then let's have at it. Let's do it.
2: Well, there's an open invitation. Again, you know, the pink sash will be hanging from the door.
3: So you want to be a fan of both teams is what you're telling me.
2: No, I didn't say that at all.
3: It feels like it. It feels like you want to sit
2: on
3: both sides of this thing, and you can't do that. You've got
2: to
3: pick a side.
2: On both sides. I'm sitting right on the rail in Raiderdom.
1: It's either
3: black or it's white. Choose a side.
1: It's either black or orange. Yeah.
2: Not pink. Okay.
1: Hey, I'm good. Like, I think you're doing a fantastic job.
2: Thank you.
1: I am. I think that you are fanning the right way.
2: The only thing I didn't do was, from a prognostication standpoint, Monday night I kind of messed the bed.
3: That's you know what? Right. I think you need to predict more of those types of games, Coach.
2: Why? Because you want to roll the tape and make me look dumb? I'm just barely getting the tire marks off now.
1: He thinks you're a jinx is what he's thinking. So he wants you to start cheering for the Broncos.
3: No, that's not it. That's not it
2: There's
3: at
2: a
3: all.
2: Lot of ingratitude coming. But when we win our five games this year, I expect an apology.
1: All right. There's your good. Let's get to the bad.
0: Now the bad.
1: Well, you think that sometimes when you get in the middle of the season, this stuff starts to stop a bit, but it's not with Keenan Allen, longtime NFL wide receiver, now with the Colts. Got himself in a little bit of trouble with two misdemeanor offenses stemming from his drunk driving arrest in downtown Indianapolis. He was arrested on August 30th and charged. The prosecution filed charges of operating a vehicle while a alcohol concentration equivalent to 0.15 or more. Our dude here blew a 0.224, which is nearly three times the legal limit. You're looking at 0.08 as a legal limit. Our guy was at 0.224.
2: It boggles my mind. Like, I know it's a thing, but with Uber and everything and these guys, it does not necessarily equate. It's just bad decision making. And they can all be rectified if these guys just stop. You know, you go out to party, take an Uber.
1: Yeah, it seems pretty simple.
2: You will
1: yeah.
2: not, I promise you, unless the Uber driver's drunk, you're not going to get in the paper.
1: So this is crazy. And look, I'm not exactly sure how quickly alcohol leaves your system, but he was arrested at 1:22 a.m. and they said he was short-winded and they were unable to get a breathalyzer reading. So they bring him back to the police station and he actually finally gets a blood draw at 2:08, so nearly a full hour after he was arrested.
2: Still that.
1: And who knows how long he had been not drinking, you know, when he got into the vehicle. So at least an hour after he was pulled over, and he still was tested for a 0.224.
2: So if you're in the sound of my voice, this is the way we have to do it. Don't drive drunk.
1: Yeah, that's pretty simple.
2: Get an Uber.
1: Get an Uber.
2: You know,
1: get a driver.
2: Weekend's coming up. You got every chance in the world to do it. Just do it. You got the app on your phone.
1: Yeah.
2: Stop messing around with this stuff.
1: If you don't want to slum it with an Uber driver and you've got the financial wherewithal, I guarantee, like, if he called somebody with the team would send a car to him.
2: 100%. Zero doubt about that.
1: Yeah. It's ridiculous. All right. There you go. Good, the bad, the ugly. 97.5, the KSL Sports Zone. Frank Dolce joins us at high noon right here on The Zone.
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0: 97.5, the KSL Sports Zone. Scott Girard, the coach, Tim Lacombe. We're going to transition to the Ute preview show coming up next as we are live. Look, we love going to all of our live events, but let's be honest. Summer, we enjoy a little bit more than others. And Elise and our guy joins us right now. Elise, how you doing? Beehive Mills. It's good. So good when you come on the air. We love your husband. He's a great dude. But but it's fun to chat with you. And, you know, you've told the story a million times. But if I would take you in a DeLorean, we go 88 miles an hour back in time. And we go to 2018, and I say, Elise, look at this building. This all came from an idea you had when you woke up one day. Would you have believed it?
1: Oh, never. It's it's wild, and it's so fun to have you guys here, right? We have you here in just a little extra space that we have. You guys are on the radio all day. We're able to pop in and out, and it's just, it's such a surreal experience to be able to share this space with others.
2: I feel like we're baby birds, you know? Like, we just, every day we wake up and you feed us. Beehive meals. At least me. I eat it every day. Okay. Last night I had the teriyaki chicken over vegetables.
1: Oh yeah. Was it our flat top version?
2: But we've done flat top. I had soup the night before.
1: Yeah.
2: So it's just, it's cool to see, you know, the person that put this whole thing together. Like, we like Adam. And Adam, he's pushing sales like crazy, but you know, you're the brainchild of this whole thing. So, thank you for all you do for so many of us that are out there wondering what we're going to have for dinner.
1: Oh, well, the fun thing is right now I'm working on 24 new recipes.
0: Wow.
1: So right now.

0: we have our flat top menu, right? And we are expanding on that. It's now going to stay around year round. It's not just in the summer. And we're ideating 24 new recipes. Oh, it's just...
1: You want to give some teases on what those are?
2: That would be fun.
0: Yeah. So we worked on a jalapeno popper chicken. It's going to be like a seasoned chicken. And then you're finishing it off with like a cream cheese, cheddar cheese kind of like mixture. And then you top it with bacon. So we're testing that one.
2: The flat top jalapeno cheddar smash burgers.
0: Oh, my gosh.
2: My grandson's favorite.
3: Oh, yeah.
0: They're some of my favorite. I would eat those every single day if I could, if it was appropriate.
1: Yeah. So Elise just got back from Mexico last week. She went on a kind of a business networking trip with some of her friends down there. And my understanding is you couldn't wait to get back until she could have those hamburgers again, those jalapenos.
2: You wanted them?
0: I couldn't wait to get back to eat just our food in general. It's funny because I tell my team, like, obviously we had a private chef all week, which was so wonderful. And I love our product. I literally, like you said, I eat it every single night. I eat it for lunch. I created it. And so it's something that, like, obviously I like it. And I was so excited to come back from this luxurious Mexico trip to eat our food.
3: I love it. Well, you know, and Adam brought up a really good point too, because you are all about quality control. So not only do you enjoy your product, but you want to make sure that the quality level is always there. So, you know, you're like, hey, kids, we're doing this again because we got to make sure that we're living up to the high standards that we've set for our company.
0: Yeah. So like exactly when I talk about I am starting the process on 24 new recipes, like this is a process. There's going to be meals that I test 3, 4, 5, 6. 7 times probably, or I get to that point and I scrap it and it's like, okay, that's not going to work. So yeah, we extensively test everything. It goes through our kids to make sure it's not too spicy or not too whatever. Right. But this is what I love to do. I love to create. So I'm kind of in my happy place right now.
2: if you ever go on one of those Mexico junkets again and just, you know, feel like maybe a remote team should be there to still do radio.
0: Oh, yeah.
2: Scotty and I'd be we're more than happy. And we do the private chef thing, too. I mean,
0: yeah.
2: Any of that would
0: absolutely.
2: Be.
0: Absolutely.
2: You know, just know we're here for that.
3: So how often do you have somebody come up and like, hey, I really need that enchilada soup coming back? Or like people like, hey, look, I don't know what October looks like, but here's a $20 bill if I can get this back on the menu.
0: No, it is funny when people are like, oh man, I love this. So, I mean, just as a general rule, it typically comes around twice a year.
3: Okay.
0: So we typically rotate through things every 6 months. So if it was recently on there, you probably got to wait a minute.
2: But that's part of marketing too, right? You got to make them want it, Adam.
1: Yeah, and we've talked about this. When we first started the company, I was really nervous about the rotating menu and people having to try different things because when we go out to eat, say, you know, to some of our favorite places, we know what to get. We always get the same thing. Where this, you know, it really kind of forces the variety on people. And so I was hesitant at the beginning, but the feedback that we get is I would have never tried that.
3: Yeah.
1: Without you guys putting it in the menu, right? And now it's one of my favorites. So, I mean, little things like our classic meatloaf. That's something that I think sneaks up on a lot of people.
3: I love the meatloaf.
2: Yeah,
1: well, we've been told that, I wasn't excited about that one, and now that's my favorite beehive meal that we have. So it's fun to hear those kind of comments.
3: Adam's hinted at this. I've heard other people say this off the record, but you could probably cut a lot of corners and save a lot of money.
0: Yeah.
3: You refuse to do that because you want the quality there. You want it to be a good, nutritious meal for families. And I think that shows a lot about the integrity of this company that you're like, no, we're going to do this the right way.
0: Yeah. I mean, I'll give you a really good example. Our chicken, like you think chicken would just be pretty standard across the board. It is not. And the quality of our chicken costs me $30,000 more a month. I could save $30,000 a month by sourcing a different chicken breast. And it's just something that's been really important for us as we built the company to make sure it's a good customer experience so that people come back.
2: And I love that you cook it for the first time, right? That,
0: yeah.
2: That protein gets cooked for the first time and you can taste that.
0: Yeah.
2: I mean, if you tried other meals and they, you know, they just want you to heat it up, there's a difference. And what really shines through to me, it's the convenience first and foremost, but you're not sacrificing flavor. I love the flavor that you put into everything that you do.
0: Thank you.
3: All the seasoning is here. Like, you know exactly what goes into every single meal. And that's important, not only as the owner, but as a mom, you want to know what your kids are consuming.
0: Yeah.
3: And to be able to have that peace of mind, knowing that this is a Utah company, everything's put together here in Utah. You're using only the best ingredients. For parents out there, that's a good feeling to know, okay, you know what? This is not only convenient, affordable, great tasting, but it's quality for my kids.
0: Yeah. Yeah, we do all of our own house blends of like barbecue sauce and ketchup. We have our own Worcestershire sauce. All wow. these, we make our own sauces, all of our own spice blends in-house. That's then blended into larger batches of homemade sauces, right? We're able to control what's going in there, trying to remove things like that high fructose corn syrup and dyes and just all those like unnecessary things in the food manufacturing industry. We're trying to figure out where we're able to do our part to help minimize those things.
3: So flat top menu takes off. At what point were you like, hey, this is got to be a year-round thing because this thing is taking on a life of its own?
0: Yeah, we launched it. Oh, when was that? Was that like
1: April?
0: April yeah. time frame. And we originally planned it would only run until August. And then we launched soup, soup menus in September through February. So we were kind of going to like offset them. And it was once we started getting customer feedback. And then even us personally, I use our flat top and our slow cooker meals at like simultaneously throughout the week. I do our slow cooker meals a lot during like the busy week. Like I have one in at home right now. It's our Hawaiian teriyaki meatballs. That's what we're having for dinner, right? I had to put it in early. And then our flat top meals, I reserve those a lot for the weekends where I'm maybe home and it's like a little bit easier for me to cook. Or even on Sundays, I'll thaw a couple of them, cook them up. I did that this week. And then I make lunches for Adam and I. So I like use those ones as meal prep too. So I simultaneously am able to use both. And I think that we just decided that they both have a place.
3: I couldn't agree more. Plus, you know what? You still want to be like, all right, I can still cook.
0: Yeah.
3: I can still do this.
0: Yeah. Like it's a little bit of like you're still cooking, but it's all like easy and done for you and literally takes you 10 minutes to throw together this gourmet meal.
3: So you can still take a little ownership like, yeah, I made this.
0: Yeah.
2: We had the tacos one night on the flat top and that's what I did. We invited friends over and I got rid of all the packaging and just stood out there looking like I had just been working all day.
0: Yeah, I marinated this. I did all the, right?
2: So I apologize. I took some of your shine.
0: But please take all the credit.
2: Okay. but I do tell everybody and we do it on the radio, but I do it everywhere else too. Just give them a try.
0: Yeah.
2: Get on Beehive Meals and give it a try.
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14: 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So when he starts to get vocal like this, it definitely makes people like me who are a little further away from the situation from, say, everybody day-to-day out there in Utah, it's a head-scratcher for us. And it is concerning because 2 weeks ago I said, this is all smoke. Kalani's just trying to make sure he gets what he was promised, right? Like, no more Mr. Nice Guy. I hope this doesn't bleed over and impact, you know, what the Cougars are doing, because if you think about the success, a lot of it comes because they are so in sync.
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0: Perez to start this game. He's in motion, a double pass. Ficklin, he's got a cannon thrown across the field, and that pass is complete. Rayshon Parker out of the backfield. What a way to start. Dampier, quarterback design run. Dampier has the hole. Touchdown, Devin Dampier. We had a ruling that the play did not count as they did not get the snap off before the two-minute timeout. And guess what? It doesn't matter because running in for the touchdown is Rayshon Parker. The pass to the end zone. Touchdown to Noah Benny. He had the long reception. He gets rewarded with a touchdown.
1: .975 the KSL Sports Zone. Scott Girard, Tim Lacombe, but hey, it's Frank Dolce's world. We're just paying rent. How are you, sir?
2: You know what? I'm doing great. Except I have two concerns about today.
1: Okay.
3: Well, my first concern is to walk through the door. How are you? That's you.
2: Oh,
3: yeah.
2: Well, now that concern has been alleviated.
3: Perfect.
2: Number one, I hate the weeks when we have to be rivals.
1: Oh, we're never rivals. Never. Never.
2: Yeah, we are this week.
3: I like that you sat near each other, though. That's at least a good
1: start. Stop it,
3: Battle
1: Frank.
3: Of the brothers.
2: So
1: Frank.
2: We're rivals.
1: We're not rivals.
3: Did you play in that game?
2: Yeah.
3: Did you guys play Utah State?
2: Yes.
3: And how'd we do?
1: And you never lost it.
3: 2-0.
1: Yeah.
2: Yeah.
1: Yeah.
2: Yeah, but I love that game. I love that game.
1: Okay, so you do have a tendency to be sarcastic every now and then. You are
2: you put that on me.
1: Like, no, yeah. You do have a little sarcastic vibe to you. So, but you're being genuine when you say that.
2: Yeah, I love that game. One of my favorite games to play.
1: Why? I mean, is it just the rivalry? Because you weren't born in Utah. You didn't have that connection. So, what was it as a player that you enjoyed about that?
2: I don't
1: know. So much?
2: I feel like I have an affinity for Utah State.
3: You are for Utah State. Actually.
1: You are honorary Aggie. Both of you guys are honorary Aggies.
2: And Cache Valley. I love Cache Valley. Logan's a great town.
3: They kind of
2: the university
3: get me with
2: is fantastic.
3: The overalls,
1: although
3: up
1: you,
3: there.
1: You
3: all
1: did,
3: the overalls.
1: You did get heckled there once,
2: and that probably even ingrained me more into what the spirit of.
1: You can't. Yeah,
2: I've known a bunch of coaches up there. I've known a bunch of players up there. Riley Jensen is one of my best guys. You got me tickets to go to the Air Force game. I took my whole family. And so we're Aggies. Like we went down, we're all geared up. I got sweatshirts, we have hats on, we're walking down in the stadium, we have these great seats, and looking forward to a game against Air Force. And I'm walking down the stairs, and some guy is yelling, Hey, aren't you Frank Dolce? What are you doing here? Why are you wearing all that Aggie gear?" And I was like, "Because I'm here supporting Utah State."
3: Is that okay?
2: Like, I'm here to support Utah State. The knucklehead stands up in Logan at the Utah State Air Force game, head to toe, BYU gear.
1: Get out of here.
2: That is 100% true.
1: Don't
2: be that guy.
1: Yeah, don't be that guy.
3: I mean, come on. That's like going to a movie.
1: You can't
3: yourself.
1: Rip on Frank Dolce at a Utah State game wearing BYU gear.
2: I'm at Utah State supporting Utah State, and some knucklehead from the school down south completely decked in his gear, and I'm guaranteeing you he was not a coach, was heckling me.
3: You don't feel that same affinity for the South as you do for the Aggies.
2: I told right. that rivalry's different.
1: Yeah.
2: That rivalry's different. But here's what I told Alema, which I think did not make him happy, is I said, "I don't cheer against BYU. Like, I don't care. I don't cheer against BYU. I don't cheer for BYU. And I don't cheer against BYU. Like, whatever they do. Great." And there's so many guys around that program that I really like.
1: Yeah. Oh, yeah.
2: Kalani
3: That's what it's
2: Sitake
3: become for me.
2: Is salt of the earth. I still don't know why the athletics director can't get along with him. That's another story. Aaron Roderick, he's the best.
3: The best.
2: And as he's evolved as an offensive coordinator, it's been so amazing to watch how he's come along. Sione Boja. Like, there's so many guys. There's
1: Gary
2: so much.
1: Anderson.
2: Gary Anderson is the best. There's, like, so many guys crossing over. So I want all those guys to do well. But like, I don't have, like, I'm this. You can't, can you? You can see this? I'm like this.
3: You can
2: with
3: see
2: BYU.
3: It. Hey, I'm going to take you back to 1992 because you had quite a game against the Aggs that night. I just pulled up some stats. Can I go through them? Is that all right? Because it's a good game.
2: It feels like you're being sarcastic.
3: 25 completions on 42 attempts.
2: Uh huh.
3: 376 passing.
1: 376.
2: We couldn't run it.
3: 376 passing yards, two touchdowns, no interceptions, a passer rating of 150.44.
1: Was that a career high?
2: That's a good game.
3: Now, where he's weak is that rushing. He had two carries for minus two, but you did score a touchdown. I guess you fell backwards into the end zone or something, but good job. That looked like a hell of a day.
2: It was probably a quarterback sneak down near the goal line somewhere.
3: Who was the coach of that outfit, Fossil?
2: That's Ron McBride, baby.
3: That's Ron?
1: Mac.
3: Okay.
1: Yeah.
2: That's Coach McBride. That's his third year in.
3: The glass eater.
2: You got me in so much trouble, and you're still kind of on my list because we've built this relationship over time. I don't know why you threw in with Mac the way you did. I guess maybe I get it, but you just immediately, it wasn't even like you had a consideration. You didn't say like,
3: because Mac's an octogenarian and you get special privilege when you're an octogenarian.
2: Should we? Let me ask you this question.
1: Octogenarian.
2: Should we give octogenarians a pass?
3: I think so.
1: Yeah.
3: Are you wondering what an octogenarian is?
2: It's an 80-year-old. I am 80-plus-year-old.
1: Oh, okay. Yeah.
2: So here's the thing. Like,
3: I give him a pass because he's
2: there's, Mac. There's funny things about it. Like, okay. Yeah, okay. I guess you can, whatever your opinion is, you can say that out loud. Whatever it is, you get.
1: So when you're 80, you can just say whatever you want.
2: You can say whatever you want because how are you going to stop it? Like, yeah. that's what people do.
1: You can't cancel an 80-year-old.
3: The best thing that happened last Friday, so we get through the show. Mike, coach's son, comes to pick him up, right? Because he's not driving anymore. He would have that Miata that he's eyeing.
1: Oh, yeah.
3: But he walked up and he said, I picked up Vicky, mom. I had to take her to get her car, and the radio was on. And, you know, Mac was waxing nostalgic. And she said, will you turn that off? I'd listen to him all day.
2: How good is
3: that? So, I mean, that's what he's fighting, right? So
2: how good is that?
3: So
2: how did Vicky gets, like, she gets immediate transportation, one way, first class, whatever it is, right into heaven.
3: Mike.
1: Oh, yeah. No, she's got that Disneyland fast pass.
2: She has, I can't imagine. She's earned that 100,000 times over, keeping that guy in line.
1: Yeah.
3: What do you think his biggest fault is? He's just too chill?
2: Coach McBride, yeah. What is his biggest fault?
3: He's too chill?
2: No. At this point, it's like you look back and you're like, he doesn't. There's no faults.
1: No. Yeah,
2: that's how I look at Coach McBride.
3: So goes back to what I'm saying. I'm not going to get into the guy's grill about chewing glass. This doesn't mean that much to me.
1: The best story, though, is Mac is Vicky losing her mind at her daughter because she taught Mac how to use an ATM machine.
2: Oh, man.
1: Can't give Mac access to it.
2: You know what?
1: ATM
2: that was machine. The other thing. Let me just mention that about this rivalry with Utah State is Coach McBride loved the rivalry. The way that he approached the rivalry. Now, it was like, this is business. We have to go and win this game. This is one of the games on our schedule that we have to win. This game means more to us than even like a conference schedule game. But like it was all love, respect, the battle, sportsmanship. And it was in it. And I think that game was played that way.
3: Until the crotch grabs in 96.
2: And that was
1: John L.
2: John L.
1: Yep.
2: Yes. I have such a great story about that. With
3: Fuamatu
2: Ra'afala,
3: right? Yeah,
2: who someone said like he didn't wear socks, like
3: he did not.
2: He did
3: Mac
2: not wear.
3: Said it. Yeah, Max said
2: he didn't
3: Friday.
2: Wear socks.
3: He wore
2: under
3: his
2: shoes.
3: With no cleats. Tape.
2: Just his cleats.
3: He wouldn't tape or
2: well,
3: wear socks.
2: That was not the only item of clothing he did not wear.
1: Oh, our dude was going
2: supportive,
1: commando during a football game.
2: Supportive
1: huh?
2: undergarments were not in
3: a thing.
2: The line.
3: No. Lycra had not been taken to that extent.
2: No, no. So when this is all occurring, there's like very little protection.
3: There's the only thing between he and that and the people grabbing is that thin layer of
2: fabric. Yeah, and
3: nylon.
2: And it was apparently fairly aggressive.
1: Well, coach described said region as being very bruised. And I'm like, well, I don't know if they, like, you know, there's going to be a thing where I'm just going to take somebody's word for it and just be like,
2: you weren't like, I need photographic proof.
1: How you feeling? He's like, oh, it's really bruised. You got to see. I'm like, no, you say it's bruised.
3: That picture from the right side or the left side?
2: That's good. Anyway,
3: what am I looking at here?
2: That was when the rivalry became a little different because John L was different.
1: Oh, yeah.
2: Like he was different.
1: Dude, certifiable.
2: Right. And so he changed the nature of the rivalry. I think it's where it was.
1: Is it because of the crotch grab or is it because they actually won games? Because he did win two
2: in a row. Oh, no. No, he was good.
1: Yeah.
2: Like, but he elevated the nature of the rivalry on the Utah State
1: side. Oh, I see what you're saying. Yeah.
2: Like, significantly meaningful, win at all costs, kind of. And when stuff like that would occur, you know, maybe a late hit out of bounds, maybe a little twist of the ankle, maybe a crotch or whatever it is, he was completely supportive of that. There was no, he didn't even feign like, hey, you know what, I don't know if that occurred or not, but we want to be good sports and we want to play with integrity. No, there was none of that. He was just like, if that occurred, you know, hey, we won the game, let's go.
1: Scoreboard. Yeah.
2: Let's do the Scotsman and let's go.
3: Let's milk it. Everybody in the milking.
2: Everybody. By the way, the Scotsman.
3: Milk it.
2: I've been to a lot of stadiums. There's nothing better than the student section performing the Scotsman.
1: Hey, just lean into it, man.
2: I love it. I'm not kidding.
1: Yeah.
2: I love it. It's one of the greatest.
1: Hey, are you coming up for the Troy? Are you guys doing a game?
2: No. I don't think so.
1: I thought you were. I thought
2: we're trying to.
1: Oh, okay.
2: I think we're trying to, but apparently the home team radio broadcast is very antagonistic about that.
3: I've heard that, you know, there's really amenable people, but that guy is
1: he's
3: nothing short of a Jack.
2: A. And I think it's Jack Ajay is what.
1: Yeah, that's
3: true. Jack Ajay.
1: Hey, yeah.
3: If you come tomorrow, you can hang with me and Aj. I am on Saturday.
2: I'd love to do that sometime.
1: Arkansas did not pose much of a threat.
2: You know, it's interesting because Arkansas was decimated with the transfer portal, like decimated. But if you look at all the guys you brought in, if you just on paper you go across that roster, especially on the defensive side, you look at a defensive line that's, you know, those are all guys that are 250 plus on the defensive line, good size. You look at the linebackers, like 220 kind
3: of
2: guys.
3: SEC, I mean, they look part of the SEC, didn't they?
2: There was only one guy in the defensive secondary that was below 6 feet tall and less than 200 pounds in the secondary.
1: Yeah.
2: Like, that looked like an SEC roster. And so I felt like there could be a little bit of an issue, especially up front, of getting footing for Utah. And there wasn't. Much of an issue.
1: So the question marks we had coming in, offensive line, do you feel like there's enough of a sample size to feel like you know who they are, or is the jury still out?
2: Yeah,
1: based on level of competition.
2: I think there's still, you still want a couple more games to feel like, yep. I think they've taken two really good steps. And the thing I think Coach Scally has done really well is prepare these guys to play these games the first 2 weeks. Like focus, mentality, aggressiveness, all of the stuff. He's done really well. Few penalties. Dumb mistakes. I'm not sure there were really dumb mistakes, a couple offsides and stuff like that. But the team has looked really well prepared to play these games. And that is, of course, that rolls up to Coach Scally, but his assistants are doing a fantastic job.
1: All right, 97.5, the KSL Sports Zone. That's Frank Dolce. Adam's hanging out with us. We're live here at Beehive Mills. And you heard a little bit of the story. Elise was on with us. And I love the story about how Beehive Mills came to be. And you guys always look for opportunities to improve, to grow, to get bigger. The flat top menus have been awesome. Now it's the soup menu. Somebody can go to beehivemills.com. And they have three different menus to choose from. This is, it's awesome what you've built, man.
4: Yeah, this is really our prime season. Just when the weather starts to, you know, get a little bit colder. I mean, you guys can't see it from outside, but it looks cold outside right now. Like, we've got the rain. You can see some, you know, lightning, you know, just some showers in the distance. So this is our time of year, and there's nothing better than having, like, a hearty, you know, home-cooked meal, specifically our soup menu this time of year.
3: Yeah, that's the part I was going to say. So really, you can attack it three different ways. You got the slow cooker, and that's like you want to put something in while you're at work, and it cooks all day. You come home, it smells like, you know, a restaurant when you walk in, which I love. You've got the flat top meals, which, you know, if you're going to cook them, just thaw them out and throw them on the flat top, and they're more like right there where you thaw them and throw them on. But I got to tell you, I love the soup. I had that meatball soup two nights ago, and again, it's the flavor. But the time of year, this is soup season, and football season, soup season go hand in hand. So really three different ways to attack dinner every single day.
4: Yeah, and I love what Elise was saying, that just throughout our week, we use the meals on all three menus a little bit differently, right? Where, you know, the slow cooker meals are meant more for the busyness of a week. I mentioned to you guys before, after, you know, work, we've got kids activities, primarily with me coaching soccer, and then our daughters in gymnastics, and so we're running around after, you know, work, and so being able to rely on our slow cooker meals is highly advantageous to us. And then once we get to the weekends, you know, we get a little bit more time, that's when we pull out the Blackstone and use some of the flat top meals. So it's just nice to have that variety. And then you can never go wrong with a soup. A soup's kind of fit in with anything, right? Whether that's the main dish or a side. Our soup menu, there's a lot of wonderful different flavors on there. Anywhere from like your kind of like thick and creamy, you know, stuff to, you know, maybe something that's a little bit more brothy, right? So it's a good variety.
3: The corn chowder, I had that the other night too.
1: Oh, really good. You had that. I'm a huge fan of that. It's one of my favorites. Yep.
3: So soups, I mean, you just said it. The weather's changing. You feel like soup, and you've got that too.
1: Go to BeehiveMills.com. 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When do you, like, is it, is there like a day, like the 28th, 29th? Like, when do you announce your next month's menu?
4: Yeah, so it depends on the menu. Most menus are released the first of the month.
1: Okay.
4: 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The soups, where they're not tied to a subscription, they're very much one-offs. 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And so we'll be releasing, we actually sent a last call, for September soups out today. Just because, you know, there's not very much time left in the menu. And we, because we rotate, we don't hang on to extra inventory, right? It really heads out the door within the month. Soups will release within the next week for October's menu, and then those will sell through the end of October.
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1: 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BYU shifts from Arizona Prep now to Colorado State Prep. Keanu Tanavasa knows that the mobile quarterback they saw against Arizona, a lot of that preparation can be in play for what they'll see against Colorado State.
10: You know, we had some drills and some things that we did last week to prepare us for Noah Fifita. And now going into this week, we'll continue to build on top of that success that we strive to have with Noah, keeping him in the pocket and kind of caging him as a quarterback. So just building on that success and going into it this week.
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0: Well, you can make up for a lot by running the football. These guys do a really good job of being relentless to the football. Their defensive line really plays with good hands, good technique. They're sound in tackling. They do the stuff that good defenses do, running the ball, tackling well. You can tell that they've got some vets a part of that crew that have been in that system. And so credit to Bronco and his staff.
1: 97.5, the KSL Sports Zone. All right, so you've got a Morgan Scalley-led Utah team up against a Bronco Mendenhall or a Utah State team, because mm-hmm. that makes sense.
2: Absolutely.
3: There's stick around long enough, man.
2: Bronco Mendenhall, that's exactly where he fits. I've said it 1,000 times. He absolutely fits in Cache Valley. That's such a great matchup. And I hope he does. I hope he does really well. We had a chance to interview him last year before a game. I mean, I remember him when he was at BYU, and he had this persona at BYU that seemed difficult, like personality-wise. We interviewed him. It could not have been a better experience.
1: Yeah.
2: He was like relaxed and talkative, thoughtful, funny, and just seemed like he felt like he landed in the right space.
3: Yeah, the cool thing about Bronk is, you know, he definitely is unique. And when he was at BYU, that was his first crack. Mm. And you're at BYU, and you know, obviously the stuff that's really important there, you know, is important to him too. And I think, you know, it's hard sometimes to not have those wires cross. Mm-hmm. And, you know, when they cross, people kind of step back. Oh, he's Dudley Do-Right. He's Goody Two-Shoes. He's, you know, he's this, he's that. Mm-hmm. I had the same experience. I mean, I grew up in the same town as Bronk, and I've always kind of known of him, but we didn't really know each other. And we went up to Utah State to interview, and I had that same experience. I was a little nervous going into it because I was like, I have a perception what this dude is like. And I think one of the cool things is if he's about anything, he's about the process of getting better. And I think it's in sport, it's in life, but I think that's what that dude is.
2: You know, I did have, I think you're right, by the way, about Coach Mendenhall.
3: Oh, I know I am. But thanks for the patronizing.
2: Okay, Alema.
3: I'm just getting you ready for tonight. Where are you tonight, by the way?
2: At Lehigh.
3: Okay.
2: Sky Ridge at Lehigh.
3: That'll be fun. Ooh, little backyard brawl.
2: It will be.
1: Those two don't like each other.
2: No, Lehigh didn't show well a couple weeks ago, and I think clearly they're replacing a lot of
3: talent.
2: A ton.
3: Yeah, we're watching the one dude.
2: Yeah, two dudes.
3: Well, two, yeah, but the one guy.
2: But the one
3: sure.
2: guy. Glasker's, he's good.
3: He's the thing.
2: He's good. You know, I did have, there were two concerns that I had about this preview show today.
3: Oh,
2: I mentioned the one.
1: Yeah.
2: And the other one, you know, Scotty and I have to be rivals. That's number one. Number two is, I don't know that I'm going to get a fair shake here today. I don't know that Scotty can be.
1: I am in
2: down the middle
1: I
2: on
1: am,
2: this deal because
1: I'm a sports radio guy right down the
2: yeah,
1: middle.
2: Yeah, he's. Yep. I used to do this with Hans, and he was very difficult because if Utah was playing BYU, it was like he didn't give it a fair shot. Like, I'm the Utah guy, so that's my role
1: yes.
2: on this, and Hans is supposed to be like down the middle mm-hmm. radio guy, but that week he was like he was very difficult to manage, and I kind of feel like Scotty might go that way today.
1: I think you're trying to paint me into a corner. Mm-hmm. I am the utmost professional when it comes to these games.
2: Is this on camera? Because people can see that smirk.
3: He doesn't throw pens like Rubel in a bad moment.
2: Wait, is that a thing?
1: Oh, I've seen that, yeah.
3: He sat by me. You know, I sat on the end of the bench, and Rubes was always to my left.
2: Oh.
3: Beware the flying pen on a missed free throw. Yeah, I would
2: Is
3: have to deal with double.
2: Invested?
3: First of all, I have to be disappointed the free throw missed, and then I'd have to be aware that there may be something flying toward my left ear.
2: Mm-hmm. Were you the free throw guy when you were coaching? Were you the free throw guy?
3: No, we didn't have a free throw guy per se.
1: Which is probably why Greg was throwing pens.
3: Yeah, I mean, we should have taken his advice and got one, but I guess live and learn, right, Frank?
2: Absolutely.
1: Okay, first off, I think that I love that this game's played because it drives mm-hmm. me nuts when Utah schedules a home and home with Wyoming. And I mean, like why, like I, if it was San Diego State, I would get it, you know, Southern California recruiting, stuff like that. But why are you scheduling a home and home with Wyoming?
2: No.
1: And frankly, why is BYU scheduling a home and home with Colorado State?
2: No, you're absolutely wrong about the Wyoming thing. You're absolutely,
3: I did not expect you to take that.
2: Absolutely wrong. No. San Diego State, who cares? Like, I understand San Diego, great recruiting area.
1: Yeah.
2: But David James, if you want a real collegiate football experience, then you have to play a home and home with Wyoming. That is unique to the United States of America. Everybody should do a home and home with Wyoming, because there's nothing like traveling to Laramie.
3: I drove up there for a Utah
2: game today
3: once.
2: Is a lot different than when we went to Laramie a long time ago, and you stayed at Foster's Country Lodge.
3: Well, and you had to go outside to get,
2: and there was blood stains on the carpet when you walked into your room.
1: Mm-hmm. Yep.
2: Like you
1: put one of those blue light, things up there,
2: and
1: it would look like a bloody Picasso.
2: We played a game up there at one point. John Frank was doing sidelines for TV, and he was a big, tough guy. He came out, and he was going to do the lineman thing. He comes out, he's wearing short sleeve shirt, and he's on the sideline, and he immediately went back in to the locker room and got the appropriate gear on. All the while, in that particular game, I think there was one Wyoming fan on the press box side of the stadium, and he sat there in like a light jacket, like a light denim jacket.
1: Of course, it was denim.
2: Exactly, or like a canvas jacket. He didn't move. He might still be there,
3: stuck to the bench.
2: He could still
1: be
2: there.
1: One of those dead people at Everest. There's the
2: environment. The environment, been there a few years, but the environment at Laramie, Wyoming,
1: it's unlike anything other.
2: That's exactly right. And you have to experience that.
1: Can't replicate it.
2: Yes, you have to. Like, I would schedule that home and home every year if I could.
3: The naked guy in the barrel, just as an extra bonus.
2: That guy. And then there's that. Like, where does that happen? Where do you get that?
3: There.
2: You would think, like, maybe in the South somewhere, you'd get that. You'd travel to, you know, one of these small... Nope. It's Laramie, Wyoming.
3: And I think those are all great points, but I still believe, like, let's share the sugar. You know, these are state institutions.
2: No,
3: they can use the
2: cash. I'm not saying you should do it over,
3: but you gotta
2: Utah
3: do it once.
2: State. But you have to have... I believe that. Utah State should be on the schedule every year. Obviously now with BYU in the conference, then, yeah, okay, that's a yearly thing. But you have to play Wyoming regularly.
1: Every now and then. Maybe just one trip in a 4-year span.
2: Maybe.
1: Yeah.
2: Maybe more.
1: I get your point. I get your point.
3: The evil laugh. Did you hear it?
2: I can't even deal with Lloyd anymore. Like, Lloyd to me is a rivalry producer. Like, every time I feel like I walk in here, that Lloyd and I have a rivalry. And I didn't institute
3: it. Well, welcome to what it feels like to work here.
1: See, like, here's the thing. You came in preparing for you and I to be rivals. Couldn't be further from the truth.
2: But Lloyd, guess who stepped in?
1: Yeah.
2: Yeah.
1: And Lloyd's a Utah guy.
2: Lloyd has a weird way of creating a rivalry that destroys the other natural rivalry.
1: Yep.
2: So now we're aligned because Lloyd is so different.
4: They refer to the 91 game.
3: They refer to the Wyoming Utah game in Laramie in 91 as the Dolce game. 57 points and 540 total yards. 21 for 32, 325. Like, I didn't think you were any good.
2: Read the interceptions.
3: You were pretty good.
2: Read the interceptions in that game. I think they have that wrong.
3: Well, it's ChatGPT, so that's possible.
2: I think in that game I threw 3 interceptions in the first half.
3: Okay.
2: At Wyoming. That was my first experience playing there.
3: Well, these guys, they've erased it from memory, so you're safe.
2: I love when that happens.
1: You've got a Utah State team that I think is defensively, I'm really curious to see, because they played Washington. Look, mm-hmm. Idaho State, complete debacle. No excuses for that. But then they go to Washington, and you think they're going to get blown out by, you know, it's going to be 42-0 at halftime. And Utah State goes toe-to-toe, and if the Aggies had any bit of an offense for the majority of that game, they walk out of that stadium with a win, because their defense had Washington completely flummoxed in that game.
2: I thought that was a tremendous effort by Utah State. To be fair, I don't know what Washington is right now.
1: I would agree. I would agree with that.
2: I don't know.
3: Add Oregon to them, too. I mean, those two Pacific Northwest powers.
2: Oregon. Is Dan Lanning on the hot seat?
1: Has to be.
3: Has to be, bro.
1: For what the money that they're spending on that roster, you can't go to Oklahoma State and lose.
2: It may be the most expensive roster in the nation.
3: 50. Yeah, it's over 50.
2: Yeah, so to come out like that, why didn't they drop more? They've had two stinkers in a row.
3: I agree. Boise why didn't they drop them, more? Actually.
2: Yeah, I think so, too. Anyway, I think Utah State played extremely well, regardless of the opponent, especially on the defensive side. I think there are things that you can take away from that football game. The physicality, tackling, the toughness, positionally really good, in the right position to make a play during that football game, well coached, like all of those things. And that's a Bronco Mendenhall trademark. All of us know if you can play extraordinary defense, even with an average offense, you're going to find yourself winning a lot of football games.
3: It's so true.
2: We've been exposed to that for years and
3: manage
2: years.
3: Manage it, right? You manage it.
2: Absolutely. And so that is the issue, though, with Utah State, is they're going to be, you're going to lean on that defense. You're going to have to lean on that defense because offensively, and I don't know exactly, but with the quarterback situation up there, it's going to be difficult to manufacture points.
3: Have you heard anything about Hillstead?
1: No.
2: That you can divulge?
1: But I do believe it will. This is me guessing.
3: Brosterhouse?
1: I've not heard anything. I'm thinking it's Brosterhouse. Yeah. Okay. All right, we'll take a break. Come back. 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
1: 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It's a rivalry renewed between Utah and Utah State as Morgan Scalley expects a tough Aggie team to come into Rice Eccles.
0: We got a good one here in Utah State. You watch them play, they play tough. Nick Howell's done a really good job with that defense, the way they run to the ball. Rosterhouse has brought a lot in terms of athleticism and toughness at the quarterback position, dual threat guy. And our guys know it. This is going to be a fight.
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0: Utah State as Morgan Scally expects a tough Aggie team to come into Rice-Eccles.
1: We got a, you know, a good one here in Utah State. 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Nick Howell's done a really good job with that defense, the way they run to the ball. Rosterhouse has brought a lot in terms of athleticism and toughness at the quarterback position, a dual threat guy, and our guys know it. This is going to be a fight.
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0: Remember
1: Frank
0: who
1: Dolce,
0: you are.
1: Scott Girard, Tim Lacombe, who just got a good talking to. By
0: Remember
1: the
0: who you are and what you stand.
2: Is that how it ended for that, you? Like, that, just, is that how you got? Is that how you left the house? Is it was like, you better figure out who you are. Boom, you're out.
0: And I just said, I want to rock. Like the Twisted Sister thing, you know? I was like that video. I just wanted to rock.
1: You didn't want to take it.
0: Lloyd said I need to figure out who I am, apparently.
3: And why?
0: And why? Because I was doing the Scotsman to the Utes fight song.
3: Doesn't work,
2: that's,
3: man.
2: You know yeah, what?
3: That's dirty.
0: I mean, exactly. The cadence works.
2: You can't.
3: No.
2: You can't mix.
0: I'm sorry.
2: Rivalry celebrations.
0: I've been all over. I wore purple because I've got so much red, so much blue. Like Lloyd said, I need to figure out who the hell I am.
2: If you could be anything in the world and be successful, what would that be?
0: I would be on the next plane to the next show.
2: Oh,
0: I'd be in a band.
2: That's it.
0: Yeah.
1: Oh, I like this question.
0: Either that or I've always wanted to change oil at a Jiffy Lube, just down in those little coves. Mm-hmm. So one of the two.
2: Mm-hmm. Bull, bay one, full.
0: I just cruise through all those cars all day long.
2: Yeah. What about, have you landed on it? Do I need to ask you that question?
1: He
0: wants Joe Buck's money.
1: Oh, I want Joe. You see that deal? Joe Buck is getting paid $20 million a year.
2: For being this?
1: Touchdown.
2: Exactly.
0: He was born on third base.
3: This is work 17 days a week, a year.
2: Born halfway to home.
0: Yeah, he had a good lead.
2: And
0: yeah.
2: It's like this.
0: Hey, like, Joe, just grab that microphone.
2: That's
0: we'll
2: his
0: give
2: personality
0: you a million.
2: Like this.
1: Yeah, Coach and I were talking about this yesterday. Has there ever been a broadcast crew that's made you watch a game just because of them?
2: Yeah, Chick Hearn.
1: But you're a Laker guy. You're a Southern California
2: Ben
1: guy.
2: Scully.
0: Gus Johnson again, for me. Fox.
1: Really?
0: I love Gus.
2: The old original Monday Night Football.
1: Yeah.
2: No doubt I would tune in for that. Here's what people don't understand. Here's what people don't understand. Here's what people who put TV productions and radio productions together don't understand. Well, for a person like me anyway. The broadcast crew matters.
1: Oh, yeah, for sure.
2: I will tune out of a game because I cannot stand the broadcast crew. Like, the broadcast crew doesn't add anything to the experience. It's detrimental to the experience. So when you talk about the legendary broadcast crews, that's what we grew up with. Like, the legendary calls.
1: Summerall and Madden.
2: How do you feel about Jim Nance?
1: Boring.
2: Today, Jim Nance used to be.
0: Oh, he was the guy.
2: Yeah. But it feels like.
1: It's plastic.
2: It like feels like it's.
1: Hello, friends.
2: It's kind of.
0: The live thing kind of hurt his reputation.
2: Going through the motion a little bit.
1: Yeah.
2: No. But he's still a great voice. But talk about a team. The team around him in golf. Like, I can hardly listen to it. Anyway.
0: Dottie.
2: I don't know how we.
0: Check in with Dottie at 8.

0: 18.
1: Nope.
2: No, we got onto it because of
3: we're
2: Joe,
3: checking out.
2: Joe Buck
3: making $20 million a year.
1: I just mute. Buck.
3: Look, I will not.
2: Al Michaels?
3: Yeah. I will not seek out a game because of a broadcast crew, but I will turn off a game because of a broadcast
2: Absolutely.
3: Crew.
2: Absolutely. Chris Collinsworth, I think, adds so much to a broadcast. Now, he can kind of bluster on a little bit, but I think he is very additive.
3: He is very good. His love affair with Patrick Mahomes is a little
2: weird. That's weird. Like, and there are broadcasters that do that. It's kind of off-putting. But I think people should be more thoughtful about the broadcast team. I don't think people put broadcast teams together based on, like, we need a money ball for broadcast teams. I don't think people put broadcast teams together based on how
0: cohesion.
2: They affect, a broadcast and the additive value to the broadcast. It's more like, okay, we have to fill this silo and this piece and that piece. And so they're building broadcast crews on what they think they're supposed to do, what society is telling them that they want, rather than what does the listener want out of a broadcast team. Mm-hmm. I think it's really
0: Where are
2: important.
0: You on Romo?
2: Jim. Yeah.
0: Jim.
2: So, but all of that stuff is more interesting to me, especially because
0: he's pointing out all the scheme stuff, right?
2: And especially because he offers things, insight into the game that we don't get to experience.
3: Yeah.
2: He's lived through all of that. I think, Brady gets kind of a hard time, and I think he's still trying to find his way, but
3: I think Brady's
2: very
3: good.
2: Additive.
3: I've been
2: very
3: pleasantly
2: additive.
3: Surprised with Brady.
2: To a broadcast.
3: Yeah.
2: For sure.
3: And Romo sees things three different ways. He just has to, because he's, three sheets to the wind, and so he sees actually three things.
0: Jim. I had a 15-foot bender on 18, Jim.
3: All right, 97.5, the KSL Sports Zone. Scott Girard.
2: By the way, Scotty, you do a fantastic job.
3: Hey, thank you.
0: How is our cohesion? Is it good?
2: Scotty, you do an amazing job.
0: Ooh, I wondered if that was intentional. I asked the question just to make sure.
2: If you're going
0: to
2: throw those softballs out there, I'm going to swear.
0: It's rivalry week, right?
2: That's rivalry week.
3: Director of Operations here at Beehive Mills, Aubrey Christensen, kind enough to join us. The great thing about Beehive Mills is everybody's got a story, and Aubrey was telling us about her story. You had four kids,
4: yep.
3: And we're just looking for something to keep you busy, maybe pick up a little side hustle here and there, and this place has been in operation 7 years. You've been here for six of those seven, correct?
4: Yep.
3: And so you got a phone call saying, hey, would you be interested in helping out for a few hours every night?
4: Yeah, was just working a couple days a week in the evenings. And a month later, those hours progressively got longer.
0: You guys have built an incredible thing here.
4: Yeah, it has been so cool. I love what I've been able to see. Like, the lens through Beehive Mills is so awesome and very different than someone coming in new right now. We've just transformed and grown in ways that I never thought were possible.
3: Well, I mean, for somebody that, gets hired and they walk into this facility and they just think this is how it's always been, you're probably like, hey, I remember working out of my house and, printing labels and sticking those things out and making my own deliveries. I mean, but that wasn't that long ago you guys were doing that.
4: Yeah. I mean, even thinking about, I was creating delivery routes for 30 deliveries, and we were just in Davis County, and look where we are now.
3: So let's talk about, as the director of operations, you get to see the nuts and bolts of this whole thing. So let's talk about the process of creating a meal, the building it from the recipe to the point where it's produced at a level that can be shipped out at a high amount.
4: Yeah. So it's kind of interesting. Like, we're given this information, right? This recipe card. All right, go ahead and make it. And somehow it ends up in a customer's hands. So that process didn't just happen overnight. And there's a lot of people and a lot of steps, a lot of brainstorming, a lot of movement that happens. And what I love about it the most is the people creating these meals are so talented, so fun to work with. The culture here is truly incredible. It takes a lot of like thinking and planning and, you know, would this be a good flavor profile? What do we currently have on our menus? You know, there's so many decisions that take place. And for that customer, you know, I don't know if they see that, you know, it's, you know, it comes to them and they're so excited. They pop it in that crock pot and off they go. But the process internally, there's just so much handoff from the time the ingredients come in, the individual ingredients. We make our own sauces, our own spice blends. You know, we're putting things together, taste testing, evaluating, making decisions. It's then packaged and frozen and bagged up and shipped. So these steps along the way aren't necessarily seen, yeah. But like, I love being a part of it. I love being able to change and see that growth. Growth is like huge for us right now. It's been so fun to see over my 6-year period what that growth has been from, you know, those 30 deliveries to
0: 50 states.
4: Yeah. Yeah.
3: Well, you've seen the growth and you guys obviously have a lot of work just to continue to produce what you do produce, but also you still want to grow and develop as well. So how do you balance those two things?
4: Yeah. Yeah. And I would say too, like, when you think about the growth and like, we want to maintain the quality.
3: Yes.
4: We want to maintain what Beehive Mills stands for, what it has always been, that like customers recognize and love. And so that is always something that is planned into that growth and making sure that nothing is not thought about, that it's fully vetted out, that the process allows us to keep things safe and the flavor profile is there. And so with the growth, again, more decisions, more planning involved. But ultimately, like, the people here, like, we are in it.
3: I love it. And it's crazy. You know, Adam was telling me the amount of employees that are here, and but everybody's happy. Like, everybody's got, you know, a smile on the face. I was knocking on the door to let me in, and they're like, oh, hey, you're right up there. Let's go. You know, and yeah. I mean, it's just like everybody's in a good mood here.
4: Yeah.
3: Which
4: yeah.
3: is not common in the corporate.
0: They asked to see my ID, so they must just trust you.
3: Yeah, you know, there's.
0: I mean, but it's the hair.
4: Yeah, I love that. I love the people that work here, everyone that contributes, that works so hard. Just a really cool place to be.
3: Aubrey Christensen, she's the director of operations. 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
7: 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Scott Girard, Tim Lacombe, and Frank Dolce. It is your Ute preview show, Utah and Utah State. All right, so we were talking to Morgan Scali earlier in the week, and I asked him, like, hey, are a lot of your questions you had about your team answered? He's like, it's too soon to really know who this team is.
8: Mm-hmm.
7: That's not coach speak. I think he's still trying to figure out who these guys are, don't you think?
8: Absolutely. It takes a minute. And the games that Utah's played so far, it gives you a glimpse of what this team could be. And I think some optimism about what this team can be. But this team really hasn't faced any adversity. And that's when you really determine who they are. And so until that happens, that may happen this weekend. I mean, we'll see. That may happen this weekend. And then you know a little bit more about your team. But I think until you really have something going the wrong way and see how your team responds, you don't really know.
7: I don't think, I mean, look, I'm not saying Utah State has the athletes Arkansas has, but I think Utah State's got a better schematic defense, a better scheme, and a better executing defense than what Arkansas has. So I think by that, I think Utah will have probably its best test of the season defensively.
8: Mm-hmm.
7: I don't know if that's enough to slow down that juggernaut that Kevin McGivens built right now. But yeah. I do think there are some things Utah State can do defensively to at least create some problems. I mean, look, that was a heck of a quarterback at Washington, and he looked completely out of his element.
8: He didn't look great.
7: No.
8: No, I think there's a discipline factor. There's
7: yes.
8: being assignment sound on that side of the ball for Utah State that could create difficulties for Utah. So things like timing in the passing game. If you're not getting rid of the ball on time, accuracy in the passing game, footwork, technique on the offensive line. If you're not getting the right set, somebody's going to be able to exploit that defensively for Utah State because they're well coached and they understand what they're trying to accomplish. You know, I actually had a question about the coaching, and maybe coach, you can talk to this.
9: I don't have my whistle, but I'll do my best.
8: I was watching coaches have different demeanors on the sideline. I like the way that Coach Scali is managing it. Like he seems engaged, but very even on the sideline. He's he's on the microphone. He knows he's on the headset. He knows what's happening. You can see him talking back and forth. He has some feedback. He's engaged in the huddles, all the stuff. The head coach for Arkansas, did anybody notice that?
9: Yeah. Oh, yeah, and I saw a bunch of Arkansas fans notice it after.
3: Oh, yeah.
8: Like his demeanor on the sideline?
9: Utah basically wrecked Arkansas football. They've gone into a major implosion since that happened.
3: Lloyd, do you have the, what was her name?
9: Miss Lisa.
3: Miss Lisa. So the play-by-play voice of Arkansas hosts a show there in Fayetteville, and he does a call-in show, and this lady called in, and apparently she's a long-time caller, long-time listener,
8: mm-hmm.
3: and she had some thoughts on this current state of Arkansas football, and she's not happy, and she in particular pointed out the head coach, like, it's like he's watching a movie
8: and not one that he's enjoying.
9: No, but also it was almost like, get me out of here as soon as I can. Otherwise I'm going to stand here and look as though everything's normal.
8: Like, okay, in that situation where you're taking a beating, isn't there something that you're doing with your team as the guy on top that's like, hey, We've got to be in this. We've got to be engaged. We've got to make the next play. Okay, look, take the score off the score. Whatever the speech is.
9: Let's have four snaps here where we actually look like us.
8: Right. It didn't seem like
9: he
8: had any of that going.
3: By the way, we have not taken a call on this radio station in years. This makes me want to think about taking callers again.
10: Miss Lisa. You're on the Chuck and Bo show.
11: Okay, I'm going to try to be nice. Let me cough. I haven't slept in 48 hours. My nerve pill is worn off, so hang on to your seats.
10: Okay.
11: I bought tickets. I sent my money in. I went to all these Chuck Feed Me at one. Is Chuck sitting there?
10: Yes, he is.
12: Yes, ma'am.
11: Okay, you saw me at one.
12: I did.
11: If I had it all to do over, I'd tear that place down from the ceiling to the floor. We don't have a quarterback. We don't have nobody that can do nothing. And our coach stood on the sideline and acted like he was watching a movie. No emotion. No emotion. I'm off the bandwagon. They will not get another dime from me. Chuck, I'm 67. You know this. I've been going regularly since I've been 5. And if my math is correct this morning, that's 62 years. And they don't give a you-know-what about me. Hunter Juracek has to go. He has to go. And I would say by 10 o'clock this morning, I wouldn't even give him time to clean out his desk. I'd mail it to him UPS. We are the worst we've ever been. We were fed a bunch of crow that I started eating, baked, fried, and smothered. We don't have a quarterback. We don't have anybody that can. Any good high school team in this state could have beat the Hogs Saturday night. And let me say one more thing.
10: Okay.
11: And dumb Dory me thought about flying out there and going because I've never been to Salt Lake City. Thank God I didn't. I'd have jumped off the highest mountain they got out there.
10: Oh, man.
11: Now, I've had enough of this bull. Everybody up there on that hill needs to be ran out of town on a donkey. No, Christ was on a donkey. I don't want him. That's not good enough for him. On the back of a turtle. I'll be dead before they ever dig themselves out. We're in trouble. We will not win another game the rest of the year. And if we do, I'll die of a heart attack of disbelief. We are terrible.
3: If somebody, we need a Miss Lisa here.
8: No.
3: We need a Miss Lisa.
9: I reached out to her on Facebook, no lie, because I wanted to offer her, you know, hey, your team's awful and we broke you. So you want to be a Ute fan and come on the air and talk to us?
3: Weekly hit. We give you a weekly hit.
8: No. Here's the problem is Miss Lisa needs a team to be an abject failure to muster the emotion that she demonstrated. Man. Rarely in sports radio history has there been a more perfect call.
3: Oh, yeah.
8: From a fan.
9: I mean, she nailed it, right?
3: Every fan stereotype, too.
8: Everything.
3: Got the...
8: The hacking up a lung to start was the perfect lead-in to that call.
9: Miss Lisa's call brought to you by Newport Filter.
3: And non-filter.
9: Non-filter.
8: I mean, everything. You could not script that call any better.
9: Well, and she hit exactly the point you said. Did anybody notice the coach? And he's like, it looked like he's watching a movie.
8: No emotion. That's what I kept. Yeah. That's what I kept noticing.
9: Well, we know that's going to be different this week. And so does Morgan. I mean, Morgan talked about it. They're prepared for a fight, you know, and that's what this should be. That's what this 36 Utah guys from Utah, from the state, 33 from Utah State.
8: Yeah.
9: On the roster. Yeah. So, yeah. I mean, and then I think Bronco being there, you got to take that game very seriously.
8: Absolutely. And there's a little bit of a, hey, there's some guys who left Utah State.
3: Oh, yeah. Brayton Pagan on that team.
8: Ended up at the University of Utah. And not just some guys. Like
9: guys
8: who are contributing. Really good guys.
3: Yeah.
8: So, this lines up to be a really good matchup.
9: Yeah, Dev against his old coach, which is kind of cool.
3: Well, you got Devin Dampier, who Bronco Mendenhall helped salvage his career there at New Mexico.
8: No doubt.
9: Now, there's a ton of reasons to play.
8: There's a ton of crossover on that.
3: Kevin McGivin, who's obviously the former offensive coordinator.
8: Offensive coordinator, who's doing a fantastic job. Like, someone asked me the other day who I thought made the biggest impression, you know, maybe a new guy, somebody on. And my answer was, since you mentioned it, was Devin Dampier. Like, after game number two, now I still think it's early, but after game number two, it's clear to me that he dedicated himself in the offseason to throwing the ball downfield. Now, I still think that I'd like to see the over the top thing, but his ability to throw a 15-yard crossing route, when he gets his feet set and aligned, the timing is really good, the velocity of the ball, he throws a tight spiral, the accuracy, like all of those things have taken, he's taken that to the next level. And so just a credit to him, a guy that, you know, we talk about this all the time. Financially, he's doing very well right now.
3: Yes.
8: That could be kind of a thing that's a distraction. But he has taken his game and he's magnified it over the offseason.
3: All right. I got to ask you this. As a quarterback and a guy that, you know, knew how to sling it a little bit, walk us through how rare of a throw it is that Ficklin made on one side of the field deep to the other side of the field.
8: That, like, first of all, now Devin Dampier's done a good job of improving himself as a thrower. He'll never equal.
3: No, nobody can. Not Bird a lot Ficklin. Of people it's in the Bird, NFL can make that throw.
9: Bird Ficklin and Uncle Rico.
8: His ability to throw the ball, like all of the things, his balance, the throwing motion, where his arm is, the release, it's all like. It's so good. It's really fun to watch, especially if you can see him up close and personal. It's really fun to watch.
9: The word you use right there, though, I've had 10 different Utah fans, you know, the buddies I went to school with, you know, a couple former players at Utah, just different texts over the last 2 weeks, and said this is the most fun I've had since Urban watching Utah play football.
8: Mm-hmm.
9: Because there is some creativity and imaginative pieces of it, of Morgan's personality that, that Kyle didn't want to mess with. I mean, he did play, somebody reminded me, he did run that trick play against Florida.
8: Yeah.
9: But I couldn't see Kyle starting the game with that difficult throw across.
3: Well, I don't think Kyle hires Kevin McGivin
9: after watching his tape. Well, he might hire Kevin McGivin. But he's going to like.
12: But Kevin McGivin's running
9: in.
12: A different offense.
3: Yeah,
9: yeah, yeah. That throw that Bert Ficklin. I mean, let's think about the strong arm guys who have played in the NFL.
8: Like, does Tom Brady make that throw?
3: No,
8: I don't think so.
3: Elway could make that
8: does
3: throw.
8: Does Peyton Manning make that throw?
3: No
8: way.
3: And it flutters
8: Does John Manning or does John Elway make that throw? Yes.
3: Marino probably can make that throw.
9: Rope.
3: But Marino can't roll out.
8: But Marino can't roll out. Yeah. I mean, he's hobbling over to a spot.
9: But what if his feet are set, he can.
8: If his feet are set,
9: if he can set him there.
8: He can throw it with this little. I'll tell you who could make that throw, who was kind of as Jeff George could make
3: yeah,
8: that
3: Jeff
8: throw.
3: George can make
8: he
3: that
8: had
3: throw.
8: An unbelievably strong.
3: Beautiful
8: Joe
3: smile.
8: Namath was no. Like had this notoriously strong arm. When he threw the ball, they have video of it. It would whistle off of his release. Who was the guy that said they said could throw a ball?
9: Uncle Rico
8: through a car wash and it wouldn't get wet. There was someone.
3: Oh, who was that?
8: I can't remember, but
3: I remember that phrase. Yeah. I think the dude from Buffalo could probably make that throw, but
8: Josh Allen. Yeah, I think that's right.
9: Jim Kelly?
3: I don't think so.
8: I don't think Jim Kelly
9: fits in
8: that. No, he
9: didn't have a strong
8: arm. Fits in that.
9: So, I mean, you're talking about a select few people that can make it.
8: Michael Vick could make that throw.
9: And yeah. He not only made it, he like...
8: It was so good.
9: He hit the middle of the target.
8: It was so good. Yeah.
3: He's fun. There's every now and then somebody will make a... He'll make a play. It's like, oh, mm-hmm. Oh, okay. And they're just fantastic to watch and to see two quarterbacks that get along... That understand their roles and accept it and embrace it like mm-hmm. that. I mean, come on, that's kind of rare, isn't it?
8: It's super rare. I've said this a lot about Devin Dampier. Of all the things that he's done really well on the field, I think that part of his personality is the thing that he's done the, like, nobody else could do that. He's unique in his ability to incorporate the guy who's trying to take his job into this. Okay, we are bigger than me attitude, his mentality, bring everybody, get everybody on board because together we're going to accomplish more than Devin Dampier is going to accomplish individually. For some reason, he gets that. He understands that, and he's brought all of these guys into the inner circle. I had a chance to go watch practice and had my eye on Devin Dampier, and the way that he approaches it is unique. Like... He's enjoying what he's doing out there. Everybody's a part of it. He's high-fiving. He's slapping guys on the helmet. He's doing all the stuff that you want your leader to do.
9: Morgan said yesterday, and I thought it was because we asked him that question, that is a pretty rare thing to have quarterbacks that tight. I mean, they're best friends. Mm-hmm. And as you said, they're sharing reps, and it's working. I mean, it's got to be given defensive coordinators fits. But he said the reason it works is because they're willing to set aside the ego mm-hmm. and make it about, you know, the holistic experience of winning. And that's a mature thing because I coached a lot of dudes that weren't capable of doing that.
3: Mm-mm.
9: And in all honesty, probably held them back. But it takes a pretty mature kid to do what he's doing.
8: I think the athletics... unfortunately has gone that way. There's always an element of that. Like there's going to be a star, but the kind of star treatment that we see today and the attitude of, you know, I have to get mine and me first. And
9: NBA is full of it.
8: NBA is full of it.
9: Yeah.
8: And it's a little easier to get away with that with like a, you know, five guys on the court. You can do that. But with, you know, 11 guys on the offensive side, and you all have to work together to make something go. 11 guys on the defensive side. It's really hard to have a standout. And when you do, it can be very detrimental to a team.
3: Adam's with us. We're live here at Beehive Mills up in Ogden. Beautiful facility. It's been up for, what, about 5-6 months now. How much easier has life been from a production standpoint and a shipping standpoint based on this new facility?
13: Honestly, I don't know how life existed before that.
3: Yeah.
13: I mean, it's what I like to to tell, or at least share, is just the difference before and after. Before was very much the scrappy entrepreneur. I mean, our story, especially when it comes to the growth and the expansion, is fun because we've been in multiple facilities. But our last facility, you know, we move in, it was only 3,000 square feet. We lasted in there probably about, you know, 6 months before we needed something else. And so we went over to our neighbors and said, hey, we will pay you guys to leave. And then we ended up, you know, taking over that space and then grew out of that and then had to go to the next. So it was nice that we were in a flex space that we can go to our neighbors and slowly just kind of take over. We did that all the way to the point. So going from 3,000 square feet, took over, was it a 12,000 square foot building? And then our landlord at the time built another, like, you know, one that doubled our space. So we grew to about 24,000 square feet. This facility is now 16,000 square feet. You know, what's fun about it is previous, the scrappy entrepreneur is we just throw another freezer and kind of grew with these giant walk-ins. This facility is very much very well thought through. And so instead of just having lots of hodgepodge freezers everywhere, we have giant, massive, you know, equipment that's fully defined or, you know, designed for what we do. So, you know, you go into our procurement and you've got giant freezers that go 16 feet high. You know, we're going to, you know, be able to just stack lots and lots of food when it comes to the raw ingredients. You go through the production area and they've got all high-end equipment, like really state-of-the-art stuff. You know, they make the food and then you go into, we have different types of freezers. We have a blast freezer, which is designed to really cool the food, bring it down to frozen, which it does that within a few hours. Mm. We then kit it, store it in a holding freezer, and then when it's ready, it goes out the door.
9: It's incredible. And really, the operation part of it, you're getting the same quality, but it's just at scale. Now you'll be able to do it at scale. You know, Aubrey talked about just how awesome it is to be able to ship to once was a 30 stop route. And now you've got you can't do that. You've got to send them, you know, with carriers all over the country. That's got to be a great feeling knowing you're feeding that many people.
13: No, absolutely. And it's fun that we do, like, as we've grown, we've taken like that aspect very seriously, because the last thing you want to do is grow to the point that all of a sudden your product hurts because of it. So every step of growth, we've been very thoughtful in how to be able to maintain that consistency. And then from a delivery standpoint, you know, we care very much that the meals are arriving safe. I mean, it's food that we're talking about. Last thing that we want to do is send something out and it spoils. It gets lost with, you know, our carrier for whatever reason. So just from all the insulation that goes into the box, where, you know, you'll have about an inch and a half insulation inside of that, you'll have an insulated cooler bag. I imagine many of your listeners have seen our little cooler bag that has been with us from the very beginning. It's just a black cooler bag with the Beehive Mills logo on it. Our preference is they don't throw those away, but they keep them for, you know, everyday use when it comes to grocery store shopping or whatever the case may be. And then we make sure that there's at least 5 pounds of dry ice. You know, when we ship to places that are a little bit warmer, especially in the summer, say Las Vegas, a St. George, an Arizona, we're going to put a little bit more just to make sure it's safe. Because that customer experience really does matter. We got to make sure it's not just the meals are arriving safe, but they're arriving rock hard.
9: Correct.
3: The attention to detail, because, you know, this is such a massive operation, but you haven't lost that, you know, and you care about the individual family there in Draper that's, you know, trying to make ends meet, have a good meal for their kids. You care about them as much as you did before, even though this operation continues to get bigger and bigger and bigger. And that's what I love, because it still has that hometown feel. You're still Utah based. You still have Utah employees. This still has that hometown feel, even though it's now a national organization.
13: Yeah. And to add to that, I love speaking with our customers that feel like that they really rely on our meals, that we can feel the impact. We get people coming up all the time to us that this is how we make food at home, right? That we've changed their lives, because previously they weren't able to, like, they almost felt inadequate because they weren't able to cook. Like, that wasn't a skill set that they had.
3: Yeah.
13: Well, our service is so easy that even, you know, the person that doesn't know how to cook as well, you know, are able to enjoy a home-cooked meal. you know, it's just a matter of throwing it in the slow cooker or on the flat top and then maybe adding a side or two, and away you go with a great home-cooked meal.
3: BeehiveMeals.com, $20 off when you use the promo code TheZone. 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Also, the 10% off the subscription models, and you're looking at $3.50 a serving. 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
3: 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As Aaron Roderick loves the way that he sees his running back, L.J. Martin, get better as the game goes on.
1: He's a stud. He's got my respect. He makes a bunch of plays, scrambling, and he's a good runner, but he's also got a good arm. He throws a good ball. He throws a good deep ball, and I'm excited for the challenge.
3: That's actually Tommy Parrasis talking about the quarterback of Colorado State, Haas Haney.
8: Haas.
3: You know, Frank, if you name a kid Haas, he pretty much has to be a quarterback or a cowboy, or there's not a lot of things he can really do with the name of Haas.
8: Haas? Yeah. You think quarterback? I would think Haas more like linebacker.
3: Oh, really? Okay.
8: Yeah, yeah, or okay. Defensive line.
9: My first given name is Cajone.
3: That is your Cougars at 30 update, brought to you by Kenny J's Barbecue in the District in South Georgia.
8: They don't all that.
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0: 97.5, the KSL Sports Zone. Scott Girard, the coach, Tim Lacombe, and the quarterback, Frank Dolce, as we get you ready for Utah and Utah State. I do think that this could be, I feel like this game has a lot of the feel of the Colorado State BYU game. Utah should win. Utah probably will win. But I do think there are elements that those teams can bring to the table that might frustrate Utah to a certain extent, or what Colorado State can do to frustrate BYU to a certain extent. We will have the call of that game coming up on Saturday. But I do think this, and Morgan Scalley, I think, was quick to point this out, like, this is a team that, yes, lost Idaho State, unacceptable, but then they rebounded. And, you know, you lose a game like that, you can go one of two ways. Like, you know, your season can just get flushed down the toilet really quickly. But they responded and gave themselves an opportunity to win the game at Husky Stadium against a nationally ranked at the time Washington Husky team. So what team shows up at Rice-Eccles probably determines how long it will take for Utah to try to pull away and get a win.
1: Over the course of two games, this is a defense for Utah State that's giving up just under 300 yards per game.
0: Yeah. I mean, they did give Idaho State the ball three times inside the 20 and two inside the five.
1: I think that's a meaningful stat. I think it tells you something about this defense. I see this game as it could turn into kind of a defensive battle. I wouldn't be super surprised if Utah State and Utah were within a couple scores of each other heading into, you know, a meaningful time in the game. But here's what I also think is that Utah defensively outmatches Utah State offensively.
0: Yes.
1: And so that to me is going to be the struggle for Utah State in this game. I like the talent offensively for Utah. And I'm curious about if Utah's talent and scheme is going to how that overcomes Utah State's scheme and talent, which I think probably leans toward the Utah side.
0: Yes.
2: Yeah, I think that Utah's going to have the advantage up front, like running the ball. And I've been impressed with the offensive line, honestly. There's been Zaraway Williams has been great. They're guys kind of like we thought in those first six games where they can grow. I think they are growing.
1: Yeah.
2: But that will be, if that shows its head, I think Utah could have an easy day.
1: You know, Wayshon Parker had 10 carries against Arkansas. He averaged just over 5 yards per carry. He caught several balls out of the backfield. His day was over 100 yards of productivity. I'm curious about that. If Wayshon Parker is going to be utilized as the season goes on more as a running threat and not kind of a combo running back and a guy out of the backfield. I do think that Coach McGivin is still trying to figure out what he has available. And so that may be part of why we're seeing the offense unfold the way it is currently. And whether or not that settles into something different as the season rolls along. For example, can you expect Wayshon Parker to get 15, 20 carries a game as the season rolls on? Or is Daniel Bray utilized differently in the offense? How does the evolution of Dampier and Ficklin on the field at the same time, how does that look later in the football season? I think this game will give you a better impression of the offensive side for Utah.
0: On the offensive side for Utah, they've been a juggernaut in chunk plays. They've got 17 plays on the season of 20 or more yards in just two games. So 17 plays of 20 plus. Utah State has given up 3 defensively on the season.
2: You see, I mean, that's where you're saying scheme. Bronco's going to have something really cooked up, right?
0: And you know the Bronco scheme, like keep everything in front of you. If you're going to score, we're going to make you go on a 16-play, 6-minute drive.
2: But you're not busting something big.
0: Yeah.
1: Yeah. And he's going to do what he can to take away what he considers the strength of the offense. To me, that's limiting Devin Dampier. Okay, so if you're looking at Utah's offense and you say, what's the one guy that we have to eliminate in order to be really successful on the defensive side? Well, you can't let Devin Dampier run around and pick up 5 yards a carry and have time in to throw the ball downfield. And so that, if I'm a defensive coordinator, I think that would be my focus. Now, if Utah, then you just live with the rest. If Utah can beat you with everything else, then, you know, you get beat.
0: Yeah.
1: But you have to eliminate the biggest threat. Did you do that in the basketball court?
2: What's that?
1: Take away
2: the threat. Yeah. That was scouting report. Yeah, you see, you watch four or five games, and what I used to call it is the team's DNA would reveal itself to you in five watches. And you can see where comfort is to them, and that's where they like to go. And so our whole aim would be, don't let them go there. Make them do something else, you know. And so, yeah, I mean, similar thing. And in football, obviously a few more things need to get cooked up. But I do believe that the imbalance in this game, I love the toughness of Brosterhouse. I think he's phenomenal. But what he did last week was pretty much like backyard football. He was scrambling, running around. No, I'm serious. There were plays where Scotty was calling him, right? And I was watching it.
0: And honestly, that's the only time it really worked.
2: That worked.
0: Mm. The last two drives.
2: But you feel like Utah is going to be disciplined against that, and what their thing is going to be, make him throw the ball, right? So each team's going to have their scheme and the way they want to go about this. But I do think a heavier dose of Parker, just like BYU, I expect, LJ touched the ball four times in the first half of the Colorado State game. Mm-hmm. I'll bet he has 15 carries at halftime.
1: He ended up with 20 carries in the game.
2: Right.
1: Just under 100 yards rushing
2: the
1: football.
2: Phenomenal.
1: He's very good. That's a good
2: offense. But I think Wayshon can be that for Utah, too. So in a game like this where you are bigger, stronger, you know, don't go in there trying to overthink it from an offensive standpoint. Use your size, speed, everything else, and then if there's something that's not working, then make some adjustments.
1: It's a challenge for an offensive coordinator with a lot of opportunities on the offensive side.
2: I mean, guys everywhere, right?
1: Yeah,
0: weapons. A lot of hungry mouths.
1: And so sometimes I think you can forget, like, it's blocking and tackling. We have to establish this, and then we can do all the other stuff.
2: Right.
1: Rather than, you know,
2: I think start with physical.
1: Steve Sarkisian gets stuck in that a little bit. Is
2: the degree of difficulty?
1: I have all of these things, all of my shiny toys, and how am I going to utilize all of them? And sometimes I think, in the past especially, he kind of outcoached himself. It's like that, you know, you prepare everything. You're a coach, you prepare all these things.
2: But you can give them too much.
1: And then you're like, wait, when am I going to work this one in? When am I going to work this one in? Just like a broadcaster, you prepare.
0: Yeah.
1: You have all of your notes. Some guys do. And then it's like, well, how do I work this in? Rather than
0: I put in all this work, I want to showcase it.
1: Absolutely.
0: Yeah. For a team like Utah that has so many chunk plays, you would think sometimes those teams kind of bog down in the red zone a little bit. Utah's been in the red zone offensively 15 times. They've scored touchdowns on 13 out of the 15. 87% touchdown rate inside the red zone. They only have one empty possession, and I think that might have been a kneel down. They only attempted one field goal in the red zone.
2: And one turnover, correct, for the season?
0: Two interceptions.
2: Oh, two picks.
0: Yeah.
1: There have been times in recent memory with Utah football offensively when the red zone, entering the red zone,
0: has been like the death
1: sentence. Oh, no.
2: That's where all this optionality helps you.
0: Get ready.
2: Right, Frank, though? Isn't that where optionality helps you a ton?
1: Down in the red zone?
2: Yeah, where you get down there and you've got a lot of different weapons and you've got faith in them and you can keep the defense on their heels.
1: I think creativity in the red zone is important and the ability to execute at the highest level in the red zone. The problem, the issue with the red zone is... Now a safety that is 12 yards deep is 8 yards deep. Everything is compressed, and you have an extra defender in the back of the end zone. Like you just, you know, there's that line, and so everything happens that much faster, and you need to execute with that much more efficiency to be really good in the red zone.
0: All right, we'll take our final break, wrap things up, get some final thoughts from Coach and Frank straight ahead. We're live here at Beehive Mills. 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
3: 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Noah Benny, loving the fact that anybody can get the ball with this Utah offense.
4: 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I'm excited for them, but that's the beauty of the offense. 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
3: .975 the KSL Sports Zone. Scott Girard, the coach, Tim Lacombe, and Frank Dolce. All right, final thoughts on this one, gentlemen. Does this Utah offense finally get a little bit of a test from a defense?
6: I think so. I think this is the most well-coached defense that Utah will face this year so far.
3: Yeah, not the most talented, but certainly the most well-coached.
6: They'll be prepared. They know a little bit more about themselves 2 weeks in. They played a terrific game against Washington. That's a really good Big Ten opponent. And I think they'll be ready to give Utah all that they can handle. I think Utah comes out on this. And I think it could be a comfortable win at the end of the day for Utah. But I could see circumstances in this game when Utah's trying to figure out and has a little adversity they have to overcome.
7: I'm going 44-13 Utes.
6: By the way, you were the one who called Arkansas-Utah correct.
7: 30, yeah.
6: Yeah, you were the one who said, I was like, this could be a close matchup, and you said, I think this one's going the crazy way.
7: Yeah. I think this one, I do. I have all the respect in the world for Utah State, but I just think what they're up against and the fact that Utah State, they've had

0: success offensively kind of, I don't want to say by accident, but in some ways, you know, because they're playing a totally different quarterback than they're planning on. And I just think Utah will expose that.
1: Yeah. All right. Wrapping up another show. Remember, by the way, you'll hear all the play-by-play of this game coming up on Saturday. We'll begin our pregame show at 12:30, and kickoff is set for 1:30 right here on 97.5. The KSL Sports Zone. Elise gets to hang out with us one more time. We say that because in reality, Elise is slumming it with us one more time.
0: And we know, you know, right. It's not your favorite thing in the world, but you got busy things. But man, we would just love being up here today. It was awesome.
2: Luckily, you guys make it easy, right?
1: Conversation yeah, we try. Flows.
0: Well, Frank throws a wrench in it, but we'd mute him during this segment.
3: If so. You want to know about Elise and about Beehive Meals, you should listen to the podcast that we did together. She was fantastic. Absolutely. Great insight, a lot about building this company. By the way, one of the things that I really thought was came through when we had Aubrey on was Aubrey.
2: Yeah.
3: Aubrey was the kind of family atmosphere, not only within the building, but the way that she feels about the customer and wanting to take care of the customer and make sure that experience is really top notch. And you guys have done an amazing job of creating that.
2: Oh, thank you. I know that is always something that's at the top of our mind. I mean, we always talk about I was our very first customer, right? I'm that busy stay-at-home mom. And so I created a product that really like solves a need in my life. So it's cool to be able to relate so well to our customer base, but then it also helps us really dive into what does a customer need. Because truly I'm thinking about what do I need?
3: Yeah, right. Absolutely.
1: When you, when you're creating your menu and you mentioned items kind of show up twice a year. So is there ever like a theme of a menu coming together, or is it like, okay, the rotation has it, this popping up, or how, what goes into that?
2: Oh, there is so much that goes into menu creation. I have to think through like, okay, how many of these meals would be traditionally served over rice or over pasta or as sandwiches or as taco, right? So I'm thinking, how is it traditionally going to be served by the customer? Then I'm thinking about the meat breakdown and, you know, there's so many chicken meals and so many beef and so many pork and all of these. And then, I'm thinking of just bases of the meal. Like, is it tomato based or is it barbecue sauce based? So there is like, and then I have to think about the complexity on our team to produce the menu. Like, I'll tell you, September was a harder menu for our team to produce, and they just were like gearing up for October stuff. And they're like, oh, it's way easier. And I'm like, oh, well, they're like, so just repeat that menu. So it's funny. Like, there's just so many complexities that come through that I just have to keep all of that in mind.
1: So there's sometimes you're like, oh, you guys are going to hate me this month.
2: Oh, yeah. Like last September, they're like, are you sure you can't change the menu? And I was like, no, like it's already into marketing. Mm-hmm. Like nothing's changing. So
0: one thing I love, we recently just had three new kids in the family, grandchildren, and we have basically ordered extra meals and had them take them, you know, because it's a great thing. So, you know, if you're a parent out there and you've got kids at college or kids with new, this is a great opportunity. If you can't be there, you know, when we, our baby, our first was born, my mom flew from Texas. She made us about 10 freezer meals, you know, but this is an awesome opportunity. It's just another way you can give something that's really, really meaningful. And, with all the time that they're spending, you know, give them a little reprieve at dinner time.
2: Yeah. I know there's, we have so many customers that will purchase their set of meals and they'll use that like one or two, like they'll pull from it to serve others or to gift a family. Or, I mean, we do have our full gift boxes, right? Where it's five meals instead of the 10. It's a little more, price conscious for a gift, right? Mm-hmm. When you're gifting for a new baby or a new couple or whatever. So it's just, it's fun that we've seen kind of that product evolve just based off of what our customers were already doing. It's like, okay, great. We'll give you a gift box option.
0: Cool.
2: And we actually don't advertise that. And yet it actually sells very consistently every single day. And it's just because our customers just come to our website and are looking for that.
1: I love it. It's really been fun to watch the growth and development here because, and I was telling Adam this, as big as you guys get and the reach that you have, it still just comes back to a family. It just comes back to mom and dad trying to provide a good meal for a good price that tastes good to the kids. And that's what it all boils down to.
2: Yeah, I know. We are very much family run, right? I mean, there's Adam and I. I have three of my brother-in-laws that work for us. We have, you know, you met Aubrey, our director of ops. I mean, she has three or four of her family members work here now. Wow. And so it's a very much like, you know, people get in and it's like, we're hiring. And it's like, oh, I can hire you, right? It's very family-centered for sure.
1: Well, and I got to imagine as an owner, too, that makes you feel proud that you're able to enhance people's lives by providing an opportunity like that.
2: Yeah, managing people is one of our hardest things we do. It's also one of the most rewarding, where not only are we providing for ourselves, but we're also providing for so many other people, as families.
1: BeehiveMills.com, $20 off. 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Thank you, Elise. Thank you, Adam.
0: Thanks, Adam. Thanks, Elise.
1: Coming up tomorrow, it's a football Friday. 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

0: 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Hey, Ben, you know who's going to need maybe to start donating plasma?
1: Who's that? Steve Belichick?
0: Steve Belichick.
1: Yeah.
0: Yeah, I was just reading details on his resigning there at North Carolina. We were doing some pretty reckless speculation. Off the air, but we won't bring that on the air. All right, we are live today. I bring up plasma because we are at Griffles Plasma in Orem. Here is the address of where we currently are, 349 East University Parkway in Orem. And you've been hearing us talk all about it for what, Ben? Like
1: a month?
0: A month, at least. And the day is here. We're trying to get a push for new donors. Of course, if you're not familiar with Griffles and what they do, plasma saves, countless amounts of lives. Mm-hmm. And so quite literally, if you come in and donate, not only could you make some dough, but you're going to be contributing to society in the most beneficial way.
1: I think we've got some food that's going to be going on down here. I think I heard hot dogs are going to be made. So if you're at the one in Orem, I don't think this is at every donation center. But today in Orem, if you want to come on down a little bit, it looks like they're setting up the grill right over there, Jake. So there's going to be some food and some chips. But, yeah, come on down. Sign up. Start to donate. You can earn up to $720 a month if you refer a friend and they complete two donations. There's an extra $100. That's unlimited, so you can keep doing that. And then today, specifically, if you come on down and donate and say the secret word snapback. Now, I think this is at each participating Utah Griffles buyout.
0: Yeah.
1: It's not just here. It's every location participating. If you say the secret word snapback, you're going to receive a free wooden grail snapback while supplies last. Bad news, there's only 18 left now here because Jake and I took two.
0: Did we?
1: I'm going to see if I can get us some. We've been advertising this for a month, like you said.
2: First,
1: I want to see what the hat's all about.
2: The snapbacks, huh? You're just
1: I bought the cougar tails.
0: Well, I certainly want to see the snapbacks
1: before we give them away. Before we let everyone else get them.
0: Okay, here is, if you're wondering if there's a Griffles close to you, go to griffles.us/KSLSports26. That's griffles.us/KSLSports26. And you can find a location near you. But we certainly would love to see you here in Orem at their location here, 349 East University Parkway. Ben mentioned the food, which of course is always a good thing, and the giveaways. You get to actually see us in person. I don't know if that's a draw, but we are here. We're right outside the front door. And the weather, by the way, is lovely.
1: Gorgeous. Beautiful day. So, yeah, come on by. Make some extra money. A lot of people, I know everyone needs a little extra money right now. This is a great opportunity to do it.
0: Plus, we were talking about this. University Parkway makes this super easy to get to.
1: Just get off I-15 and head. I think we're still east, right? This is still technically east.
0: Head east.
1: Okay.
0: Head toward. Get off at UVU and head toward BYU. And by the way, what a good location for a plasma donation center. Let's go right smack
1: dab.
0: Right
1: between the colleges.
0: In the middle of those universities. All those young people that need a little extra dough. Yeah, let's drop it in the middle of that. Don't overthink things, Ben.
1: Correct.
0: All right, so we are here. And if you want to come visit us, please do 349 East University Parkway right here in Orem. And, of course, we'd love if you would donate with Griffles. Ben, how are you doing today? Everything good?
1: I'm terrific. You know what I did? And I don't know if we're going to do it today. I don't know if we have time because we're busy. I did rank the Ben Bounces Around the Big 12 rankings. So if we want to do that at 5:30 or we want to hold on to it till tomorrow, I have ranked the 14 games in the Big 12 this weekend so we can go back. I thought that was fun last week because it was a segment all about me.
0: Which is nice
1: great.
0: For you.
1: It really worked out.
0: Was it? Let me ask you this for the tease at 5:30. Was it difficult?
1: Yes, because last week had a bunch of good games.
0: This week lacks.
1: Not a lot of good games.
0: Lacks.
1: There is the best game of the season so far.
0: But
1: in the Big 12, with all due respect to BYU and Arizona last week, but some dogs on the schedule this week. So it did get tricky at the bottom.
0: Okay, that's not where we want the trickiness, but yeah, okay.
1: Yeah. No,
0: the top was easy.
1: Yeah.
0: Ranking the bottom, so ranking between...
1: All the ESPNU games got a little tricky.
0: So ranking between Iowa State Bowling Green and Miami, not that Miami, against Cincinnati.
1: Well, that's an in-state matchup, so it got extra points.
0: Okay.
1: That actually did get moved up the list because it's a little bit Utah State.
0: All right, so controversial in a boring way at 5:30.
1: What a sell.
0: controversial in an inconsequential way.
1: Yeah.
0: Coming up at 5:30. No, I think it's going to be a fun segment. So I'm excited to see where Ben has come out on all of that. We are going to talk to our very own Scotty G. Scott Gerard is going to join us at the top of the 3 o'clock hour. We'll get his thoughts on his Aggies and going to Rice-Eccles Stadium this weekend. And then Mitch Harper makes his weekly appearance on the show at the top of the 4 o'clock hour. So we'll talk to Mitch all things BYU.
1: I got to hang out with Mitch yesterday for about an hour. I hadn't hung out with Mitch in a while and just kind of chat. It was good. It was good to catch up with Mitch, not on the radio. So excited to have Mitch back on.
0: Good. Good.
1: That was a good thing.
0: It was?
1: Happy to hang with Mitch.
0: Okay.
1: No, honestly, it was. I haven't spoken to Mitch outside of, with a headset off for a while.
0: I'm always so physically intimidated by Mitch, I never know what to say.
1: Correct. But we're not making him drive down here.
0: He just lords over you.
1: Yeah.
0: And it's like, is he going to break down the offense right now, or is he going to stuff me in that garbage can?
1: Bully. Classic bully.
0: Classic bully. So get Mitch's bully energy over the phone line.
1: Yeah.
0: At the top of the 4 o'clock hour. I kid, of course. We love Mitch. I'm glad you got to hang out with
1: him.
0: Yeah. All right, so come on by and see us. Where do we want to start? Do we want to start with Steve Belichick? I know that's where I want to start.
1: Okay. Go for it.
0: He had to resign. We don't really need to start here. He resigned as the defensive coordinator at the University of North Carolina today, and they did not release the entire investigation as you would anticipate, but they basically confirmed all the things that we heard from a TV report there in Raleigh, WRAL, talking about inappropriate relationships amongst the staff, some
1: drug use, potentially being distributed on campus.
0: All those things pretty true.
1: As I have said, and maybe come to a realization too late in my life, especially in this business, crazy things happen all the time. New things happen all the time. And so, I've talked about walking around and hearing Kawhi Leonard's being signing with the Clippers and Paul George is being traded there and thinking, well, there goes parity in the NBA. And it turns out to be the worst trade of all time, and it cost the Clippers 10 draft picks, and they never win a meaningful playoff series ever, with all due respect to the 2001 Utah Jazz, or 2021, excuse me, Utah Jazz. I think when people saw Belichick going to North Carolina, you think, oh man, one of the greatest coaches of all time, is going to a place where maybe if you have some financial tools, and we learn from Stuart Mandel, they actually have kind of a decent investment in their football program, that seems like it should be a winner, that seems like it should work. And 18 months later, Bill Belichick's new girlfriend is the big story. And if she's not the big story, it's that his son, who, though they deny it, seemed to be the head coach in waiting, is getting fired for distributing drugs on campus. And his general manager has already been fired before this. Just this idea that we're ever going to be able to predict how this is going to work out. I know I'm certainly not able to. So new things are happening all the time. And to be here today, watching this happen at North Carolina is a great reminder of that.
0: Oh, I'm here for it. I mean, it's
1: what makes the soap opera the soap opera.
0: It's an incredible story. I remember when we talked about it when Belichick got hired, and we found out part of the deal was installing his son after he retired, and because you and I both said, why on earth would he do that?
1: Yep.
0: And then it was like, okay. Because his son is needs the boost.
1: Needs work.
0: Because
1: yeah.
0: Because the apple has fallen, well, maybe not entirely far from the tree. I mean, Bill seems to have his salacious side.
1: Uh-huh.
0: But as far as a stable football coach goes, I don't think Steve is that.
1: This might be the end of his career.
0: Oh, I think it's certainly. you don't come back from dealing drugs in the locker room, Ben. You just... Not if you're a coach.
1: If your dad has to let you go from the job.
0: Yeah. I mean, if you're a player and dealing drugs in the locker room, maybe somewhere down the line, if you're good enough,
1: you might be able to come
0: there's
1: back.
0: Some redemption. But if you're just a Nepo coach, no, I think he
1: probably
0: needs to,
1: done.
0: He's going into a different line of work.
1: Because this has been a disaster. And even with the win over, TCU in Dublin to open the season, which is probably the crown jewel so far of the Bill Belichick era, minus the mermaid photos, this is probably about as good as it's going to get. And you've already started to hit some real issues. And then even in the report today or some of the reports that are coming out, they are talking about kind of a lack of institutional control, which obviously is what's going on here. But as soon as you start to hear the word institutional, that means they're gunning for the head coach. It's not just, hey, you had a coordinator on staff. You know, West Virginia, we talked about this last week, right after their win, their running back's assistant, I don't think he's technically the running back's coach, he kind of quality control or assistant, however you want to put it, got arrested for strangling a woman. No one said, is this an institutional control issue? They're just getting rid of the coach.
0: Mm-hmm.
1: When they say institutional, it means Bill Belichick is part of this, part of the reason why this culture is so broken, and that's what they're going to turn to.
0: Yeah, they want to fire him with cause. But if they could do that, I wonder if they would have done that.
1: They would have already, yeah.
0: I don't know. Maybe they're going to say, oh, we'll keep you on until the end of the year and then fire you.
1: And then fire
0: cause?
1: You. Yeah.
0: I honestly
1: maybe
0: don't
1: he needs
0: know.
1: A little bit more rope to hang himself. Maybe they just haven't gotten to that point yet. But it certainly feels like it's trending in that direction. Not that I think, even though we talked about like the layout and the pathway for how you could have sold yourself on this as a hire, or where maybe they could have found some success, I don't think either you or I were fully believing this was going to work out. I was probably a little more optimistic than you were that this was going to be a good option.
0: Oh, yeah.
1: And it has not been.
0: But I thought this was going to be a disaster.
1: Bad from the beginning.
0: It is a disaster.
1: Probably worse than you thought. Probably a different type of disaster than you thought.
0: A little bit. How much do we know about the novelty heiress at the time? I don't remember how that all timed out.
1: No, a lot of it came in with him going on his book sale.
0: Because they were together before he took the job.
1: Uh-huh.
0: And then, so I can't remember when we found out about her.
1: Yeah, you're right. She was doing the PR.
0: Yeah. They go to Clemson, by the way, this weekend.
1: Oh, it's a big game.
0: So well, Clemson's certainly going to want to win.
1: Dabo needs it.
0: Dabo really needs it. Yeah.
1: And whoever the new defensive coordinator is at North Carolina needs it.
0: I do think it is a reminder that...
1: Do you think Nick Saban's available? He was a coordinator for Bill, right? Cleveland?
0: Yeah, right.
1: So see if he can do something. Come hang.
0: I do think it's a reminder that we're still talking about young people when we talk about college athletes. And things like internal culture does matter. And some sort of force of personality like Bill Belichick does not equate good culture. And certainly empowering his son, the defensive coordinator, to get away with all sorts of wacky behavior... And young people just aren't going to respond to that. I mean, I think you look at what Bronco Mendenhall is trying to do in Utah State. Bronco is a build culture guy. And I know I'm using a buzzword and people are probably rolling their eyes. But when you do all these positive things as a team, your team is better. When you have a positive habits and all that stuff, think your Tony Robbins days. Ben, you know, there is something to it with team building. And young people... they copy what they see in older people. You know,
1: yes.
0: You get to be a professional and it's a different type of ball game. You're dealing with an older person. You're dealing with somebody with different priorities. Young people have no idea what they're doing. And so they copy the habits and the culture. They know what the defensive coordinator is getting away with. So they're going to push the line that far.
1: They're just going to believe that this is the culture. This is the culture I know at 18 is
0: right.
1: The culture I thought was the culture everywhere, even if it's not. But yes, while unfortunately it seems like the highest priority within a lot of programs now is how much money can you give these kids and you just set them out, ideally you're exposing them to good things that adults do that can make you a better person and can actually grow you in that regard. And I don't love the term he's a builder of men or whatever it is, but this is not helpful for any of these kids seeing this type of disaster at what should be some of the most enjoyable, most exciting, and most formidable years of their lives.
0: I'm glad you brought up the builder of men thing, because that's the song and dance that gets the message across. Much like Tony Robbins is taking a simple... positive, almost obvious thing, and then he puts his own spin on it for the song and dance and buy the book and come to the seminar. But you take the basic, wow, you need to have better habits in life or whatever it is, and then build around it. I mean, it's the same thing, like builder of men. That's the same song and dance for you need to be disciplined, you need to be a good teammate, you need to sacrifice all these things. You know what I'm does
1: yeah,
0: that make any
1: for sure.
0: sense? So, yeah, the builder of men line probably wouldn't have worked on you, but you have yours, too. You know what I mean?
1: Absolutely.
0: Because everybody knows the basic tenets that go into being a good team and making good habits. Now, do we always do it? No, I'm the living, breathing example of that. But do I know what's right when it comes to that sort of thing? Sure. So each coach has to. I remember talking to a very young Morgan Scalley about playing for Ron McBride, mm-hmm. and how he would come up with these themes every season and these messages as ways of delivering the this is what you've got to do to be successful. And the problem is when people don't live it, then others follow suit. Does that make any
1: absolutely.
0: Sense? If you see that Salazar is getting away with cheating on his English test and the teacher doesn't care, half the class is going to be cheating by the next test, and then the whole class is going to be cheating by the test after, right?
1: Absolutely.
0: I cannot believe that at North Carolina, the son of Bill Belichick basically was giving out drugs in the locker room. That is a story in today, the year 2026.
1: North Carolina, who just had, they were a part of the cheating scandal, right, not that long ago with people taking fake tests or having fake grades. I'm just like, can we clean it up a little bit? Can we take it a little bit more seriously?
0: Did Mike Malone hire his kid?
1: I don't know. No, he's still got a job at Denver. Oh, wait, no, that's Adelman.
0: That's Adelman.
1: That's right. They didn't replace him with Little Malone.
0: We should look into that.
1: Yeah.
0: North Carolina should fire Mike Malone's kid today.
1: Does Mike Malone have a kid?
0: I don't know.
1: I don't know. Mike Malone is an Apple baby, right? I think his dad was a coach also.
0: Really?
1: So, yeah, I believe so. Because he was around in the groups. So, I don't know who Little Malone is.
0: Wee Malone, as he's called. Well, he's probably the third assistant at North Carolina.
1: Yeah, recruiting, GM, whatever
0: right.
1: it is.
0: Mm-hmm. Pharmacist.
2: He only has daughters.
0: Oh, okay. All right.
2: But one of them, Bridget, plays volleyball at North Carolina.
1: Oh, that's right. I remember that was part of the story of why he went. I think she was there before he went there, though.
0: So this is part of it's being around Bridget?
1: That's I think he wanted to get paid to be around his kids.
0: What he took the.
1: That's a good gig.
0: Yeah, but again, I come back to the. And I have a good friend who's went to the high school that his mom taught at. Do you really want to go to the college that your dad is the basketball
1: sure.
0: coach?
1: Yeah.
0: You know what I mean?
1: Right.
0: What if it goes south for dad?
1: Goes then, bad for dad or goes bad for you.
0: Then I'm persona non grata. Yeah. I don't know if I'm signing up for that.
1: No, I think you're exactly right.
0: This is funny. Lloyd just sent, look at this tweet Lloyd sent. Said Steve Belichick preparing to donate blood. He's donating plasma, Lloyd.
1: Yeah.
0: Plasma, because we are here at Griffles in Orem, 349 East, University Parkway. 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
0: Cougs at 30 update on Jake and Ben. Here is Coach Sataki talking about establishing an identity this season.
13: We're always going to have a foundation that's been set for a long time, and that we're built on that. This is obviously a different identity than having a true freshman start at quarterback for you. So offensively, defensively, special teams wise, in all three phases, establishing that on top of the foundation that's already been set. It's basically just raising the standard of what we're trying to get accomplished as a team.
0: This update is brought to you by Kenny J's Barbecue. Come visit Kenny J's of the District in South Jordan. Mouthwatering ribs, savory brisket, and all of your barbecue favorites. Kenny J's.
3: It's time to break down the biggest stories of the day. 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
1: Snapback.
0: They're going to hook you up with a snapback hat. 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
2: Number one, BYU and Utah both facing off against Pac-12 opponents this weekend. Who has the tougher matchup here?
1: What do you think is going to be the closer game?
0: Man, that's a good question.
1: Colorado State is undefeated, but they beat Wyoming and SUU.
0: Christian is still crying about the 58-24 loss.
2: It was brutal.
0: Yeah.
1: Well, it was tough. It was lopsided.
0: The answer is I honestly have no idea. I think Utah State's defense is pretty salty. So maybe I would pick Utah State just because I think they're going to limit you. Scotty put it well. I mean, Bronco, really, if you're going to score on a Bronco Mendenhall defense, usually it's going to take you half a quarter and 16 plays.
1: Yeah.
0: You know what I mean?
1: Mm-hmm.
0: So simply by style matchup, maybe I would say that game. But the Service Academy offense on acid is
1: pouring on points.
0: Is pretty wild.
1: Yeah.
0: So, I don't know.
1: And BYU's on the road. And Colorado State's been pretty good when it comes to turnovers this year, and they're a pretty explosive offense themselves. So if you end up telling me that they actually scored a few points, I won't be surprised. I don't know if BYU's going to hold them below 14. They've gotten some takeaways. They've got a good running back. They've got a pretty good passing game. So there is some talent there. I don't expect either of these to be close games. But, I don't know who's going to be closer.
0: Yeah, Colorado State should. Christian, how's that T-Bird defense this year?
2: Salty as always.
0: Well, they just gave up 58 to Colorado State, so we're trying to figure out how...
2: We're talking about FCS versus a Pac-12 team. Come on.
0: We're trying to find out how legitimate Colorado State's offense is. Salty as always. Just gave up 58 points.
2: They have not started Big Sky play.
0: Okay. All right. Well, for the purposes of this conversation, we're trying to decide how good Colorado State's offense is.
2: They gave up 42 points to Weber State, so I don't think the T-Birds defense is... Maybe they're having a down year.
1: Not quite as salty.
0: So don't go to Christian for T-Bird takes anymore.
1: Could have mailed it in.
0: That was rough. maybe the road factor is something to consider, too. I don't know. What does the Magic Vegas predicting wizard have in these two?
1: I also really haven't seen
0: Utah by 27.5. And let's see. BYU by 17.5.
1: Okay. So Vegas thinks BYU a little closer. BYU also hasn't been pouring it on. At least they didn't. They did in week one a little bit. They didn't do it so much in week two. I won't be surprised if the lid comes off at some point.
0: But I don't think Vegas knows what Utah State is, because the Idaho State loss was so wacky.
1: Mm-hmm.
0: I mean, again, another reason that these numbers aren't.
1: And they were very good on the road against Washington.
0: Predictions. Yeah. Like, should have won the game good.
1: Yeah.
0: It had limited Washington's offense severely, as well as they played. So I don't know whether or not to necessarily buy into that. But according to Vegas, it should be lopsided games.
1: I think with the familiarity of Utah State and Kevin McGivin, and the fact that Broncos defenses have always been stingy, I'm going to say the Utah State game's a little closer. But I don't expect them to be particularly in danger in the fourth quarter, a la Washington last weekend.
0: Well, Utah State can't move the ball. So that's the other side of the coin.
1: Yeah.
0: Because I don't think they're going to move the ball hardly at all on Utah's defense. Really, if you look at that Washington game, they had the huge play, right? And the last drive. And outside of that, it was a whole lot of nothing.
1: Yep.
0: So we're going to talk to Scotty G, speaking of the Aggies, at the top of the 3 o'clock hour. And, of course, we can get his opinion on pretty much anything. Of course, catch Scotty from 10 to 2 every day with Coach Tim Lacombe. All right, what is next, Christian?
2: Number two, the Big 12 have released conference basketball schedules.
1: The Big 12 is an awesome basketball conference. No news there. It is amazing to see, again, who's just coming to town. So if we're looking at BYU, their Big 12 conference schedule, here's their home games. I'll just read these quickly for you. Cincinnati, Kansas, Utah, West Virginia, Baylor, Kansas State, TCU, Arizona, Oklahoma State. Getting Arizona in, who I think is perennially going to be very good, and BYU's got a huge recruiting class. These are just some truly massive college basketball games that are getting played right in our backyard, especially now that we're out here in Orem.
0: All those teams are good.
1: All those teams are good.
0: What's the worst team you just listed off?
1: Kansas State?
0: Kansas State?
1: Yeah. I mean, Utah, unfortunately.
0: Well, yeah, unfortunately. That is, Utah probably is the answer. But that, at least, is a rivalry game. Like, all those games
1: Absolutely. Those are always close.
0: All those games have juice. I mean, it's amazing. The Big 12 is an amazing basketball league. You know, throughout all of this conference expansion, Ben, you know, if we were doing shows 7-8 years ago, would we ever have predicted that somehow BYU and Utah would have found their way into the best college basketball league
1: right.
0: in the entire country? It's pretty, kind of fortunate because college basketball, I think, was kind of dead around here for a while. Mm-hmm. We had the Jimmer, and then that led into Utah's.
1: There was the
0: two
1: Kuzma,
0: good teams.
1: Pirtle.
0: And then
1: the lawn team.
0: A whole lot of nothing.
1: Yeah.
0: And a whole lot of energy, you know, kind of it's tough to get energy in the West Coast Conference. I feel for like Coach Lacombe and Dave Rose. It's tough for that, you know, to do that because instead of listen to the home games Ben just listed off. Remember when it was Pepperdine?
1: Yeah.
0: And
1: St. Mary's.
0: That's St. Mary's was one of the
1: good
0: ones.
1: That was the juice.
0: You know?
1: Yeah.
0: The Mighty Pilots of Portland. I mean, it's pretty amazing where college basketball is around the Wasatch Front. Now, if Utah would pick it up and be a little bit better, that would certainly help things, but it's pretty cool.
1: Here's the home games for Utah, speaking of which they will open up home play against Kansas. Kansas has the top recruit in the country in Stokes coming in. Cincinnati, then they get West Virginia at home, they get Baylor at home, they get BYU and Kansas State back-to-back home games, Colorado at home, Oklahoma State, and Texas Tech.
0: So. Mm. Now, that's the other side of the coin. When you're on the mat, tough to get up.
1: But there's so much leeway to make it into the conference tournament, into the big dance, if you win it all in the Big 12.
0: Yeah, but read off those teams again.
1: Kansas, Cincinnati, West Virginia, Baylor, BYU, Kansas State, Colorado, Oklahoma State, Texas Tech. Yeah, your easy game is Colorado.
0: So how many of those do they realistically win? And that's the
1: right.
0: home games.
1: Right, those are the home games.
0: That's not congratulating Alex Jensen for winning on the road again.
1: Right.
0: Tough to get out, you know?
1: Yeah, like, absolutely. No question about it.
0: How many rebuild jobs are filled with big wins at home over, like, the middle of the conference? You know, winnable games. Like, how many of those are actually winnable? That's tough.
1: Yeah, really tough.
0: That's a tall order. Unless somehow you pay the best recruit in the country.
1: Which helps.
0: It does help.
1: Yeah.
0: True. Next.
2: Number three, we've got a fun Thursday night football matchup tonight that you can hear on The Zone. Lions at the Bills.
1: Oh, not Syracuse versus Pitt. That's the college football game tonight. It's getting buried behind a much better NFL game. Are you a believer in the Lions?
0: I would kind of like to, honestly, but there's a real concern that they peaked 2 years ago.
1: Yeah.
0: You know,
1: that way.
0: It kind of does look that way. But you know me, I kind of like Jared Goff. Jamar Gibbs is awesome. But they lost that offensive coordinator who's gone to Chicago and apparently is turning fingernails potentially into a player. So this might be one of those situations where who had the magic of the Lions? Was it Dan Campbell, the head coach, or was it the offensive coordinator? Because they haven't looked the same since he left.
1: No, they have not. Neither has Goff. They barely squeaked past New Orleans in week one with a 31-30 win. I believe they broke up the two-point conversion in the back of the end zone. So a win. A win's a win. Just cash your check and go home in the NFL. That's the best thing you can do at Buffalo. Certainly a different animal.
0: In that, what everybody's complaining about apparently is a crappy new stadium.
1: It's done, right? Is it? Are they using it?
0: Yeah.
1: Okay, I didn't know the Bills were officially using the stadium already.
0: But everybody's complaining about it.
1: No sightlines.
0: How?
1: You'll be able to see it on Prime tonight, by the way. The Thursday night game's on Prime.
0: if you were the people, the energy in building that stadium, from the politicians to the architects to the Bills themselves, and the only press you got about a grand opening of this stadium that you spent billions of dollars on is people clowning it and talking about how crappy it is.
1: Real disappointment.
0: It would be, I mean, a real disappointment. Yeah, they had the governor at the grand opening and all the things. And honestly, the only press it's getting is about how crappy it is.
1: And again, I thought it was going to be at least have like a option to close in the brutal storms. No, they're keeping it open. Now, the seating areas are slightly more covered. So there are some spots that they hope can avoid some of the snow in those blizzard games. But they want to lean into that a little bit. So I'm excited. I'll tune in tonight. I'll be curious to see what it looks like.
0: I would lean into it if you're Buffalo and your fans don't mind. You're selling out the games anyway. It honestly is a home field advantage in the playoffs.
1: Yep, no question.
0: Come play in the snow.
1: Dalton Kincaid, huge game in his first game. Kind of looks like he maybe has fully broken out, living up to that first round billing. So.
0: And again, if you didn't hear what Christian was saying, you can hear that game live right here on 97.5 and 1280 The Zone. All right, well, courtesy of our friends at West Edward One, of course. All right, we're here at Griffles in Orem. 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
0: Utes at 50 update on Jake and Ben. Here's Lance Holtzclaw talking about liking the versatility of the defense.
23: We're having fun out there. I mean, we're playing from all different positions. We're playing inside. We're playing outside. 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And we're just showing our versatility out there, and we're flying around the field making some plays.
0: This update is brought to you by Kenny J's Barbecue. 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

0: Sports Zone live from Griffles in Orem, 349 East University Parkway. Very easy to get to, of course, just east of I-15. Of course, mention the keyword snapback, and you're going to get a free snapback hat if you are a new donor. So come down and see us. They have other participating locations, though. You can find those at griffles.us/KSLSports26. Ben, there is a reason that I asked you that would you rather in the break.
1: Okay.
0: I asked Ben the would you rather during the break is, would you rather lose a toe of your choosing or be Lloyd's roommate for 6 months
1: in a one-bedroom
0: apartment? Your answer was?
1: Toe.
0: Christian, I didn't get an answer from you.
2: Yeah, toe.
0: I think I'd probably take the toe, too. Does that say more about Lloyd or more about...
1: I just think it's where you are in your life. At some point, slumming it, it's just not as ideal as it once was.
0: I found a People magazine article, Ben, about Deion Sanders and his two new prosthetic toes. He's got two new toes.
1: Yeah, I saw the video post-surgery, or the photo post-surgery.
0: Yep. Minus the two toes.
1: Minus the toes.
0: But now he has two prosthetic toes.
1: Okay.
0: I bring this up for a couple of reasons.
1: All right.
0: One, it is pretty amazing what they're doing with prosthetics these days. Like, I mean, I don't know how hard it is to do a toe, but when you see some of the stuff that they're doing, it's super, super cool. Second of all, I used to undersell foot injuries and foot issues so much as on the radio, I'd be like, these soft athletes and turf toe and their bad feet and whatever. Dude, it's legit. Those feet injuries can be serious. And if players have bad feet, it's something that can linger with them for their

0: Chill had bad feet.
1: He had a turf toe, right? Whatever it was a toe issue, yeah.
0: Yeah, but in general, he dealt with foot problems throughout his entire career. But I remember when Deion Sanders missed games, and they were like, oh, it's a turf toe. It's like, oh, come on, Deion. And, oh, we talked to Sly about it the other day. And how badly his turf toe bothered him. And with Deion, you know, you spend a whole career on those feet, feet getting beat up and circulation issues and all the things.
1: And it's, it's quite literally the foundation of the rest of your body. It's everything stems off of your feet being on the ground. And, yeah, I'm sure as a professional athlete, you lose that or you have difficulties there. And, classically or maybe, stereotypically, it's big men in the NBA. And Bill Walton's career, it ended Yao Ming's career, it ended Zydrunas Ilgauskas' career. But, yeah, man, it's not just big guys. It's not just the seven-footers. Yeah. It certainly stretches in, including the speedsters.
0: Aren't there pictures out there of Shaq's feet? Aren't they
1: His toes are all over the place. LeBron's toes are all over the
0: mangled.
1: Place.
0: Mangled. Yep. Yeah, so I'm happy for Coach Prime. Get those prosthetics, probably move it around a little bit better on that sideline.
1: Yep.
0: I remember when he missed the Pac-12 Media Day, everybody's like, oh, it's just Coach Prime ducking media
1: Dodging
0: day.
1: It,
0: and
1: yep.
0: It's like, no, he had some pretty serious stuff going on with his feet.
1: Yeah. Well, at least he didn't have to live with Lloyd.
0: That's what I'm saying.
1: Yeah. Could have been worse.
0: I was thinking about going a year rooming with Lloyd in a one-bedroom apartment. 6 months. How short do we have to get you to consider him and not the toe? Like, would you rather be Lloyd's roommate for 2 weeks or lose a toe of your choosing?
1: Yeah, I mean, there's a day. There's a day in there. There's an over-under.
0: Where's the line? Like a month?
1: I can do a month.
0: So you'd keep the toe, do the roommate. 2 months?
1: I think you got to get up around 90 to 100 days before it becomes an issue.
0: Before you're really starting to think,
1: about
0: that toe.
1: Yeah.
0: Okay. All right. We are live at Griffles. Let's move on to more productive matters, shall we?
1: Helpful matters.
0: Yeah, there's no doubt about that. We're here in Orem. Throw those things on there. 349 East University Parkway, to be exact. And I want to invite you to come by. New donors, we've been talking about it a lot, Ben, can make up to $720 a month. The snapback, get that free snapback hat.
1: We've got a bunch on our table right now.
0: And do we really?
2: Yeah, I wanted to give you guys an option.
0: Look at
2: which
0: that.
2: Which one you want.
0: Kingston joins us now. Center manager, what's going on, Kingston? How are you?
2: Yeah, very good, very good.
0: All right, thanks for having us out. Let's look at some of these. All right, you've got multiple BYU options. Ooh, let's see. We can hold these up for the camera. Multiple BYU options.
1: These are nice.
0: We've got a Utah
1: there. These are the real deal.
0: Yeah, no kidding.
2: They are the real deal.
0: Wow.
2: A couple UVU ones, too, since we're local, you know?
0: Dude, that's a pretty smooth logo UVU has going these days. That's a good-looking hat.
1: The camo?
0: Yeah.
1: That's awesome.
0: That's really cool.
2: Yeah.
0: This is a great promotion. This is right up our alley. Thanks for having us out. We really appreciate it.
2: Yeah, thanks for coming out. We're excited to have you. It's we did this a couple of years ago with someone else, and, it was a great turnout. So
1: come on down, and if you say the word snapback today when you're donating, you can get one of these hats. But more importantly, it's the opportunity to earn $720 and really help people. Plasma goes a long way, and you need lots of donations to be able to help even just one client.
2: Yeah, plasma is something that you can't create synthetically, right? Like, we need it. We need donors, and we need those donations. They create life-saving medications, and it's a pretty big deal. So, yes, the money is nice for sure. But the part of saving lives is, pretty exciting as well. So,
0: and I'm sure you guys make everything as easy as possible.
2: Yeah, like we've been in the community for 20 plus years, and all of our staff is well versed in dealing with, lots of different situations. We'll get you through the process quick and efficient, and answer any questions that you may have. So
1: if someone's never done it, what should they expect? If they're walking in for the first time, do they need to bring something? What's the plan?
2: Yeah, good question. Yeah, so the cool thing about our center is you can walk in literally anytime, and we'll get you through. We ask that everyone bring, we need your social security card. We need a proof of address, so something addressed to you within the last 60 days. And that's pretty much it. You'll have a basic physical medical history type stuff. And that's pretty much it. Then you go donate.
1: Super simple.
2: Yeah, super simple.
0: All right. So we have the location here, of course, 349 East University Parkway, and would encourage you certainly to come by. But there are other participating locations with the snapback, so you can go there and get your snapback hat too. If you want to find a location near you, griffles.us/KSL Sports.

0: 26. That's griffles.us/KSLSports26. And we heard rumor there's going to be hot dogs.
1: I smell the hot dogs.
0: And balloons explode.
1: We got balloons popping.
0: There are balloons here.
1: Jake apparently gets scared every time a balloon pops. He's like a five-year-old.
0: Just jumped right out of my seat.
1: Relax.
0: Kingston, we appreciate you, and thank you for having us out. Thank you very much.
2: Yeah, thanks so much. We look forward to seeing it and everyone who stops by. So
0: Scotty G joins us next. 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
16: 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BYU Advancement Vice President Keith Forkink will now oversee football.
17: I think there's tension between Brian and Kalani. I mean, I like both guys, and I wish both of them all the success in the world. Kalani was expecting that there would be a change of leadership, not a restructure of leadership. So does a restructure satisfy him? Basketball is being favored, and, you know, I cite examples of Kalani asking for something and he didn't get it, and then Kevin Young asking for a raise for an assistant coach who got it. And
16: there you go.
17: The football people want to see of what the breakdowns, the financials, I guess you would call it, of the basketball. 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

0: Keep him long? Got it, Christian. Jacob Ben, 97.5, the KSL Sports Zone, joining us now. Of course, you hear him every day on this station from 10 to 2 alongside the coach, Tim Lacombe. He is also the play-by-play voice of the Utah State Aggies. We're going to have the Utah State-Utah game on the station on Saturday, and he's going to be calling it, the one and only Scott Girard. What's up, Scotty G?
1: Hey, look, you know, Brody's got a football game tonight. I just said, hey, you know, if we could be done by, you know, about 3:20, that would be really good. You know, I'm not trying to cause any problems. I'm not trying to cause any issues. I just like, you know, that's all. I apologize.
2: Unrelated. What time does your show usually supposed to end, Scotty?
1: Two.
2: Two? Well, how late did you guys go today?
1: Oh, okay.
0: Ben, shots fired. Wow, Scotty.
1: All right, well, you know what?
2: We'll keep you as long as we want to keep you, Scotty.
0: That's all Ben. No, I want to know who we're playing tonight. Who do we have?
1: It's a big one. It's Bountiful Woods Cross tonight.
0: Oh, the rivalry.
1: JV game.
0: Goodness.
1: So, okay. You know, let's go.
0: Brody still loving it?
1: Oh, yeah. Yeah. Yeah. I just feel bad he got stuck with his dad's genetics. And so, you know, there are certain limitations there based on me.
0: I feel bad he got stuck with his dad's NFL team. I should call social services.
3: All right. That was a good one. I got to chime in. That was a good one.
0: Scotty, well, good, best of luck, of course, to Brody. We're cheering for him, and yes, we'd be happy to have you off in time to go catch that game. But let's talk about the Aggies. I heard you and Kevin. I heard the end of that game against Washington on the radio. First of all, you guys did a great job. We're really good with the moment, but it's Utah State should have won.
1: Yeah, there was. I mean, look, if they had any semblance of an offense for the first, you know, 56 minutes of that game, I think Utah State wins that thing. Washington's not great. And that quarterback, I know, he tried to take the LSU money and, Washington State sued him to, Washington sued him to get him back. And, I don't know. They may have been better off letting him go to LSU because, there's some issues there and, Washington's not great and Utah State's defense had a lot to do with it. So to see them lose to an FCS school and then the next week, you can leave the candy there. It's all right. It's fine. and then the next week, go toe to toe with Washington, who at the time was ranked, 17th, 18th in the country, was quite the whiplash. There's no doubt.
2: Who do you think, which team do you think Utah State is? Do you think it's the team we saw in week one or the team in week two?
1: Well, honestly, they're not that far off, because against Idaho State defensively, they actually played pretty well. It's that they kept turning the ball over. And so Idaho State started two drives inside the five and another one inside the 20. And so I don't care who you're playing. You get bad field position like that, you're going to be in trouble. The team against Washington, Utah State's defense played really well. Offense wasn't great. At least there weren't the catastrophic turnovers that they had against Idaho State. So honestly, I think we know who Utah State is. They're going to struggle offensively. Quarterback play is going to be a bit of a struggle. Offensive line is still an issue, and defensively, they have a chance to be really good. I think this Utah offense, schematically, Arkansas's got better athletes. I'm not denying that, but schematically, I think this is going to be the best defense that Utah's faced so far this year in the first three games of the year. Is it enough to slow down that juggernaut of that Utah offense? I don't know, but I do think it will provide somewhat of a test for Devin Dampier and that crew.
0: So, you know, when Bronco was at BYU, Scotty, you, I'm sure, kind of got to know him the same way that I did and Ben did, you know, interactions a few times a year, kind of in a more, you know, professional setting. When you're the play-by-play guy, you talk to Bronco every single week. You do it up in the coach's show setting, which is a little bit more relaxed. You have him on your show every Monday, and then there's the travel, and you're just around a lot more. And I'm curious, is Bronco... is having him as Utah State's coach what you expected based on what you covered at BYU?
1: I would say I did have a preconceived notion of Bronco based on all those years covering at BYU. And a lot of those are true, and a lot of those are not true. Like, the one thing that really stands out to me is Bronco's Bronco. Whether he's on the air, off the air, he's the same guy. He does have a very a very dry sense of humor that actually all of a sudden you're like, wow, he just made a really good joke there. And you don't really catch it because it's so dry. But Bronco, he's genuinely a good human being, and he's genuinely cares about his athletes. And what's really been interesting to see is how he's got former athletes of his as assistant coaches, and he's got a team of players. All of those dudes would run through a wall for him. So on the outside looking in, it seems a little weird and maybe cliche driven and all that, you know, all the slogans and everything else. But he gets players to buy in. He gets assistant coaches to buy in, and those dudes will all run through a wall for him. And it's kind of interesting to watch up close and in person how he gets players and coaches to rally around him.
2: Do you have an idea of what the quarterback situation is going to look like this weekend?
1: I don't. If I had to throw a few Skittles on a wager, it would be Brosterhouse. I know McKay Hillstead got banged up pretty good with that forearm injury. I know that he's fighting like heck to get back. But again, if I was a gambling man, I would say Grady, but that's just me speculating at this point.
2: Passing arm, right? It's his throwing arm?
1: Yeah.
2: Okay.
1: Yeah. And Grady was on our coach's show last night, and you know, you read between the lines on how he's talking, and it just kind of gave the vibe that that he's probably going to be the guy coming up on Saturday. But that, again, nothing official. I'm not reporting anything. That's just my gut thought there.
0: All right, give us the story on Brosterhouse. He comes here from UVA, but he's an older player, right? Does Bronco go all the way back with him to Charlottesville?
1: No, he came in the year after Bronco left.
0: Okay.
1: And Utah State's got a wide receiver named Eli Wood, who's also a Virginia transfer. And Eli had no connection with Bronco, but his older brother did. And so his older brother played for Bronco at UVA. And then Eli and Grady Brosterhouse went there. They're good friends. And they both look to go in the portal. And it's, you know, we talk about players that will fight, you know, run through a wall for them. The brother of this Eli Wood says, you guys need to go look at Utah State and play for Bronco. I did. I'm better for it. You guys need to go check it out. And, you know, Brosterhouse, he's genuinely kind of like a wildcat guy, 6'2", 220 pounds. He's a guy that you want to use in short yardage. He had attempted a grand total of one pass coming into this season. But yes, I mean, this is his final year of eligibility, and he's finally getting a chance to show what he can do. You know, he's a little rusty. The accuracy isn't there, but when he needed to make two big drives, he got Utah State in a position to win that game.
2: Where do you think Kevin McGivin has maybe grown from last year, or is it just the talent that's available to him? Do you think these were always, you know, these looks were always in his back pocket and maybe just didn't quite have the horses?
1: Oh, 100%. What he did last year with Bryson Barnes, like Utah State has not had a good offensive line. Last year, it was real bad. I mean, we'll just call it as it is. They did not have a good offensive line. And what he did to scheme around a poor offensive line was incredible, because Bryson Barnes put up crazy numbers. Utah State had big offensive numbers, and they had to do it without a really strong running game and really, really poor pass protection. And to me, I thought that was one of the best coaching jobs I've ever seen, because of his pre-snap motions, trying to get Bryson out of the pocket so he wasn't taking hits, because a lot of his playbook was limited because of an inferior offensive line, and his ability to scheme around that and still find a way to have a highly productive offense was really fascinating to watch. So when he made the jump to the University of Utah, and you see, okay, now he's going to have a good offensive line. Now he's going to have not one, but two good quarterbacks, and he's going to have a good running back. It's like, ooh, this could be really, really scary. And you're seeing that on display right now.
0: Scotty, we read that Athletic piece yesterday, I think like everybody did, looking at kind of where the budgets, or not the budget, maybe that's not the right word, the price tag is on these football teams for P4. And do you have any sense, and a part of that article was talking about how there are very few people that actually know, but do you have any sense how much Utah State's paying paying their football team?
1: I don't know a number, but what I have heard is that it's the goal of Utah State in all their sports, both competitive and NIL, graduation rates, you know, all the stuff that you're judged by, wins, losses. They want to be the top third of every sport that they're in. And I think that they are very close to being in the top third in the conference. I don't know if they're there yet, but they are definitely in the top half of the new Pac-12 in terms of NIL. They're doing a probably they're punching above their weight a little bit in terms of what they're able to generate. They've really punched their above their weight in basketball, where their basketball roster probably is more expensive than their football roster right now. And hopefully you'll see the dividends of that coming up in basketball season. But they've been able to generate some revenue. They've been able to generate NIL. And for a valley that's traditionally known for being frugal, they've actually done quite well. So their goal is to be in the top third. I don't think they're there yet, but I think they're knocking on the door, and hopefully it'll be there next year.
2: Well, Scotty, I saw you said that Joe Buck doesn't quite have your contract yet on social media.
1: No.
2: So you can start cutting some checks, get some players there.
1: Oh, that's, you know, that's where all that money's coming from, honestly.
2: It's all the Scotty G fund. Yeah, how do you look at the Pac-12 so far? I mean, they're, again, Oregon State, I know they're sitting at 0-2. They've played pretty well in their first couple of games. In fact, have common opponents coming up this weekend, tomorrow night, in the big game between Texas Tech and Houston. That should be a fun one. But what have you seen from the Pac-12 overall?
1: Look, it's, I mean, like, make no bones about it. It's a Pac-12 logo on the Mountain West 2.0. I mean, we all know what it is. Washington State and Oregon State didn't have a home, so then they pilfered some of the upper schools from the Mountain West and wanted to build the best situation possible. I think it's a good conference. Like, I think it's fun to be a part of, because you don't, and no disrespect, but you don't have to go to San Jose State. You don't have to go to Laramie. You kind of cut some of the other places out that aren't necessarily bringing a lot of cachet to the conference. It's going to be a tremendous basketball conference for sure. But for football, look, I think Boise State is Boise State. Oregon State and Washington State have some history. Colorado State. Look, I think Colorado State's going to score some points against BYU. I don't think they're going to win. I don't even think that they'll cover, but I think they'll put two or three touchdowns on the board because they've got a great offense and a great coach. So look, this is what you would expect out of this conference. You've got some not great teams, but some really good teams. And I think you're going to have some fun games to watch every Saturday when you're, you know, at 8 o'clock at night looking for a little bit more college football fix and you want to see a 42-38 game. I think the Pac-12 is going to deliver on that.
0: Last thing for me, Scotty G, we talked about the defense and how the defense is playing. If Utah State is going to hang in this one, how many points does the offense need to score?
1: I think the offense needs to, I think you're going to need to see at least 24 for it to even be reasonable. I think Utah will still score and score at a high level. But I think Utah State's got to keep this within 7 at halftime and then just hang on from there. If it's a 2-score game, you know, 2 touchdowns at halftime, obviously this thing's going to get away. But the longer you can, you know, Matt Wells used to tell me this all the time. If we can just get into the fourth quarter and keep it close, then we like our chances. And I think Utah State's just going to hold on for dear life, try to keep it close. They're going to hopefully offensively go on some long time consuming drives, keep that Utah offense off the field. I just don't know if Utah State's got the horses offensively. I think defensively they can create some problems, but offensively, I don't know if they've got the horses to be able to hang in there against that Utah defense.
2: I know Witt and the Bronco marriage or relationship wasn't great, obviously, while Bronco was at BYU. How do you think he feels about Utah now that he's at Utah State? Is this a game he would like to see continue to be played?
1: Yeah, absolutely. And I think that a lot of that black cloud has been lifted with Kyle not there anymore in regards to Bronco. I mean, I think it's pretty well known that those two weren't on Christmas card lists. And so I think that he has a lot of love and admiration for Morgan Scali. He certainly has a lot of admiration for Kalani Sitake. And in terms of relationships within the state, I think this is probably about as good as it's ever been between these three schools and their coaching staffs. So, yeah, I think it's a different vibe for Bronco going up against going up against Utah with no Kyle Whittingham on the sideline.
0: Scotty, we appreciate you. We had Kevin White on the other day, and I'm just going to advocate on his behalf. Can we get him his own room? Does he have to room with AJ on every road trip, Scotty G?
1: You know who's rooming with AJ? This guy right here.
0: You. Oh, wow. Look at that.
1: Yeah. Yeah. No, my single room got hacked. And so, Broncos making everybody make some sacrifices. So my single room got tossed. And, Kevin, I think Kevin may have sneaked into the single room now. He claims he didn't, but we have yet to confirm a roommate of his. So I think Kevin kind of flipped the script.
2: Three men to a room, two beds. And that's the real pressure point is where do the two guys, which two guys have to bed together?
0: Oh, that's AJ on the floor for sure.
1: Okay. Oh, yeah. No, that's
2: sleeps in between.
1: We bring in a cot for AJ.
0: Yeah.
1: But go back to those old high school quad occupancy trips, you know, why not? Let's throw in a fourth. Let's just get crazy.
0: Scotty, you are the best. Hey, best of luck to Brody too. Go Bountiful.
1: Let's do it.
2: Thanks, right, Scotty.
0: See you, Scotty. The one and only Scotty G. Catch him 10 to 2 every day here on 97.5 KSL Sports Zone. He'll be on the call on Saturday for Utah State and Utah.
2: Was I too hard on Scotty?
0: No, I don't think so.
2: You don't think so? Okay.
0: No, Scotty's a good sport. You can tease Scotty.
2: You know, I don't think I've ever told you this story. When we were getting ready to start doing our show together, which I think you did a show solo for a week before I jumped on, Scotty pulled me aside and said, just so you know, Jake can be a little hard on you. And I said to Scotty, oh, I'm way meaner than Jake is. Yeah, I'm going to be way harder on Jake than Jake is on me. And that has come to fruition. That is true.
0: Oh, you're not hard on me.
2: But I bully you, I think, more than you bully me.
0: I'm wearing my glasses.
2: You got your glasses on. You got the nice fridge, the golf trips, all right. Things. Yeah.
0: You know, I tell my kids this all the time. If you're going to dish it out, which...
2: Yeah, you do.
0: Which I do.
2: Yeah.
4: Then, and where is his glasses? Right. He can't see without his glasses.
0: As much as I hate that drop.
2: You got to be able to take it.
0: I'm going to move on with my life. It's all right.
2: Yeah.
0: It's all right. Now I've even got my own family clowning me about the fridge. And it wasn't even my decision to get the fridge. My wife is giving me things intentionally that are nice that just are so you just you guys will make fun of me. Yeah.
2: Yeah.
0: That's all right.
2: That's good.
0: It's all right. I like to dish it out, so I can take it. We are live today from Griffles here in Orem. Great to be in Utah County. Come on out and see us, 349 East University Parkway. We just had two listeners stop by and got the snapback. Not one, but two. Come in, say snapback. They're going to hook you up with the hat.
2: By the way, these are college-branded snapbacks.
0: Dude, I got my UVU one right
2: here. You got your UVU one. There's BYU. There's Utah. These are the real deal. These are legit. So stop on by. Yeah, this is really nice gear. This is very cool.
0: All right. Questin is throwing on the headset once again to talk to the good folks. Questin, thanks for jumping on with us.
5: Thanks for having me.
0: Just saw a couple of guys come by and holler snapback and get their hats when donating. Glad to see people are coming in.
5: Yeah, that's great. Yeah, it's hopefully going to bring more in.
0: I'm
2: going to try and get a hot dog here in a minute. Are the dogs brewed up? Are they ready to go?
5: Oh, they're ready.
2: Okay, man.
5: Yeah, they're ready
2: for it. I
5: have
2: to sneak over there and grab one.
0: Oh, hot dog always hits right.
2: Yeah, can't go wrong with a hot dog.
0: Hot dog is always good.
2: Yeah, it's a good Thursday.
0: We're talking to new donors, Question. Well, we're talking to everybody. But we were hoping to get new donors to come in. We've been talking about the $720 and the refer a friend. How time-consuming is the process to come in and donate and get started and go? I know it's a little bit different than donating blood.
5: Yeah. So for your first time, like I mentioned earlier, you have to have a physical, right? So your first time, we'd say plan on like 2.5 hours, which seems like a long time, but you only have to have your physical once a year, right? So after that, you know, it's in and out within an hour. So when you come twice a week, it just gets faster. Your body gets used to the process. And so, yeah, it gets quicker as you donate more.
2: And then recovery? I mean, what's that like? Is it a big process? We see people coming in driving right away. It's not like you need to come in with somebody, right?
5: Yeah, no, you're good. I mean, we tell people to, like, take it easy afterwards. It's probably not best to, like, go to the gym afterwards, right? So plasma's, like, 98% water, right? And we gave you saline at the end of it. But, yeah, you're good to drive and go do activities. Everybody's body's different, so... You know,
0: I think everybody is looking for a little bit of a side hustle. Like our producer, Christian, all during college, he said he donated plasma twice a week all during college. A great way to make a little bit of extra money because we're all looking for that, especially now. I mean, if you've filled up your gas tank lately, you know, it's a good way to do it.
5: Yeah, yeah, 100%. And the cool thing is we have a buddy bonus, right? So, like, if you come in with your friend, you donate twice. That's $100, and that referral program is like unlimited. So you could bring in your whole family, all your friend group, and as soon as they donate twice, that's $100 each person.
2: And you can come in twice a week, right?
5: You can come in twice in a 7-day period.
2: Okay,
5: so,
2: cool.
0: Yeah. That's awesome. So it's a good way to make a little extra cheese, and then of course we buried the lead. I mean, you're saving lives. I mean, this is a requirement for people that really really need it.
5: Yeah, yeah, 100%. Like I said, you know it. We rely heavily on donors to come in and give their plasma because to make those life-saving medications, it's something that's needed, you know, tremendously. So,
0: 349 East University Parkway here in Orem, and come in and mention Snapback, get that awesome hat. But there are other participating locations, and if you want to find one, maybe that's a little closer to you, griffles.us/KSLSports26. That's griffles.us/KSLSports26. Make sure to mention that Snapback and get that killer hat. Questin, thank you very much.
5: Thank you.
0: All right, more next. 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
6: And now, a look at traffic from the KSL Traffic Center.
7: Coming out of Ogden, southbound I-15 is at reduced speeds from the I-84 split down into Roy. A disabled vehicle was blocking lanes in that stretch. You have the usual I-15 slowing on southbound I-15 going between Murray and Midvale as well. Hey, a parking lot plan beats a parking lot surprise. 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
1: It's your Cougars at 30 update. Here's Kalani Sitake on the quarterback play at Colorado State.
2: He's got a really strong arm and quick release, and he's actually really fast. I mean, you look at 100-meter time in high school, and so being at programs like TCU and Oklahoma State, you can see it on the film. So he can run, but he also can throw the ball. He's going to be a dangerous opponent. Been really impressed with the numbers that they put up as an offense and defensively the chaos that they've been able to create.
1: Visit Kenny J's Barbecue at the District in South Jordan. Mouthwatering ribs, savory brisket, and all your barbecue favorites. It's Kenny J's Barbecue.

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1: Yes, sir!
0: After a battle against Arizona, the Cougars hit the road to square off against Colorado State. 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

0: KSL Sports Zone. Jake Scott, Ben Anderson broadcasting live today from Griffles. We're right here in American Fort, or not American Fort, excuse me, Orem. Yes, Utah County.
1: You got off at the wrong stop.
0: Not American
1: Jake,
0: Fort.
1: Jake, we're in Orem.
0: In Orem, 349 East University Parkway, to be exact. It's very easy to get to. Say snapback when you get here, and if you're a new donor, you can get a free snapback hat. The Wooden Grail snapback hats, and we were just learning a history lesson about them during the break. Apparently, they're blowing up.
1: Blowing up. They're great quality. Also got a hot dog. Bad news for Cheyenne, our tech down here. She's going to have to wash this microphone. I got a hot dog all over the mic. But the headset.
0: Well, you know, you can wash it.
1: Yeah, I could. But we have hot dogs down here. We've got the hats that we're giving away. We got treats. And then most importantly, donate a little plasma. Make some money. Put some money in your back pocket.
0: Weren't you busting my chops just yesterday for saying talent studio and you're the one making our on-site engineer clean up after you? Isn't that?
1: What? Double standard?
0: A little bit?
1: No, not at all.
0: Okay.
1: I don't know how to get hot dog out of a mic.
0: And
1: she's an expert.
0: And she does.
1: She's
0: That's
1: literally
0: part of
1: set
0: the job?
1: This whole, look at all these wires that we have down here. I wouldn't know how to do any of this.
0: Yeah, okay.
1: What I want to make her job harder.
0: What does that have to do with cleaning up after you? What does it do? She doesn't need to worry about the setup. How did you put it? Clean hot dog off a microphone? That sounds like a you problem, bro.
1: Well, I had to eat it quick during the break.
0: Was it good?
1: It's really good. Right, come get I was a, really happy with it.
0: Come get a hot dog.
1: Yeah, lifesaver.
0: If you can't make it down to the Orem location and want one of those killer snapback hats, you can still participate. To find a location near you, go to griffles.us/KSLSports26. That's griffles.us/KSLSports26.
1: I think they might give you a hat if you come down. I mean, donate.
0: Yeah.
1: But.
0: What are you saying?
1: I think they might give you a hat even if you like. If, you, oh, if today you
0: down?
1: Can't donate.
0: Oh, okay.
1: I'm just telling.
0: Well, come on down and donate.
1: Donate, please. Honestly, do it. Especially if you've never done it before.
0: You can make up to $720 a month. They also have $100 refer a friend bonuses. I was going to ask if they encourage, you know, kidnapping people off the street to get that refer a friend bonus, but I think the answer is no.
1: No. Don't do that.
0: No, I think it needs to actually be a friend.
1: Be a friend.
0: Or at very least an acquaintance that knows your name.
1: It's a good idea. Don't hey Mr. somebody.
0: Imagine walking along a road and getting kidnapped, thrown in the back of a car. Say, where are you taking me?
1: We're donating plasma.
0: We're donating plasma. Shut up.
1: It's life-saving.
0: We're going to Griffles.
1: It's a good idea.
0: Get an extra $100.
1: And so does the kidnappee. It's probably where Stockholm syndrome.
0: Can you really be mad and call the cops? We're going to donate plasma.
1: Yeah, we're life-saving. We're saving lives. And you got a hat and a hot dog.
0: There are people that are relying on this. What do you think what Scotty had to say? We had Scotty G in the last segment talking about the Utes and the Aggies. You know, I do think Utah State's defense is pretty good, and I asked Scotty how many points he thought that the Aggies have to get up to keep it, I don't know.
1: Close?
0: Keep it closer. At least keep it interesting, right? And he said 21 to 24. What do you think about that number for Utah State? I don't know if they can get there, frankly, but what do you think about that number?
1: I'm not sure Utah's defense is unbeatable, certainly. This defense has still not really been tested all that much. I mean,
0: and it won't be this week.
1: The first game against Idaho State was nothing, to be fair, to be nice. And Arkansas is just bad, and specifically bad offensively. So Utah will get a test at some point. I don't know if it's against Utah State. It hasn't looked that way through the first 2 weeks. But if you tell me at some point Utah's maybe a little bit leakier on defense than what we've seen so far, or that these first 2 weeks are not going to be representative of what we see in the Big 12 play, I think that's accurate. So, you know, is there a world where Utah State puts up 24 points or 20 points and it's 20 to 31 going into the fourth quarter? And you feel like, hey, this is maybe a little more tense than anyone expected. I guess there's an outcome where that's possible. No, I'm not really betting on it. But also, Brosterhaus, I mean, Scotty said it. You know, he's in his last year of eligibility. Probably didn't expect to be playing in week two. Gets thrown out there and has some experience, but was pretty rusty. If he's playing, and Scotty said that's where he would imagine it gets the start, I won't be surprised if he plays better, though he is playing against a much more difficult team.
0: All right. Utah State. Have you looked at their team stats from the game against Washington?
1: I have not.
0: You want to take a stab at total rushing yards?
1: 106.
0: Lower.
1: 96.
0: Lower?
1: 75.
0: There you go.
1: 75.
0: Right on the
1: okay.
0: money. Now.
1: Only took me four tries.
0: How many? Okay, so let me put it this way. Grady Brosterhouse was responsible for 81 of those rushing yards.
1: 81 of those 75
0: now,
1: rushing yards.
0: So now, don't do math on the air, Ben, but can you tell me how many yards the other two running backs were responsible for?
1: -6.
0: -6.
1: Well, that's not good.
0: Well, Utah State's offensive line isn't very good.
1: Yeah, it's not.
0: And the reason that Grady Brosterhouse was the leading rusher is because he was making, I mean, you've heard Morgan Scalley talk about him, Bronco, all these scrappy plays and runs and basically running for his life. It's just not going to be a productive offense. I don't think that they can get to 21 on Utah. And you say, well, Utah's defense is unproven. Well, I don't think it's going to be proven after this game either. If you're worried about, and I get it, if people out there are worried about Utah getting run over like they did at times last year, I don't think we're going to find out if they're still vulnerable for that.
1: You can make adjustments when you have an offense that's not performing. You can try and be more aggressive defensively. You can try and force more turnovers. You can try and be more aggressive in special teams. I don't mean kicking field goals from deeper distances. I mean trying to block punts. You know, I mean, there are different options you can go with if you feel like you need to set your offense up to be successful and the offensive line or whatever the problem is not allowing you to do it. So, and Bronco's a really good coach. And so I would suspect that Bronco and Dr. Robert and I would figure out different ways to set the team up to have some success. I'm not sure what we've seen in the first 2 weeks is going to be the only thing we see from this team all year. Are they prepared to do it in week three? I don't know. But they played way better last week than anyone expected them to after a disastrous yeah. week one. So if you were to tell me they find a way to play even better and maybe the score is not as close, but it's not like going up to Washington was an easy game. That's not an easy place to play, even if maybe Utah's a better team than Washington this year. That's never been an easy place to play.
0: And I don't know if Utah's a better team than Washington. I don't know. We'll see how that proves out. I think it's going to be a clash of styles for sure, because if you look at Utah's offense, and I cannot believe we're saying this about Utah's offense, but they've been all about explosive plays. Mm-hmm. I mean, that's been the wow factor, is they've had all these crazy explosive plays. You know, the Warbird throwing it on the first play. Utah State has given up hardly any explosive plays. Even to Idaho State, they didn't lose on explosive plays. Right. They lost on turnovers. So they've been very much a Bronco, keep it in front of you kind of defense. And so if Utah can't hit explosive plays and turns into a 15-yard drive and a field goal, that's exactly what Bronco wants. You know, if Utah's only getting field goals and all of a sudden they're somehow in the game, it's 16-3 or whatever. I mean, that's the recipe that Utah State wants. And I think it's an interesting test for Utah, because can they hit big plays on a defense specifically designed not to give up big plays?
1: And look, you can talk yourself into some nonsense, and I've certainly done it before. But if you were to tell me that, you know, they're trying to figure out exactly what McKay Hillstead can do in game one, and they're letting him throw the ball, and they just expect to beat Idaho State, because we all expected them to, and they didn't perform at that level, okay, not a problem. They made some mistakes. The offense was a little too aggressive. They should have dialed it down. Well, they end up with a different quarterback in week two, and they're going to do the same thing and say, oh, well, I guess we got to see if we can throw the ball. If we're going to have to move it, let's see if he can throw the ball at all, and Brosterhouse wasn't able to do it. If by week three, now you have some sample size on McKay if he plays, or Brosterhouse if he plays, and you say, hey, this is not going to be a passing offense. This is not going to be where the strengths are. They can cut down on the turnovers. Like, if you're not even putting yourself in a position to turn the ball over, you can go Iowa State mode if you want and say, all right, not going to throw the ball. I mean, it's what Kyle Whittingham used to do. When he didn't have a good offense, he would say, okay, we're just not going to throw the ball in aggressive situations. We're going to set up the pass to be successful where it can on some safe throws. And otherwise, we're not going to put it out there to get taken away. And so if we end up watching a game that has a Utah State team that only has one turnover, one interception, or two, which would be half as many as they had last week, and they're just getting into a punting game and saying, we think our defense can stand up with you. Again, like, there are pathways to make this closer for Utah State.
0: But for that to work, do your running backs need more than -6 yards?
1: It would help.
0: That's the problem. In all honesty, that's the problem.
1: Unless you just line up Brosterhouse to go out there and just get, just to try and do everything he can as a Wildcat quarterback.
0: Those bad Utah offenses still had Devin Booker.
1: They did.
0: So it's easy to say, okay, we're done taking chances. Let's just feed the beast. I don't know if Utah State has the beast.
1: You're right.
0: But yes, at least Brosterhaus is a little bit older, and I know he had three interceptions against Washington, so maybe this is a moot point. But you hope an upperclassman isn't going to make as many mistakes.
1: Totally. So, if you, again, if you were to tell me Utah State plays better in Week 3, even against their toughest opponent so far, I won't be shocked by it. Teams should get better, and a young team that's faced injuries, losing a player at the most important position after Week 1, if they find some sense of an identity, and the offensive coordinator and the head coach know how to adjust some, which these are guys on this in their entire careers, I would believe it. So that's the pathway for this to be a close game. A closer game is how I should phrase it. But no, I'm definitely expecting Utah to win this and win this relatively easily.
0: All right, we'll have more coming up next. Join us at the top of the 4 o'clock hour. Mitch Harper is going to jump on with us. We'll talk to him all things BYU. We've got Replies Against Humanity at 4:30. I'm the judge today. I'm very excited about that. Ben, already talking trash to Christian. Ben's very confident.
1: So I rode the train home yesterday, and my bag was screaming at me. My backpack was screaming at me because I put the goat yell in my backpack, and it was loaded. And I put my headphones on, and I didn't realize that every time I moved, the button was getting pushed.
0: Oh, that's funny.
1: So I had noise-canceling headphones in, and I suspect that the goat was just yelling at other people on the train the whole time.
0: That's hilarious.
1: A little embarrassing. Sometimes you're the guy on the train.
0: Apparently.
1: There's always a guy on the train doing something strange, and I think yesterday was me.
0: So that's at 4:30. Then we have the Audio Vault at 4:50, and coming up at 5:30, Ben beams around the Big 12. Beaming around the Big 12 with Ben.
1: Yeah.
0: Anyway, he ranks this weekend's games from worst to first. Stick around for that. We're live at Griffles in Orem, right off University Parkway. Come by, say snap back, get hooked up with one of those awesome snapback hats. And, of course, new donors can make up to $720 per month. And if you can't make it out here to Orem, find a location near you, griffles.us/KSLSports26. 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
0: Hey, everyone. 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

Jacob in 97.5, the KSL Sports Zone. We're live from Griffles in Orem. Come by, say Snapback, get hooked up with one of those Snapback hats. They're super cool. 349 East University Parkway. If you can't make it out here to Orem, you can go to griffles.us/KSLSports26 and find a location near you. It is time for the Beehive Meals Hero of the Week. The winner this week, Whitney Kahane. And here's what it says about her nomination. On our campus, one person stands out and goes the extra mile for her students, the athletes, and her colleagues. Whitney Kahane. Whitney is a special education teacher. The care she provides for her students is generous, caring, supportive, and extremely understanding. Whitney loves her students and goes above and beyond to help each of them succeed. She started Unified Track for students with disabilities and makes an effort to involve them in school dances and other activities. She has also been a girls' wrestling assistant coach for the past 5 years. Her dedication to the young women in the sport is unmatched. She

0: come down, little reward financially and a little extra motivation with the snapback.
1: Yeah, they can come down anytime. Like I said earlier, we take walk-ins, but you can also schedule an appointment on our app. So if you do that, you can kind of plan your schedule a little bit better. You don't have to come in and do 2.5 hours today, right? Yeah, it's nice to be able to plan a little bit. So,
2: what time do you guys open? What are the hours for those who aren't familiar?
1: Yeah, so Monday through Friday we're 6 to 8, and then Saturday we're open 7 to 3, and Sunday 9 to 4.
2: So 7 days a week, but 6 a.m.
1: Yes.
2: Oh, wow. So you can come in early and really get it done before work. Really easy.
1: Yeah, we actually used to be open at 5:30, so we pushed it back a little bit.
2: Shave the hours down a little.
1: Yeah, shave it down just a little, yeah.
0: How many donations typically do you need per day?
1: Yeah, per day. I think it kind of just depends. We just take as much as we can, right? Like, we want people to donate as often as they're allowed to, right? So twice in a 7-day period, that's great for us, and that's what we try and, you know, encourage them to do. So
2: we've seen a lot of people roll in, but they're out quick. You know what I mean? Yeah. You see them coming in and checking in. I mean, it seems like the process must go pretty smoothly.
1: Yeah. You know, over the past like year or so, we've really fine-tuned our process to get people in and out quick, where, you know, our donation times are getting faster by the week. So yeah, we get them out, and yeah, time is precious, right? So
2: is this something that someone needs to set up, like a direct deposit? Like, how does it work? I don't want to set somebody up to get robbed as they're coming out the door. But like, I mean, honestly, like, does it take time? Do you leave with money? How does it work?
1: Yeah. So it works like a Visa debit card type of thing, right? So we, on your first donation, we'll issue you a card. It's through, you know, one of the banks. And after every donation, the money just gets uploaded to your account.
2: So it's available immediately.
1: It's available immediately. So it's kind of nice.
0: Yeah, that is kind of nice. Yeah. All right. So drop by this location, 349 East University Parkway in Orem, and you can meet Ben. You can meet Queston. You
2: get
0: can
2: a
0: grab
2: snap
0: that snapback.
2: Get the hot dog in the hat.
1: Yep.
0: But if you need, there are other participating locations. So if you're looking for one closer to you, griffles.us/KSLSports26. That's griffles.us/KSLSports26. Ben gave a very positive review of the hot dogs, so you can grab one of those while
1: cooking them up, so we can get some.
0: 349 East University Parkway. He is Queston. We appreciate you, Queston. Thank you very much.
1: Thank you.
0: Mitch Harper joins us coming up next. 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
6: What'd you make of Kalani Sitake being so vocal about their charge of doing more with less?
7: 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So when he starts to get vocal like this, it definitely makes people like me, who are a little further away from the situation from, say, everybody day-to-day out there in Utah, it's a head scratcher for us. And it is concerning because 2 weeks ago I said, this is all smoke. Kalani's just trying to make sure he gets what he was promised, right? Like, no more Mr. Nice Guy. I hope this doesn't bleed over and impact, you know, what the Cougars are doing, because if you think about the success, a lot of it comes because they are so in sync.
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0: 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He's kind enough to jump on with us on Thursdays. He is our buddy Mitch Harper. What's going on there, Mitch?
1: Hey, how's it going, guys? Happy to be on with you.
2: We're doing terrific. Thanks for jumping on. Before we get to Colorado State, I guess through the first 2 weeks of the season, what have you seen, liked, not liked from BYU?
1: I've liked the fact that BYU is still taking care of the football at a high clip. It's the first time since 2021 that BYU has gone two consecutive weeks without turning the ball over to open a season. So that's a promising sign, because if you take care of the ball, you're going to win a lot of games, even on weeks where it's not a complete smooth operation as it was the case last week. So I think that's been a positive. I think another positive has just been the fact that the wide receivers have looked like they've got a clear top two with Kyler Casper and Legend Glasker. Casper's probably the most targeted guy, where Legend Glasker's the home run play guy. And to see that 61-yard completion, that was pretty special for BYU. And Glasker's become a big-time star for BYU overnight. And they knew that he was going to be good, but just to see that impact through the first 2 weeks has been really impressive to see. So I think that's been one of the positives. I think, you know, a little bit of concern, you know, the slow start was, you know, something that was an issue last year with this team. It carried over into the Arizona game, and that wasn't a surprise. I mean, I kind of talked about it last week with you guys that I kind of expected a real strong start from Arizona because they were so motivated in that one. But I think that's an area to improve for BYU. But by all accounts, it's been pretty solid football, because this early in the year, you just want to see a clean operation, because you know it's going to get better over the course of the year. Can you just minimize the mistakes to put you in a position to win ball games? BYU's done that nicely, and that's why they're 2-0 and knocking on the door of the top 10.
0: How good do you think Arizona is, Mitch, after watching that game?
1: I think they're really good. I think it was a big blow for them when they lost Gio Richardson, you know, one of their top wide receivers. But I think that's a team that could win 9 games again. They haven't won back-to-back 9-game seasons since the days of the WAC. You got to go back to the 1970s when that happened. But I think they could be in that conversation again. It's going to be a really good win that holds up for BYU. You just hope that, you know, Arizona's a team that keeps climbing up in the playoff rankings when those come around in November and is in that conversation, because, you know, sometimes these early season games, if teams aren't ranked and still highly thought of, those quality wins can be forgotten. I don't think anyone last year talks about the fact that BYU went on the road early in the year and beat an East Carolina team that ended up winning 9 games last season. But no one brings it up because that logo, and it was just so early in the year, and East Carolina started out slow that season. So, but I think Arizona's a solid team, and I think they could be maybe good enough to potentially get into Arlington and maybe create a rematch, maybe with BYU, because I think BYU is really good too. So I just think Arizona's going to be in that, you know, 9 to 10 win territory. I think Brent Brennan's got a really good thing going with that defense, and Noah Fifita is going to give them a chance in any game.
2: Well, outside of the loss of Giovanni Richardson, which you mentioned, I think that did have a big impact on the game. What did you see differently from BYU in the first half and the second half that allowed them to shut the Arizona down?
1: Well, they focused on, you know, on the offense side for BYU, just running the football. It's inexcusable to have LJ Martin go a half with only 4 touches. That can't happen. You got to run the football. You've got the best player in the Big 12. He can't only touch the ball 4 times. So for BYU to then realize, hey, we probably should be handing him the ball, that was a recipe for success in and of itself. And BYU starting out the second half strong, that was really impressive with that touchdown drive, and really built some success and momentum there for that second half. Defensively, you know, they'd lost some personnel with Siali Asara. He went out early in the game. So you saw more just like two linebacker look, a lot of 4-2-5, but you saw the talent with those edge rushers. We've talked a lot about Tausili Akana finally getting home and delivering some big performances. He had 2.5 sacks. It was the first time in 10 years a BYU 2 sacks against a Power 4 opponent in a game. You got to go back to Cy Tautu in 2016, the last time that happened. So it was a really good performance by Tausili Akana, former four-star talent from Texas, had the whole nation recruiting him. And that high recruiting accolades that he got out of high school showed up. And talent like that, I thought Keanu Tanavasa was excellent too. So the trenches were really impressive. And I thought that was an area where BYU started to dominate against Arizona in that second half. And that's what really turned the tide. And also limiting Arizona to only -2 rushing yards as well was huge. If BYU can stop the run at that high level, they'll win pretty much every game. If they're that dominant stopping the run and making teams that one dimensional, because you got a secondary on the back end that's confident that they come away with takeaways.
0: What'd you think about the Bears game, specifically throwing the ball?
1: I thought he did a solid job. I thought he was pretty effective. His quarterback rating was one of the better ones of his BYU career. In that game, I thought it was solid, and that deep ball was great. You know, that's the sort of playmaking ability through the air that you want to see from Bear. That's the growth. That was a question coming into the year. Can he deliver those type of big passes? You're not going to turn to that all the time, but when the opportunity arrives, can he deliver and find his receiver? And it helps to have a speedster like Legend Glasker, who every time he touches the ball, in those few opportunities he got in that game, you could just hear a collective just gasp from the fans of the excitement that he brings when he touches the ball. Like, Legend Glasker's become that, and the amount of attention he received was really impressive too. But I thought Bear did a nice job, and I think that he's continuing to get better.
2: I thought Kyler Casper obviously had a much better game in game two than he did in game one. What did you see differently from him, and how do you think his role is going to evolve?
1: He's going to be the top targeted guy. Nine targets in that game from Bear Bachmeier. I think he's going to be Bear's number one guy. And coming out of fall camp, he told me he had a bold prediction for the season that BYU was going to be the best wide receiver unit in the Big 12. Still a long way to go, but early returns show that they could maybe have a case to be in the conversation, at least. I think after the top two, though, there's a bit of a drop. You know, no pun intended, JoJo Phillips had a drop in that game, which was a little bit disappointing to see from JoJo, because there was so much talk about ball security and valuing possessions and not dropping the football on targets. That was an area of focus for him, and he had a drop. He's got to get better at that. But Reggie Frischknecht was someone who had an excellent fall camp, and he had a touchdown courtesy of Legend Glasker and all the attention that he drew on that play. So he was wide open. But the receiver unit's coming along nicely. And Casper, I think, leads the way, though, because his size at 6'6", pretty good athlete, too. I think that he's going to be the most targeted guy at that receiver unit for Bear Bachmeier.
0: Why are they playing this game, Mitch? Is it, have they said, is it recruiting, or why are they going to Fort Collins?
1: So it's interesting. Kalani kind of, I think maybe just lost track of time a little bit, and because things kind of blur in, but this is not a game or series that was scheduled during independence. It wasn't scheduled during COVID. It's kind of a chain of events. Initially, this weekend was supposed to be BYU at Miami. Think about that. That would have been a number 11 team versus number 5 going down to Coral Gables, Miami Gardens, and facing the Canes. That would have been epic. That was announced in 2021. A month later, BYU got invited to the Big 12. That then changed their schedule. They went from 12 games needing only 3 games. They prioritized the games against Utah and Arizona that they had scheduled on the books with them as Pac-12 members instead of home and homes with Miami and Ole Miss, and they kept Utah and Arizona. Well, Utah and Arizona then morphed into the Big 12, creating unnecessary openings. And on the heels of a 2023 season where BYU was 5-7, and they come together with this scheduling agreement in the summer of 2024. If you're Tom Holm at the time, you're probably thinking BYU probably needs to find ways to get wins on a path to bowl eligibility. And then you stroke the nostalgia piece, and it's a regional game. You could drive to it if you're a BYU fan, and that's how it came to be. I think it's a silly scheduling agreement. It's one that I think is small time by BYU. Look, I think Colorado State's got good tradition. I think it's a solid program, but there is a no-win proposition here. BYU will win this game, but it's also one of those spots where you better win by three or four touchdowns, or else people are going to say, oh, what's wrong with BYU if you don't? And those are the type of spots you don't want to put yourself in. Now, if you do want to play Colorado State, write them a $1.5 million check or even up to $2 million, say come play in Provo in a one-off, and then you get eight home games. Otherwise, there's no point to playing this game, and especially when you play it first game in Fort Collins and then 3 years later, the next one in Provo. But that's how it's stacked up, and that's why this game's here.
2: I watched Colorado State, Wyoming this morning, and Colorado State got a lot of takeaways, and they have some explosive abilities on offense. They've got a decent running back. The quarterback's not afraid to throw the ball. But, yeah, it doesn't look like a great team. What in your opinion, understanding it's kind of a lose-lose situation, what is a good enough performance?
1: I think just, you know, winning the game by three touchdowns, being healthy, I think that's a win-win. And probably from an off-the-field perspective, get out of there with no chance that are negative towards BYU and a sideshow, because we've seen that. I mean, last year going to Colorado, you think they haven't been to Boulder in how many years, and it became a huge storyline of chance towards BYU and its faith. So I'm sure there's some old-time Colorado State fans that probably don't like BYU. Everyone hated BYU in the old WAC and Mountain West days. But hopefully it's just a good atmosphere, just focusing on the football field. But just get in and out, win the game, stay healthy. That's all you need to do, I think. And because at the end of the day, it still comes all down to the Big 12. Because people will look at it, they could poke at it and say they didn't win by enough, but just ultimately win the game. And I think they will. I mean, Colorado State, though, you're right. They've got some explosive talent. It's kind of an import with 80-plus new faces. A lot of guys from the East Coast come in from UConn, and they got some talent. And Haas Haney, people that follow the Big 12, and, I mean, I was watching him at Oklahoma State and the buzz around him leading up to last season, he was really good. I mean, he had that first quarter with Oklahoma State, the one quarter that he played last year, he was electric. And I think it would have changed Mike Gundy and Oklahoma State's fortunes last year had he stayed healthy and not suffered that season-ending injury in the first quarter. But so he'll be a good test for BYU. He was a guy that popped off a big 75-yard run last week against Southern Utah. But I think BYU's up for the task, and they're going to be well-prepared, and I think they'll be dialed in for this game.
0: Mitch, I'm sure you saw the write-up in The Athletic /New York Times that came out yesterday with Stuart Mandel and some other journalists going out and trying to pin down how much every Power Four school is spending on their football program. Not necessarily budget, but actually spending on players. BYU, according to that article, is spending the third most in the league behind Texas Tech, which is not a surprise to anyone, but TCU as well. I'm curious your thoughts after reading that. And by the way, shout out to you. The Athletic is pretty much reporting exactly what you told us when we asked you to estimate how much BYU is spending on the roster.
1: Yeah. BYU is probably about, I'd say an educated guess, about 20 to 22. I think the 25 is probably a little bit high that they projected. But, yeah, it's in that ballpark. And give or take, I mean, it's right there. It's unprecedented by BYU standards. And I think that's something that, BYU is where maybe there's a little bit where you wonder, Kalani Sitake's situation earlier about a couple months ago about doing more with the least and things like that he said. BYU has invested at a high level for this football program, but there's still another tier to go. And again, like, this is a 12-team playoff era still until further notice. It's still kind of, I don't look at BYU as a playoff or bust program until that happens. But yeah, I think that was, pretty spot on, from what I've heard as well. And I think BYU is a well-resourced team that's not the greatest, the highest resource, but they're in the mix. They're competitive, and they're highly competitive compared to its Big 12 peers. And for that, with a league that gives you direct access to the playoff, that gives you an opportunity to get into that 12-team playoff more and more. But I think it speaks to these rosters that's why there needs to be a 24-team playoff. You need to have more justification for these inflated rosters, because this is just not it. When people point to, there's 15 million people that watch this game in the SEC, the sport's not dying. look, I think the new look sport has been awesome. I think this new look of realignment has been fantastic. Me personally, I might be in the minority on that. But there's still internal things with the sport that it's going to dry up at some point. People are going to lose the passion, the interest, the investment into these teams, because the fans have always been the ones in this NIL era that have been asked, you're the ones flipping the bill. With the Jazz, the Mammoth, it's, you know, it's Ryan Smith and his team, SEG, delivering the bill. It's not, you know, Jazz fans having to pay for the roster to get Triple J into that trade deal. Like, that's not on them. Whereas with BYU, it's kind of on the fans. At some point, they're just going to go, enough's enough. Like, I even know a lot of people that they couldn't even afford tickets this year. And they're just kind of disenchanted with it, even though you would think BYU's flying high and they're doing a great job, but it's like they can't afford it anymore. And when you feel like you just are so out of place and your investment over 30 years just didn't matter, when push came to shove, when you get to the highest levels, people get a little disenchanted with it. So if you have, though, direct access to the playoff where it's widespread wide, you can justify these maybe inflated rosters, because now it's like paying $20, $22 million, and if you lose one game, the wrong game, and then you're left out again like you were last year and you're off to the Pop-Tarts Bowl, is that the investment that is worth it? You'll just have to start asking yourself that, and that's why I think the 2014 playoff makes so much sense. And honestly, I think we need to get to a point in college football where there's a national playoff where, you know, if you want to say the SEC is the best league, great. Let's prove it on the field. Let's have, you know, equal amount of bids to each league, and let's square it off right there and play it out. And let's see who truly is the best conference. They might be on some years, but I think the Big 12 plays some better football than I think they get.
0: Do we lose Mitch?
2: All right. Looks like we lost Mitch.
0: Wasn't sure if we dropped or Mitch dropped.
2: Unfortunately, we lost Mitch, which we can probably just let Mitch go. Really good stuff there from Mitch.
0: That was really good. Thank you. Thanks to Mitch Harper for jumping on with us on Thursdays. Follow all his stuff, of course, at KSLSports.com.
2: Speaking of losing the wrong game with an inflated roster, man, Oregon's got to be sweating.
0: Who does Oregon have this week?
2: Nobody. I believe it's some nobody game. I saw it. I was looking at it earlier today. Portland State tomorrow night.
0: Portland State.
2: 8:30 game if you're going to stay up late and watch that one. You'd like to be in bed by 8:15.
0: It's on the Big Ten Network.
2: Latest. I wanted to ask Mitch about the game tomorrow night between Houston and Texas Tech. That's a big game. The interesting angle there from Mitch of, yeah, expand the playoffs to justify having, what did we see, 65 teams in this report yesterday from The Athletic spending, Boston College at the bottom at $8 million, but there was at least 60 teams at $15 million or above, and probably 50 teams at $20 million and above. Expanding the playoff to justify that, I wonder if you're approaching the answer at the back end.
0: I don't get the connective tissue. What's the argument to expand?
2: You can justify that these are so expensive because teams can say, well, at least we got access to the playoff, and say, well, yeah, it's worth spending $20 million on. If you don't have access to the playoff and you're only going to give it to the top teams in priority anyways based on name value, then these teams are going to stop feeling like it's justified to spend $20 million.
0: Good.
2: Yeah, I mean, maybe that's correct, right. Isn't that the solution? That might actually end up being the solution. And I know sometimes it's like, well, we're never going to put that genie back in the bottle. Why not? Sometimes we just don't ask why not. Why not fix it? Yeah. There's this crazy era where you could spend $20 to $40 million on a football team and everyone had to do it. And then they regulate it or change it and you don't do that anymore. Like, we can actually solve problems and not just put a hat on the hat to add something more to the conversation. I mean, it's a cat that's a cat in the wall. By definition, yeah. A term we have not used nearly enough lately. I don't know what has happened to our cat in the wall conversation.
0: Got to get back to that.
2: We got to get back to it, but that's a cat in the wall.
0: I do not want them to go to 24. I want them to go the other way. Let's lock it back down to 4.
2: I felt the same way.
0: What you were saying about Big 12 basketball earlier. Well, geez, all you have to do is finish in the top 8 in the Big 12 and you're going to get into the NCAA tournament. I don't want that for college football. Do you? Do you want the 5th place SEC team getting in?
2: No. No, I do not.
0: The 6th, 7th place Big Ten team getting in? I mean, what use is the regular season then, right? Why even watch regular season Big Ten football if 5 to 6 Big Ten teams get in every year
2: and
0: more? Why? What's the point? Well, you're going to have 4 lost, 5 lost teams.
2: Not that it's my money, because believe it or not, I'm not giving any of these teams any of my own money. But doesn't it just it just seems like that becomes more inflationary. All of these problems have only done one thing, or solutions even. Make teams cost more. Make teams more expensive. That's all I've ever seen happen. I've not seen any realistic answer put out here that says, oh, well, this will rein in some of the spending and how ludicrous and unsustainable all this is.
0: I don't think there is that.
2: Yeah, maybe there's not. That's but the going to 24 teams isn't going to say have a bunch of teams saying, okay, well, good, we can spend a little bit less because there's better access to it. No, you're just going to have more teams saying, well, we can get to the playoff.
0: Uh-huh.
2: We just got to up our payments from $8 million to 12,
0: and then
2: to
0: after, and then you after you get to the playoff and get smoked in the first round, you go, oh well, if we just dump $15 million more in, we're going to get over the hump. You know, it's I don't think it limits anything. That's why I was asking about the connective tissue. I wasn't quite understanding.
2: No, I really do understand Mitch's point. I do. I just wonder if it's going to solve the problem that that actually may need to be solved first. And I think BYU can get to the 12-team playoff as is.
0: Yeah, I think they should have gotten there last year. So, yes, I think they probably could get there. All right, we're here at Griffles. We are in Orem. We invite you down to this location where you can meet us and grab a hot dog and, of course, say snapback, get one of these killer hats, 349 East University Parkway here in Orem. But if you're looking for a location near you, there are others participating. Go to griffles.us/KSLSports26 and find one near you. Questin is jumping on with us once again from here at this Orem location. But I think it's cool. You guys are teaming up with everybody, doing a big group effort.
3: Yeah, we tend to work really well with each other, which I think is obviously nice if you're close proximity, right? So
0: certainly nice if you're a patient.
3: Yeah, 100%, yeah. Yeah, we help each other out in a lot of different ways, so it's nice to be able to do, like, promotions with everyone. So,
2: hey, that's a good question, though. If you donate in Salt Lake and end up in Orem, maybe you're a BYU or a UVU student, can you donate in multiple locations?
3: That's a good question, yeah. So we don't love when people, like, jump back and forth.
2: Uh-huh.
3: So, like, if you're down visiting for the day, yeah, you probably wouldn't be able to, like, you know, come in and donate. I know it seems a little counterproductive, but yeah, you'd have to go through the physical process and everything. Oh,
2: okay.
3: As well. So,
2: yeah, good to know. Yeah. Good to know. For sure.
0: $720 is a lot. I mean, you're really taking care of people that come down here and literally save lives.
3: Yeah, yeah. You know, we compensate them for their time, and right now we're compensating a lot. And that's because we need donations, right? Plasma's, you know, just like I said earlier, it's in huge need. So, yeah, we need to get donors in the door. So,
2: but as you've said, and, you know, parked right between UVU and BYU here, we're seeing a bunch of young students coming in, but we're seeing a lot of adults coming in, people getting off work. I think I saw someone in their nursing scrubs who came in and donated after work. Like, it's a full demographic. You get a lot of different people.
3: Yeah, 100%. You know, I've worked at other centers as well, and our demographic is definitely super diverse, lots of students, you know, lots of different types of people, which is great. So, yeah, we welcome everyone, obviously.
0: Well, and I got to tell you, your staff seems wonderful. I mean, like, everybody's got a smile on their face and taking care of it. So,
3: yeah, it's important to us, right? Like, we, you know, we're a plasma donation center, but we're also a customer service, you know, place of business, right? We want people to come back and, yeah, so I hope my staff would, oh, another balloon.
0: I didn't jump that time.
3: Scared Jake.
0: Jump that time. I'm all right. We appreciate you, Questin. Thank you very much for jumping on.
3: Thank you.
0: All right. We're here at the Orem location. Come see us, 349 East University Parkway in Orem, or find a location near you, griffles.us/KSLSports26. 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
4: And now, a look at traffic from the KSL Traffic Center.
5: Northbound crash on I-15 just past 3300 South and South Salt Lake is causing some extra misery for commuters with big backups to the 53rd South exit in Murray. Southbound I-15 traffic is also heavy and slow through Murray as well into the South Interchange. Want to remind you about our friends at UTA. We move your early mornings, your long days, your big plans. We move purpose. We move you. 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With your KSL traffic update, I'm Christian Esparza here on 97.5, the KSL Sports Zone.
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0: Cougs at 30 update here on Jake and Ben. Here's offensive coordinator Aaron Roderick remembering the old rivalry between BYU and Colorado State.
13: I remember how good the Rams were. I mean, the last time I went there when I was at BYU, we got our butts handed to us. So they were really good, and we lost the game. It was a blowout. When I coached up the road at Utah, we went there a few times too and had some tough battles with that team. That was they're a good program.
0: This update is brought to you by Kenny J's Barbecue. Visit Kenny J's Barbecue at the District in South Jordan. 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

0: XL Sports Zone. We are live today from Griffles in Orem. We'd love to see you. Come by 349 East University Parkway here in Orem. We've got the snapback hats. You just have to come down and say snapback. They're manning the grill over there, getting some hot dogs. Ben's got some pretty sweet Griffles shades.
1: Got some shades on.
0: Rolling right now.
1: Feel like you.
0: I'm stuck.
1: You got double shades. Oh, because you need the prescription.
0: So I'm stuck with the reading glasses. Yeah. But see,
2: Where is his glasses? He can't see without his glasses.
0: Yeah, one of the expensive upsells that you guys gave me grief for. Yeah, that I didn't know I was getting.
1: Yeah.
0: Where they swindled me for these glasses. They're like, hey, do you ever read in the sun? Why, yes.
1: Yes, I do.
0: Occasionally
1: I have to.
0: Today it's somewhat coming in handy.
1: Now who's laughing? Yeah.
0: Exactly. If you can't make it down. What was that, Christian?
3: How long have you had those glasses? 2 years?
0: I have no idea.
3: First time that you've read outdoors?
1: Christian,
3: with
1: we just lectured you about this. It's about being prepared. It's about preparedness, and Jake is prepared.
0: 349 East University Parkway. There are other locations of Griffles participating in the snapback promotion today. You can find one near you, griffles.us/KSLSports26. It is time for replies against humanity. Today, I am the judge, so Ben and Christian will be going head-to-head. This is a game we do every Thursday at this time. If you've ever played Apples to Apples or Cards Against Humanity, it is similar. We pick a tweet, and then each player picks a reply to the tweet, and then the judge decides who had the best reply, and we're doing best 3 out of 5. Christian has lost 2 weeks in a row. However, last week he did not get swept.
1: Is it only two?
0: It's only two.
1: I thought it was three.
3: I was thinking about if I lose, like, how long are we going to keep a losing tally? Like, if I lose 7 in a row, are you guys going to keep track?
0: Yes.
1: Yeah, absolutely.
0: Okay. Yes, 100%.
1: I'm getting these tattooed on my forearm, the records.
0: So we have five tweets prepared. The judge gets to decide the order, Christian. We only made that rule up last week. Did you forget? Christian's just begging us during the break for the order.
1: Tell me the good ones.
0: It's like, no, we gotta curate this thing.
1: He said this is why he lost last week, is because he didn't know the order of the tweets.
0: So since Christian lost for the second week in a row last week, he will get first, shot on the first tweet. Now I've got to assign the
1: noisemakers.
0: Okay, so for this one's more awkward, so I'm going to give this one to Christian because I'll have to ring it less. Christian gets the
1: bellhop.
0: The bell, and then Ben gets the
1: screaming goat.
0: Screaming goat.
1: Yeah.
0: All right, tweet number one. We ready? It's a tweet from the Fox News account, and I'm not going to read this whole thing. Do I need to?
1: I don't know. What is the story?
3: No, you don't need to.
0: I'm not going to read the whole thing. It's the Travis Kelce story. We played the news report for you yesterday. Travis Kelce being named as a victim in a massive Ponzi scheme that pulled in more than $35 million from investors.
1: Do you have the guy's name who stole his money?
0: Siddharth Jawahar.
1: Okay.
0: Jawahar.
1: Siddharth Jawahar.
0: Yes.
1: Okay.
0: 38-year-old. Has now been sentenced to 11 years in federal prison. So this tweet is about the whole story.
1: Okay.
0: Okay? Is that enough?
1: It's great.
0: Okay. Christian, you get to go first.
3: All right. This reply comes from Cassie. She said, I heard him talk for 5 minutes and thought about running a Ponzi scam on it myself, so I get it.
0: Okay.
1: That's a good one.
0: All right. I like it.
1: Still Boneless responded, I wonder if Siddharth made it to the wedding.
0: Oh, I like the wedding aspect. But calling Travis Kelce really dumb is also pretty good.
1: All right, Christian.
0: Christian, we're going Christian number one. What just happened? This thing's falling apart.
1: Oh, did it break? Oh, no, you broke it. Couldn't last 5 minutes with Jake. Oh, I'll put it back together real quick.
0: All right.
1: You keep going.
0: Okay, so Christian's up 1-0. Way to go, Christian. All right, this next one comes from the Twitter account.
3: The music, my bad.
1: About time.
0: Complex, at Complex. It reads, God, you guys, give me all these long ones. My heavens, I'm going to be here reading all day. An Australian athlete, Joanna Wietzirk, reportedly suffered sudden fecal incontinence due to intense physical stress during the women's pro race at High Rocks Beijing, but continued competing and won with a time of 1 hour, 1 minute, and 23 seconds. High Rocks China is the affected lanes were immediately closed and isolated. Contaminated equipment was removed and the area was disinfected before the carpets were replaced and the venue received a deep cleaning.
1: Did you see the video?
0: I did not.
1: It looks like a cross training gym. Okay. You're doing all these push-ups, lifting up medicine balls, running around.
0: And
1: she is covered
0: with
1: her own
0: stuff.
1: Okay. It's a nightmare video. And she just kept going, and she won.
0: All right, Ben is first on this one. Ben?
1: I will go with, oh man, I've got two that I like here. I'll go with Doug Dimmadome. And all he responded was, Drake May, week one.
0: Oh, wow. Yeah, Drake May catching a stray. Okay. I see you, Ben. I like that.
1: I'll go the sports angle.
0: All right. Like that. Christian?
3: Like that? This comes from GV49ers. Way to get redacted done, lady.
0: Okay.
1: You can understand what redacted stands in there for.
0: I gotta go with the Drake May. That was pretty great.
1: I wish somebody had hit Bo Nix with it. But no, Drake May was the only one I could find.
0: Bo Nix would have been a home run.
1: Yeah, couldn't have lost. And I know Christian wouldn't have picked it. But I'll take Drake May week one.
0: All right.
1: Because he was terrible.
0: 1-1 going into to round number three. This is a post from @GoHeels, the UNC Tar Heels official account. Says, with a 2-0 start for UNC football, paving the way for the ACC opener this coming Sunday at Jones Angle, and head coach Bill Belichick recap the ETSU win, talk about things that coach is pleased with, and preview the matchup with Clemson.
1: But you have the photo.
0: There is no photo.
1: They have changed the photo.
0: It's now a video.
1: It is a video. So you're going to have to zoom in. Let me see if I can find this photo of Bill Belichick. That's why we're bringing
3: it
1: up.
3: Pretty easy to find.
1: I might have to pull it up on Twitter for you. Bill Belichick is in some type of, what do you think, Christian, bodysuit?
0: Okay, I'm looking at it right now. I got you. And he looks like Mrs. Doubtfire.
1: He looks like Mrs. Doubtfire is a good way to put it.
0: Okay.
1: He's heavy up top. Very heavy up top.
0: Very bosomy.
1: He's got some short shorts on. My wife thought he was wearing some type of girdle under the UNC sweatshirt.
0: Wow, he really needs a new PR person, right?
1: He needs a new... Yeah, exactly right.
0: Okay. All right. Christian, you're first.
3: This guy comes from Schwaz, and he just said one word, keeping it simple. Inflategate.
1: Oh, that's good.
0: Okay. All right, Inflategate.
1: Okay, I think you'll get this one because I think you're familiar with this movie. It comes from Hammered Josh Harris. It just says, and it has a picture of Meatloaf, and it says, his name was William Belichick because he looks like Robert Paulson from Fight Club, who has a great nickname, but I'm not going to be able to repeat it. I'll just say his name is, what is it, Bobby Redacted in Fight Club, and that's exactly what he looked like. I have to tell you, Christian, like as soon as I saw the photo, I thought, where is the Fight Club joke in here? And I scrolled and I scrolled and I scrolled and I found it. His name was William Belichick. And they used his full name.
0: Amazing.
1: It was too
0: That's
1: good.
0: Amazing. Sorry, Christian, that was generational.
1: Yours
0: was good. I gotta go with
1: the Inflategate was good.
0: It was. But I gotta go with the Fight Club. That's funny. That's funny. All right. We'll save that one for the last one. Let's go with this one. This one comes from Dexerto. I don't know. But it says, it's a tweet of a picture of a tiger and then an advertisement.
1: Uh-huh.
0: And here's what the tweet says. Child predator tour. Tickets were accidentally advertised by a zoo due to a computer error. Chester Zoo says its system automatically combined ticket categories with the name of its predator tour.
1: So child predator tour.
0: So they're advertising a predator tour and children's rates, but it came out as child predator tour. Okay. All right. Who went for? We've got Ben first this time.
1: I think I'm first. Oh man, I've got a couple of good ones here, and I'll go with this is from Mr. Spaceman. It's someone giving a tour of a zoo, and they're pointing a direction. It says, "And over there, you'll maybe catch a glimpse of our Gary, your 40-something-year-old neighbor who lives alone and keeps to himself."
0: Wow, that's dark.
1: It is dark. That it's a child dark. Predator tour.
0: This is a downer. Call. Christian, do better than that.
3: Okay. This comes from Blitz Casino, and it says, adult predator tour somehow isn't much better.
0: Oh, dude, I gotta go with our guy.
1: It's a little less dark.
0: It's way less dark. It's way less dark.
1: Would you believe a lot of the replies are about the U.S. government at the moment?
0: Oh,
1: man. A lot
0: of
1: replies are.
0: All right. That one was a bold choice, whoever picked that one. All right. We're tied up at 2 apiece.
1: 2-2.
0: Well, at least Christian didn't get swept.
1: A tweet.
0: We're supposed to read the tweet. Who picked this?
3: It is Ron Burgundy.
0: Who picked this?
1: Read. You could just read it off of the prep sheet.
0: That's not the tweet. The game is to read the tweet. Why are you picking this? Not you summing up the tweet. What is it? You totally set me up for failure. Wow.
3: That was Ben, by the way. I'm putting that on record.
0: Wow. I'm a little frustrated. Man arrested for only wearing G-string at Target. This story is significantly worse than that.
1: I tried to save you.
0: How did you try to save me?
1: Well, be prepared.
0: The idea is the
1: game of the show.
0: I was going in fresh.
1: Go redacted.
0: Who's first?
3: I am. So, if you can't see, the picture shows this guy's mugshot and then a picture of a Target with a parking lot, and there are some beautiful mountains behind it. This guy, his name is Ragnar. He replied, "That's not the correct Target. There are no mountains in Florida."
0: Okay. Noticing.
1: Okay, mad they used the stock photo.
0: Yeah, stock photo. Okay.
1: All right. And this one was, man, again, I've got two here. All right. I'll go with one that's more up Jake's alley. It's just the meme of Randy Marsh getting arrested in his underwear, and underneath it says, "I thought this was America." Because he gets into the fist fight at the Little League baseball game, but he's in the underwear, just like your Target guy in the G-string.
0: Man.
3: I used that one last week, so that should knock Ben down a point.
0: Yeah, well, let's give it to Christian.
1: You finally won, Christian.
0: Give it to Christian. I like the notice that it's mountains. The wrong photo. I love that Randy Marsh thing, but Christian did play that last week.
1: But this one's
0: week.
1: Absolutely applicable because it's a guy in
0: I get
1: time.
0: It. And it's for me, but I'm also kind of mad at you. You made me read that tweet.
1: I didn't make you read it. I don't know who put
0: that
1: in.
0: That's the game. The game is to read the tweet.
1: You gotta be,
0: not even
1: you gotta
0: a
1: say
0: note.
1: Redacted.
0: Not even a note. And
1: you gotta say redacted.
0: There's no curse words. That's not cursing. And by the way, there shouldn't be cursing in the tweet from the New York Post. What am I supposed to know?
1: Yeah, the high standards of the New York Post. Classic.
0: They usually don't curse in their tweets. This not only talked about something inappropriate, but then he also had something more inappropriate in his car.
1: Glad you didn't read the whole tweet.
0: Man, that was set up for failure. We have to make new rules. So Christian wins. Christian, do you feel better?
1: You get to be the judge next week, Christian.
3: I honestly, yeah, just, you know, growing up, when they tell you you can't do something, don't believe them. Don't believe
1: the
3: haters.
1: You talking about the Target thing?
3: No, I'm just saying, you know, I'm trying to give advice to everybody who's ever been told that they weren't good enough.
1: Okay.
3: Trying to be motivational here.
0: Be better, Ben. Be better. Give me a warning or something. You may need to edit this. You might want to throw that in there. Going in word for word.
1: We're trying to figure it out.
0: Trying to play the game.
1: As we go.
0: Jeez. All right. Stay tuned. We'll have more coming up next. We've got the Audio Vault next. We're live here at Griffles.
1: Let's hope it's something good.
0: We are in Orem. We're having a great time. Come by and say snapback. Get hooked up with one of these snapback hats. They are awesome. I got a sweet UVU one. They've got them right over here on the table. You can grab some Griffles sunglasses. 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All right. 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
0: Utes at 50 update here on the Jake and Ben Show. Here's Morgan Scally giving his thoughts on playing an in-state rivalry game.
10: Anytime you get to play the in-state schools, there's something on the line, and you never take it for granted. 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They want to win this thing. You got recruiting on the line. You got bragging rights in-state. So at the end of the day, that's always going to be important when you're playing those in-state schools, and I love the rivalries, whether it's BYU, Utah State. You know, it's just healthy, in my opinion.
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1: Anytime you get to play the in-state schools, there's something on the line, and you never take it for granted. I was in Logan when we lost to Chucky Keaton and that crew. They want to win this thing. You got recruiting on the line. You got bragging rights in-state. So at the end of the day, it's always going to be important when you're playing those in-state schools, and I love the rivalries, whether it's BYU, Utah State. You know, it's just healthy, in my opinion.
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0: Jacob N., live from the Griffles in Orem, 349 East University Parkway. Come by, see us, grab a hot dog, say snapback, check out their, get a free snapback hat. New donors make could make up to $720 per month. We'll talk to Questin a little bit more about it coming up here in a moment. But it is the Audio Vault, the best sound of the day. Ben, we actually brought this up earlier today that people are doing nothing but complaining about the new Bills Stadium, even though they invested so much money in it. Here is a radio caller from the Jeremy and Joe show in Buffalo. He is tired of everybody complaining, apparently.
1: Obstructed view. I mean, think of all the laborers that went in the building at it. Obstructed view. I mean, half the guys complaining about sitting around with an obstructed view, their own f***ing box.
2: Okay.
1: You know what I mean?
3: Where's the button? Did you get it?
2: We're good. We're good. I got it, yeah.
3: I don't even know where the button is.
0: Obstructed view. They must have an obstructed view of their...
4: Well, I like that it was breaking up. The call was breaking up. And who is it? Joe and who?
0: Let's see here. Jeremy and Joe.
4: Jeremy and Joe. We're already frustrated by the call breaking up. And then the guy... still pro-labor, which I'm cool with. Seemed as hell. He's like, think of the laborers. Think of the people who had to put
0: a lot
4: some
0: of people, yeah.
4: Real hard work, get that thing built. And then he went a little salty with it. Like the SUU defense went a little salty with it.
0: Yeah, according to Christian.
4: We have taken exactly one call on this show. You and I have taken one live call. Now, we love the voicemails.
0: Uh-huh.
4: Voicemails are great. We've taken one live call, and the one live call we did that to us.
0: We had to dump it.
4: We had to dump it and hang up on it.
0: So leave your voicemails, KSL Sports app, record your voicemail messages,
4: hit send,
0: it goes right to Christian in the control room. Hey, if it is the year 2026, if you build a billion-dollar stadium and don't ensure that the seats have good sight lines,
4: that's
0: worthy of criticism,
4: no? Yeah, of course, absolutely.
0: No? So maybe instead of criticizing the workers, we criticize the idiot architects or the people that hired the idiot architects.
4: Or who signed off on it.
0: Or who approved.
4: Yeah.
0: Yeah.
4: Yeah, I'm with you.
0: But it is a huge fail to open a brand new, cutting-edge, state-of-the-art, supposedly, stadium.
4: Multi-billion-dollar stadium.
0: Replacing a legendary stadium and have it suck?
4: Yeah.
0: That's brutal.
4: Ridiculous.
0: And I know this Bills fan just wants to move on, but, bro, come on now.
4: Calm down.
0: Calm down. All right, we're live here at Griffles. Come by and see us. We're at the location in Orem, 349 East University Parkway. If you can't make it down to us but want to donate or want to participate in the snapback promotion, you can go to griffles.us/KSLSports26 and find a location near you. Questin is jumping on with us once again. And what do you think? What do you think about complainers, Questin?
5: There's a place for them.
0: There is a place.
4: There's always a place. There's a time and a place.
0: That's a good
4: Everyone
0: answer.
4: Has a complaint.
5: Yeah.
4: But a time and a place.
5: Yeah,
4: the appropriate
5: time and a place. Yep, for sure.
0: Well, I'm sure your staff would be more than happy to listen to anyone complain as long as it was at the simultaneous

0: donating plasma to Grifols.
1: Yeah. I mean,
0: like a bartender. They'll listen to all your troubles.
2: Yeah, anything.
1: 100%. Yeah, that's kind of what the donor floor is, right? Like, we keep it professional, of course, but yeah, my staff love connecting with the donors and talking to them about their lives. So
2: I do want to reset. If people are just tuning in today, don't really understand the process of it, what should someone expect if they're coming in? We're asking people to come in and donate for the first time if they haven't. What's the process? What should they expect?
1: Yeah, so you can either walk in at any time or you can schedule an appointment. The first time, two and a half hours, just because you have to have a physical. After that, you're in and out within an hour. The donation, you know, on the machine itself takes anywhere from like 35 to 45 minutes. So your body gets used to it, so it becomes easier. The process gets faster. And, yeah.
0: You said you've done this at other locations and been doing it for a minute. Is it rewarding? I bet it's great.
1: Oh, yeah, it's fantastic. I think I've been with Grifols going on 13 years. I've worked, you know, in Salt Lake, worked in Provo, and I'm back at Orem. And, yeah, it's fun. I love being able to, you know, work with my employees, but also, you know, play a part in saving lives, so.
2: I'm just a dumb radio host, so you answer this question for me. Are there different types of plasma, or does everyone have the same plasma so everyone can donate?
1: That's a good question, yeah. So there's different, like, classifications of plasma, but everyone, you know, has, like, the same plasma, right? Yeah, kind of gets a little bit.
2: So, like, a blood type, though, sometimes, like, hey, we really need this blood type. It's popular. Is that how plasma works, or is it different? You're always willing to take plasma?
1: We're always willing to take plasma, yeah. There's different things that would, you know, classify it as what it can be used for, right? But that's not necessarily always determined at, like, a center level.
2: Okay.
1: So, yeah.
0: People can come down, just say snap back, check out the hats, grab some shades, make sure and donate up to $720 a month for no donors. Excuse me, and a $100 refer a friend bonus. That's a pretty good shed.
1: Yeah, yeah, it's good stuff. Yeah, we need your plasma, but we'll also compensate you, and you can bring as many friends as you want. $100 for every friend that comes to donate.
0: Sweet. 349 East University Parkway. 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But if you're looking for a location near you, grifols.us/KSLSports26. 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Queston, you're the man. Thank you so much.
1: Thank you.
0: All right. We'll have Live at 5 coming up next. 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

0: 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Let's give away some tickets. Be caller 12 right now, 801-575-ZONE. You're going to win a 5-pack of tickets to go see RSL take on New England Revolution on Saturday, September 26th. Kickoff is at 7:30 at America First Field, and you could be there if you're caller 12 right now, 801-575-ZONE. I got to tell you, Ben, Lloyd giving us black zone shirts, huge mistake.
1: I need a
0: softer color.
1: Which is smart. You wore yours on our remote, which is
0: great. But currently, we had some nice cloud cover over the remote earlier today. Currently, the sun is in position to be roasting me personally.
1: Yes. Now just, I'm getting it too, but I have a little bit of a post to hide behind.
0: Me? It's just right in that spot where it's time to roast me. And I feel like if I just had a softer color, I'd be more comfortable.
1: Speaking of roasting people, throwing people under the bus, Cheyenne, who broke our umbrella? You can say the name. Benjamin? That's my name.
0: You broke the umbrella?
1: She burned me. Wow, I set myself up for that one.
0: Way to go. Apparently okay. We had an umbrella, but somebody broke it last week.
1: All right. Well, oh, look, right as I say that, an ice cold drink shows up.
0: Yeah, look at that.
1: Thank you. I'm so needy. Appreciate it.
0: You know, I just said I can't imagine what I'm going to smell like by the time I get to walk through my front door.
1: I can smell you right now.
0: My kids are going to be running the other direction. Usually I get a hug, and they're going to be running the other way. But you can stop on by because, frankly, they've got a tent up and it's shady and I'm the hot one here. But you can make up to $720 a month if you're a new donor with Griffles. We're at the Orem location, 349 East University Parkway. So you can stop by and see us in person. Make sure to mention Snapback. Get a free Snapback hat. They're all the rage. Very cool. And then if you refer friends, you can earn up to $100 per friend you refer. No limit. So excited to be here getting the word out about Griffles. If you can't join us here in Orem, you can go to griffles.us/KSLSports26 to find a location near you. Stay tuned at 5:30. Ben beams around the Big 12. It's going to be making its week number 2 appearance.
1: Do we
0: on
1: need
0: the
1: to
0: show.
1: Try Ben bounces around the I Big like 12 and get the bouncing noise?
0: How about bounce around the Big 12 with Ben?
1: Okay, maybe we can try some
0: like
1: spring
0: a boing?
1: Noises.
0: Yeah, I like that.
1: We could try that.
0: I like that. What is this show anymore? Tell you what, I'm reading X-rated tweets on the air, and we can't even adhere to rule number 1.
1: Maybe we dropped. I don't know. Can't hear from Christian at all. He's got to be at his post while we're on remote. Anyways, there's no way we dropped. Keep going.
0: No, we're running unmanned. Do you have any other? Do you have any other inappropriate tweets you want me to read blind? Now that Christian can't,
2: guys,
0: can't
2: dump I'm it. Giving can't, tickets away. My goodness,
0: can't dump it.
2: What was so important that I missed? Did you say it like that?
0: Like 5 of them.
3: Like that. Like that. Like that. Like that? Like that? Like that?
2: And one thank for me, you. Too.
0: All right.
2: All right. I have more tickets to give away. Can I get back to that?
0: I love it how salty Christian is, just like the SCU defense that gave up 58 points to Colorado State last week. Rough. I thought we asked an interesting question. Who has the more difficult Pac-12 opponent? Coming up on Saturday, BYU or Utah? Where did we settle on that? Are we still up in the air? The spreads are different. BYU has a 17.5 point spread, where Utah's at 24.5. Not that that's a prediction, but I don't know if Colorado State is necessarily the tougher team. I think the public actually is a little buffaloed by the Idaho State loss with Utah State, which, I mean, is a bad loss, but that was not the same team that showed up against Washington last week.
1: So there are two funny things that happened last week that could change the outcomes of these scores this weekend. Not the outcomes of the games, but the outcomes of the scores. First of all, that was a real trap game for Washington, right? You watch Utah State lose their opener to an FCS school, and you think, oh, well, this is FCS? Is Idaho?
0: Uh-huh.
1: Okay.
0: You got it right.
1: Yeah. This is going to be easy. We're going to roll into this thing, no prep, just going to get the victory, not a problem at all. And then Utah State shows up having just been embarrassed and says, oh, well, we think we can win this game, and darn near did it. So I think, actually, the unfortunately for Utah State, Utah's not going to be caught off guard that this is a tough team. The Utah State plays very tough, that it's a classic Bronco Mendenhall team. And no, the talent right now on the offensive side of the ball may have not developed in a week or 2 weeks to the point where they're going to be able to compete offensively, but I suspect Utah isn't going to take them as lightly as maybe they would have had they played last week instead of now playing this week and seeing how they played against a fellow P4 school. On the flip side, Kalani Sitake, not that I think he's that reactive to it, but I do think it's human nature. He took some heat. In fact, you got asked about it for not running up the score against Arizona. You know, do you need to score more points in these games to break into the top 10 of the college football playoff rankings week 8 when they start to come out? Do you need to run up the score at times to catch somebody else's eye? And I'm not accusing Morgan Scali of doing that, but Utah is winning games in blowout fashion. And right now, it looks like Utah and BYU are two of the top two, maybe top three teams in the Big 12. Is BYU going to have to follow suit? And if so, do they react to not running up the score against Arizona by putting it on Colorado? And maybe not, oh, final drive, they're up by three touchdowns, they're going to run it in from the five-yard line, but maybe early in the game they are a little more aggressive.
0: I don't listen, and this is splitting hairs on sportsmanship, right? But if you score 40 points in the first half with your ones, I don't consider that running it up. Does that make sense?
1: Totally.
0: I listen, you pour on meaningless touchdowns in the fourth quarter with your ones when you're up 30. That's running it up.
1: Mm-hmm.
0: Kalani may, win this with a blowout score, but I don't see Kalani ever really being running it up guy. He hasn't been so far in his BYU career.
1: No, in fact, week one, if I remember correctly, they were up big at the half.
0: Uh-huh.
1: And they were coming to come back, and Bear was going to start the second half, and don't they get the kick return for the touchdown? If I remember correctly, and Bear doesn't put his helmet
0: right.
1: on. Bear takes his helmet off. He was going to play. They score the touchdown right away. And at that point, Kalani called off the dogs. Like, this has not ever really been who he is.
0: When you're beating Wyoming by 30 points and you onside kick the second half kickoff, that is running it up.
1: Yeah.
0: You know what I mean?
1: Somebody do that?
0: Yes. A few years ago that happened.
1: Famously.
0: You know, I was standing on the sideline for that moment, looking across the way at
1: that flipping me off over there?
0: Old Cowboy Joe Glenn lobbing the bird Kyle Whittingham's way because he made some loose comments at a pep rally.
1: Uh-huh.
0: I love college football coaches and how amazingly petty and rabbit-eared they are.
1: Yeah.
0: But I don't see Kalani doing that. But I honestly, getting back to my point, if the Bear plays the entire first half and BYU's up 35-3, that's not running it up. You know what I mean? You know, pour the gas on in the first half, but I don't see Kalani having to win the game 70-10 just because he's trying to prove a point to a committee of people that are obviously idiots if they need you to run it up against Colorado State to decipher if you're a good team or not, which I still don't think is necessary, but people keep telling me it is.
1: Other than Bird Ficklin just naturally plays because he's a part of the offense and what Utah does. I don't know if we're going to see the backup quarterbacks in either of these games taking entire drives. I'm not sure these are going to be those types of games. I'm not sure. These aren't FCS opponents. These are Pac-12 teams. I know this is a different Pac-12 than the one we used to talk about. But I think you're going to see Bear out there. I think you're going to see Devin Dampier out there. I'm not sure these games are going to be so lopsided so early that they're saying, all right, let's go out and get some practice reps for the twos and threes.
0: I don't see that happening to Utah State, at least, getting rolled out of the gate. I think Utah State's defense is at least decent.
1: Yeah.
0: Decent enough to get some stops. You would think.
1: You would think.
0: They certainly were against Washington, obviously. And a lot of the stuff you heard Scotty talk about, I've heard Bronco talk about it, and these kind of excuse-making, I guess. But even against Idaho State, they turned the ball over inside the five-yard line twice.
1: Twice, yeah.
0: Twice. That's brutal. That's a brutal position to put the defense. And if you go look at it, Utah State is averaging giving up less than 300 yards per game in total offense, which is a great number.
1: Yeah.
0: You're going to win some games if that continues. But I would be willing to bet dollars to donuts that Utah will have well over 300 total yards against Utah State on Saturday.
1: I would expect so. And then the other question is, what do we see from BYU early in this game? We had Mitch Harper on the show earlier. And, you know, he talked about BYU's slow start. He predicted against Arizona. I was a little skeptical. I thought maybe BYU would come out a little sharper because it was a big game, because Danny Gonzalez was hyping it up, because we knew this is one of the better games on BYU's schedule, and they were going to want to jump on him early, and they didn't. They were pretty sluggish. They were down at half, and then were very dominant in the second half and shut Arizona out. I wonder how that carries over. Do they have another slow start? Is something going on there where they have to kind of find themselves, especially on the road? Or are they going to come out with a little more sharpness, play with their hair on fire?
0: So why do you think they started slow?
1: I do think teams are very good at scripting their opening drives. And Noah Fifita is really good. And to this point, Haas Haney's pretty good. He's a pretty good quarterback. He can come out, and this Colorado State offense is more talented than I think most fans would probably expect. So I won't be surprised if they come out and put together a decent drive early in this game that they've prepared and been ready for, and maybe on the flip side, BYU can be a little bit more aggressive defensively with K-Pop, can find a way to kind of, you know, put them behind the chains and put them in a difficult situation. Maybe that's a possibility, but I think that's what it is, that Arizona's actually decently good, maybe pretty good, and as a result, they were able to move the ball, because once BYU figured it out, Arizona didn't stand a chance.
0: No, I see. That's what I'm trying to think about, because A-Rod's made a big deal out of it, you know, in response to the, how did L.J. Martin only have 4 carries in the first half? He said, well, we only had 24 total plays in the first half, which is nothing.
1: Yeah, it's nothing.
0: That is nothing. If you think about this, when BYU was doing Go Fast, Go Hard with Dr. Bob, they were getting over 100 snaps in.
1: Right.
0: So, and now that's the extreme, right? They're running up to the line on every play and snapping it as fast as they can. But just to put into perspective how little 25, well over 100, how little 24 snaps in a half is.
1: No, you want to get, what, 10 possessions a game? 9, 10 possessions a game? Probably around there is what you should average. So when you're only getting 25 and a half, I mean, that means 5 right. plays a drive. That's not very much. So, and now it was a little better than that, but also Arizona was able to sit on the ball.
0: But I think you hit on something. I think they had drives, Arizona did in the first half, that BYU couldn't get them off the field, and they were these big long drives that they had the ball the whole time. I got to think they didn't have a great game plan for Arizona out of the gate. Fifita was effective running the ball. You know, they made a big deal about him throwing over, you know, through those windows. And then all that stuff just abruptly stopped in the second half. And that was kind of my point on Monday. I think the adjustments, both offensively but specifically defensively for BYU, I think were a huge deal. I think they deserve credit for that. So I wonder, I just asked, diagnose the slow starts, because a lot of times we think, like, oh, did you take a NyQuil before the game? Did you not get off the bus? But a lot of times it has to do with the other team and what the other team is doing, and what do you do to adjust to that? I don't think BYU all of a sudden needs to start giving 5-hour energy shots to its team to get off to a better start. And I just wonder, you know, what is the reason for those slow starts? Because as you and Mitch have pointed out, it plagued them last year. It plagued them in most games last year. It plagued the basketball team, for crying out loud. So, you know, I've never really, nuts and bolts, what's the deal?
1: I also think sometimes we just have unrealistic expectations of what teams should do. And maybe we've overhyped, even locally, which is funny because we were on the other side of it for so long. The concept of, like, the P5 versus the G5, or now the P4 versus the G6, and how big that gap is. Now, look, there's a gap, and the financial gap makes it feel even bigger. But there is plenty of talent to go around for 135 college football teams, or whatever the number is, where Colorado State has real guys on their team. They have real players on their team. SUU has real players on their team. Idaho State, certainly Utah State, has very real players on their team. So, you know, I don't expect BYU to pitch 3 straight shutout quarters in a row. If Colorado State scores in the first quarter of this game, it's not a reflection of BYU doing something poorly, or Arizona scoring on their opening drive is a reflection of BYU sleepwalking into the half. They played better in the second half than they did the first half. There's no question about that, but I don't think it's necessarily a failure. I think that might be a place where we've gotten a little hyperbolic with our expectations. We've just gone a little overboard with how big of a gap we think a top 10 team or a top 15 team is versus the 30th, the 40th, maybe even the 60th best team in the country. And look, it plagued Oregon. They lose to Oregon Oklahoma State as a result. That definitely can happen.
0: Think Southern Utah's salty defense has guys on it?
1: Salty guys. Well, 1 or 2.
0: That's what Christian said earlier.
1: I remember.
0: After giving up 58 points to this Colorado State team.
1: Yeah. Yeah, probably a little. Now, again, put one of the issues there. Well, I didn't watch the SUU game, I'm going to be honest with you. I watched the Wyoming game, and Wyoming just turned the ball over
4: three or four times there. So there were some issues. But to that point, you set yourself up on an advantageous throw that gets bobbled by the receiver. JoJo Phillips drops a ball, not to pick on him, but, you know, bounces off his hands, or Bear doesn't throw a perfect ball. Colorado State gets it and sets themselves up in good offensive position to get a score. Like, that's going to happen. That's the natural part of this game. I don't think people need to react to slow starts until it starts to be something that's happening every single week, and that is dangerous.
0: I'm assuming you're thinking Colorado State's going to score. What do you think? What do you expect from, like, what do you expect the BYU defense to limit them?
4: 17.
0: Okay.
4: Which is great. 17 is an elite number. You hold a defense to 17 points, or you hold an opposing team to 17 points, you're going to win 10 games a year.
0: Yeah, but what opposing team? You know what I mean?
4: Sure.
0: Colorado State. What did, now I'm blanking, what did Arizona score last week? 17?
4: 17, yeah.
0: Yeah,
4: yeah, like 17 so scores. They were up 17-14 at the half.
0: Yeah.
4: Yeah.
0: So, okay. I don't know. I'm curious to see, you know, I think we overrated BYU's defense a little bit last year. Maybe we didn't give the offense enough credit if you go back and look at the numbers. And I'm just wondering, you know, what can we truly expect from BYU's defense? Or Utah's too, for that matter. Which, again, because Utah State is the way that they are, I don't think we're going to have any additional answers to those questions after this week, certainly for the Utes.
4: For reference, for those who have not been watching, Colorado State, again, you mentioned, scored 58 against Southern Utah, and they scored 35 against Wyoming. Like, they can score. 35 points is a decent number, well, and Wyoming's bad.
0: Jim Mora knows offense.
4: But Jim Mora does know offense. Yeah, Jim Mora's a good coach. He's going to have his team ready.
0: All right, we are live from Griffles. Let's get our guy Queston over here. We're at the Orem location, 349 East University Parkway. Come by, say snapback, and get hooked up with one of those sweet snapback hats. New donors can earn up to $720 per month donating. If you can't make it to the Orem location, go to griffles.us/KSLSports26 and find a location near you. Queston is jumping on with us once again. And, Queston, we're just trying to get some folks down here and help do a little good.
5: Yeah, we need all the plasma we can get. So come on down anytime, 7 days a week.
4: How do people get paid? How does it work? I mean, you're not getting 1099 where 6 weeks later you're getting, like, a check mailed to you. How does it work, actually, for the people who come in and donate?
5: Yeah, so you can donate twice in a seven-day period. And when you come in as a new donor, we issue you like a Visa debit card type thing. So after every donation, the money just gets loaded on there, and it's instant. So,
0: how long do you know? I mentioned our producer Christian did this all throughout college. He said he did it for 4 straight years. Do you usually get people who come down, find out what it's all about, get that extra change in their pocket, and come back for years?
5: Yeah. We have tons of donors, especially because we've been in the community for so long, right? Like. You know, there's donors with hundreds of donations, and yeah, we're super grateful for them and all donors. But yeah, some people have years under their belts for sure.
4: I think that's a good sign of what we see. We see people come in, they're leaving within an hour, which means it's not their first time donating. They've been through it before. Yeah, they know the process, which means they've done this. They're coming back. It's not such a difficult process that it's not worth your time.
5: Yeah. And it gets easier as you donate more, right? Like, you get more familiar with the staff and, you know, getting screened, and then, you know, just the donation process is a little bit different than, like, donating blood. So once you get used to that, yeah, it's, you know, pretty quick.
0: Tell us more about these snapback hats, the wooden grail snapback, because these are legit. I mean, I'm loving the UVU one I've got right now, but yeah, you've got all sorts of them.
5: Yeah, they're, as far as I know, they're like a kind of like a local brand that started, and yeah, the hats are like really good quality.
0: Awesome, yeah.
5: And cool designs on them as well. So if you're, like, a fan of, like, any college teams or whatever, like, yeah, wooden grill.
0: You've got Utah, BYU, Utah Valley, yeah.
5: Yep, yeah, Utah, BYU, and Utah Valley. You know, we're big Wolverines fans here, so.
0: Hey, again, you're right smack dab in the middle of two universities. Not right a bad there. Place to be.
5: No, not at
0: Gotta
5: all.
0: Gotta be nice to everybody.
5: Hey, we love it, yeah.
4: And the nice thing is you guys are open later than we're on the air. So if maybe you're listening now and you're getting off work and you say, hey, I want to go get a hat, I want to donate, I want to get signed up, you can actually come until how late tonight?
5: Yeah, we'll be open until 8.
4: Cool.
5: And we take new donors up until 8 o'clock. And if tonight doesn't work, yeah, you can always schedule on the app and literally walk in anytime.
0: 349 East University Parkway, right here in Orem. 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Queston, thank you again. We appreciate you.
5: Thanks so much.
0: All right, we're going to bounce around the Big 12 with Ben Anderson. Coming up next, Jake and Ben, 97.5 DKSL Sports Zone.
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2: Your BYU 30 update. Here's Keanu Tanuvasa on preparing for two dual threat quarterbacks in a row.
3: You know, we had some drills and some things that we did last week to prepare us for Noah Fifita. And now going into this week, we'll continue to build on top of that success that we strive to have with Noah, keeping him in the pocket and kind of caging him as a quarterback. So just building on that success and going into it this week.
2: Come visit Kenny J's Barbecue at the District in South Jordan. 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

0: Jacob in 97.5 DKSL Sports Zone. It's time for the segment that is sweeping the nation, bouncing around the Big 12 with Ben. So popular, we've even changed the name several times. But we are live today from Griffles. We're in Orem. 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And come by and say snapback, and you can get one of these awesome snapback hats. Again, 349 East University Parkway in Orem. If you can't make it down to see us in Orem, there are other locations participating. You can go to griffles.us/KSLSports26 and find a location near you. All right. If you did not catch this segment last week, Ben has broken down all. How many games do we have this week?
1: 14.
0: 14 Big 12 games, and it has ranked them from worst to first. This is a way to get ready for the Big 12 weekend. Ben is kind enough also to add we can watch all of these games.
1: What time and where?
0: Do we have, are we trying out a new sound effect or what are we doing today, Christian?
2: I've got a few.
0: All right, let's get started. Hit one. Where are we starting today, Ben?
1: Ben bounces around the Big 12, starts Arkansas State at TCU. This game's Saturday night at 6 p.m. You can only watch it on ESPNU. TCU is the disgrace of the Big 12 so far this season, losing early to North Carolina, Bill and Steve Belichick, or most notably Steve Belichick. So that game, number 14 on our list.
0: Ben, by the way, did tease that this was going to be competitive and controversial at the bottom.
1: The cream rose to the top.
0: And you really hate TCU.
1: How are you number two in Big 12 donations and you lost to North Carolina without their defensive coordinator in week one? Number 13.
0: Wait, where's the sound effect?
1: Bowling Green. 1-1 on the road at Iowa State. Also 1-1. They lost to Iowa last week. That game's on Saturday. I do like this. This is honestly the only reason why it's above Arkansas State TCU. 10 a.m. First thing in the morning, get up, stretch your arms. Probably not first thing in the morning, 10 a.m., depending on how old you are. But
0: watch Iowa State and go right back to bed.
1: It will put you back to sleep.
0: I think I need another hour. I'm going to go back to bed.
1: I just like 10 a.m. better than 6 p.m. at this point in my life.
0: I'm with you. I'm totally.
1: So we got a slight edge there. All right, Christian, next. Number 12, Georgia State, 1-1 on the road at Central Florida. Honestly, this game could be lower, but it's not on ESPNU. It's on ESPN Plus, so maybe it's a little bit easier to stream. And the fact that Central Florida lost their starting quarterback, who was supposed to be exciting, they scored almost no points last week in that monsoon and the loss to Pitt. 1-1, Central Florida is already disappointing. Georgia State, every once in a while, seems to win a game like this.
0: Do they? Like that?
1: I know Central Florida loses a lot of games like this.
0: Like that.
1: So that comes in at number 12. All over the place.
0: Next.
1: A battle of the battleground state. Miami of Ohio on the road at Cincinnati. Ohio's best. I think these are the two best teams in Ohio, probably. I don't pay much attention to college football.
0: No. There's an in-state element.
1: There is, and that's why it's not sitting at number 14. Cincinnati hosting Miami of Ohio, 1:30 p.m. ESPN+. Cincinnati looks better than I thought.
0: Okay.
1: So there might be something here. There's actually a little bit of juice here with the Cincinnati football team. They look like they can move the ball. So maybe they end up being a spoiler at some point this season, but it doesn't matter against Miami of Ohio. All right, number 10, Christian. Northern Illinois on the road at Arizona. This game's 8:30 p.m. Saturday. This game could have been higher. Northern Illinois has players in the NFL. Arizona, there's some familiarity just because we saw them lose to BYU last week. It's at 8:30, but it's on TNT. So, like, you have Fubo, right? You said you started watching with Fubo. You don't have TNT, buddy.
0: What?
1: You don't have TNT.
0: That's lame.
1: Now, hopefully you have whatever streaming level of HBO so you can watch this. But again, these games become so hidden at this point, it loses some points, even though Arizona is one of the better teams in the Big 12.
0: This streaming is just so confusing.
1: 8:30 p.m.
0: I have to have a different level of HBO?
1: Yeah. You have to have the good one.
0: The good HBO?
1: Yeah. Like, you can't have it with ads. There's no ads version that also comes with TNT.
0: Is it the HBO that gets me Veep?
1: Well, all HBO gets you Veep. You have to have, like, the HBO Premiere or whatever it's called to also stream TNT. And it's like $50 a month.
0: What?
1: Yeah, I don't know if you're watching this game. Coming to number 9, Christian. The surprise team of the Big 12. Oklahoma State.
0: I like the Boing.
1: I think the Boing's good. Oklahoma State coming off of the best win they've had in years. Hosting Murray State, not a great opponent. But this game is Saturday, 5 p.m., ESPN+. I am curious if Oklahoma State can keep a little bit of momentum going. They should crush Murray State.
0: The betting public doesn't think much of Murray State. Did you see the what the Magic Vegas predicting
1: was?
0: 56.5.
1: Whoa! You know what?
0: For the Cowboys?
1: People are too hyped on the Cowboys after that win over Oregon. But
0: 56.5?
1: I don't know if I've seen that line that big. That's impressive. Christian, next. All right, we do start to get into some decent games here. Maybe this one should have been a little bit higher. But I'll go this direction. I'll go Louisiana Tech, who is 2-0 on the road at Baylor. This game sits where it does because this might be the Dave Aranda gets fired game. Louisiana Tech can beat Baylor. I'm not picking it, but if Louisiana Tech out of nowhere, Louisiana, there's some talent in that state. If they go on the road and win at Baylor, I think Aranda's done.
0: Talent in that state, it just doesn't go to Louisiana Tech.
1: No, it probably doesn't. This game's Saturday, 2 p.m. ESPNU.
0: Karl Malone's alma mater?
1: Paul Millsap also. Mm.
0: Wrong sport.
1: Next. Coming in at number 7, BYU 2-0 on the road at Colorado State. BYU was obviously in the number 1 game last week, taking on Arizona. These are at least two 2-0 teams. The game is Saturday. It's 5:30, and it's on CBS. So it's really easy to watch. It has undefeated teams. It has a top 15 team, and obviously a lot of local interest.
0: Can't believe that's... Well, CBS doesn't have any rights anymore, right? I was saying, I can't believe that's a 5:30 primetime CBS over-the-air kind of game. But what, they have a little piece of the Big Ten? And they have the Pac-12, and that's pretty much it anymore?
1: Just wait. It gets worse.
0: All right.
1: Next, Christian. Number 6, Utah State at Utah, 2-0. This game's at 1:30 on Big Fox. Am I right on that?
0: Give me one second. I think so. Yep, it is. 1:30 on Big Fox.
1: So if you're going to clown CBS for having BYU Colorado State in primetime, Utah State, Utah isn't exactly like a grand slam game. Week 3 slate of games is pretty poor.
0: I'm a little surprised by that, but it's not their big noon game starts at 10, so this is be the second game of the day on Fox. So, no, that's good exposure for the Battle of the Brothers.
1: Yeah, good for Utah State. That's why they find themselves at the spot. I'm not expecting a great game. Next. Number 5, Tulane, 1-1 on the road at Kansas State. I just can't quit Avery Johnson. I want to. I want to believe there's nothing here, but... Tulane, love the mascot, love the model, was the blue wave on the road at Kansas State. We'll see if Kansas State's
0: well, they've also beaten Oklahoma State.
1: That was Tulsa, right?
0: Oh, you're right. You
1: that yeah, was the right. Other TUL team.
0: It's the green wave.
1: The green wave, I'm sorry. Yeah.
0: No, I'm all sorts of confused. My bad.
1: At Kansas State, here's why this one gets extra points. 10 a.m. ESPN2. You're going to turn it on early in the morning and enjoy it if you're in the mountain area. Next. Number 4, Colorado, 2-0 on the road at Northwestern, Saturday, Fox or FS1, 5:30 p.m. I'm curious if Colorado is for real. They got a nice win to open the season against Georgia Tech, played Weber State last week. Northwestern just extended their coach despite the fact that they're 1-1. I think these are his first two games. No, I think he's been there a little bit longer.
0: Look at Northwestern is 1-0. Are they 1-1?
1: Well, I think they've played a game. I think they played two games. I think everyone's played two games at this point. But you might be right. I think they're 1-1. He's 500.
0: They're 1-0, and they beat South Dakota State. That's it.
1: Then they had a bye week?
0: I guess so.
1: I think they're 500, but maybe they were just 500 last week. My apologies.
0: Well, then the mouse is wrong.
1: Well, then it's a battle of two undefeated teams. I should have moved up even higher in this list.
0: I don't think Colorado's for real.
1: I don't think so either. That's why I am interested in this game. 5:30 p.m. Fox or FS1. Number 3, Christian.
0: Dion and his new prosthetic toe.
1: We'll see how he does. West Virginia hosting Virginia. This is a battle of two 2-0 teams.
0: They're
1: at Charlotte, excuse me.
0: Charlottesville.
1: We're
0: struggling.
1: At Charlottesville, whatever. Saturday, September 19th, that's the Saturday, 5:30 p.m. I think only available in the ACC now.
0: West Virginia always has a little more juice playing Virginia teams,
1: believe
0: it or not.
1: What's this team called? What's this battle called? Like the John Denver, Denver?
0: I have no idea, honestly. But there is relationship amongst those schools. So West Virginia should play hard. It wouldn't surprise me if they won.
1: To take me home rivalry. West Virginia versus Virginia, I guess at Virginia in Charlottesville.
0: On the ACC Network.
1: 5:30 p.m. ACC Network. Number two. Rock Chalk, Kansas, hosting. Well, not really, kind of. I think they're the home game, technically. They're taking Arizona. They're taking on Arizona State. This game is being played in London.
0: Yeah, conference game. I get why you would put that high. Who do you expect to win? I would say
1: Arizona State.
0: Dilly Dilly should get that win, shouldn't he?
1: But they did just get smoked by Texas A&M.
0: Kind of. I mean, yes, the final score was that way, but they hung with him for three quarters. It wasn't a complete embarrassment for the Sun Devils.
1: That game is at 10 a.m. on FS1.
0: Did Kansas release any like crazy Revolutionary War smack video?
1: Against Arizona State? I don't know what role Arizona State played in the Civil War.
0: Well, that's why I said Revolutionary War, because they're playing in London.
1: I don't know. When was the Louisiana Purchase?
0: Wait, well, Arizona wasn't part of it.
1: Was it not?
0: No.
1: Huh. Number one, Christian. This is the only question. This is the really only good game to watch this weekend in the Big 12, unfortunately. And it is tomorrow night, 6 p.m. on Fox. Friday night game, Houston on the road at Texas Tech. Arguably two of the top four teams in the Big 12.
0: Go Cougs.
1: I think I'm with you. We have not seen the best of Texas Tech yet, or maybe we have. That would be a bad sign. We'll see what Houston can do. Again, 6 p.m. tomorrow night on Fox.
0: You like that, owning a Friday night?
3: Like that?
0: If you're the league, you know we're talking about Burt strategically scheduling some of these games, right? The reason why they have BYU and Utah earlier in the season, they want to, you know, own a weekend or whatever. But what do you think about throwing one of the league's marquee games on a Friday night?
1: It is the best game tomorrow night. Miami is on the road at Wake Forest, and Portland's on the road at Oregon. So we'll see if Oregon bounces back against Portland State. I would bet they do. But, yeah, it's a premier game. People are going to be watching it. Fox probably wants the real estate. And it's the only over-the-air broadcast game with the rabbit ears digital antenna you can get.
0: I don't think I disagreed with you too much this week. I think you had it probably about right. Maybe your Jayhawk's a little too high.
1: We love those London games. You specifically love those London games.
0: What
1: right?
0: time does that one start again?
1: 10 a.m.
0: Isn't the point of having a London game to start at like 8?
1: Yeah, start earlier than everybody else. I will admit there's a chance that some of the times are not perfect, but I tried to go through them and look it up and make
0: it
1: sure
0: it is 10.
1: Right
0: I've got it in front
1: okay,
0: me.
1: Good. See, yeah. I did my job.
0: But yeah, the point is you have.
1: You're on before everybody else.
0: Yeah,
1: you have that's what the NFL likes.
0: Right.
1: You wake up and the game is like already in the third quarter and you thought, oh, I didn't know the Jaguars were playing.
0: Good Lord, what time are you waking up?
1: Me?
0: Yes.
1: Oh, as late as possible.
0: Whenever yeah. you're getting out of bed.
1: Yeah.
0: God, I get up and those London games haven't even started. God, I can't wait until I get to the point where I could sleep in again.
1: You're an hour out.
0: All right, stay tuned. We'll get
1: I'm
0: to your...
1: up before 10:45. I'm doing something wrong.
0: We'll get to your voicemails. Coming up next, there you go, Bounce Around the Big 12 with Ben every Thursday at 5:30. We are live from Griffles in Orem. Stop by and see us. We'll tell you more about that coming up. It's the Jake and Ben Show, 97.5, the KSL Sports Zone.
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0: Just got done listening to Tuesday's episode, and I totally agree with Christian and Ben. Jake, you've gone crazy. You can't play both sides. You can't be hoping to duct tape people and hit them, and then next minute tell me not to judge billionaire owners from Russia. My new nickname for you is Jekyll and Hyde, because you got split personalities. What a bozo.
1: This is for Jake and Ben. I'm currently listening to you guys live at Vasa Fitness. And one Patrick Kinahan is over there on the chest press machine. What should I go up to him and say?
2: Oh, man. The voicemails were amazing today. Shout out to Drew with the first one, Jekyll and Hyde.
3: Jekyll and Hyde is never going to leave the show.
2: That's really
3: funny.
2: That's going
3: to be stuck around forever.
2: That's really funny.
3: Yeah.
2: And then MG, who is stalking PK at the Vasa Fitness. What should we tell him to go tell PK?
3: Oh, ask him if he has his membership card on him. Absolutely just bother him. Just say, like, sir, how did you get in here?
4: Excuse me, sir. I'm going to need to see that card.
3: Do you have a photo ID with this card?
2: I don't know how easy it would be, but you should go over there and accidentally sweat on him.
3: We had a man.
5: You
3: got to
5: ask if he needs a spot. That's what you need.
3: Walter Matthau-esque. Sneaking into the show, sneaking into the gym.
2: Oh, that might be it. Excuse me, sir. Are you Walter Matthau?
3: Are you the Walter Matthau?
2: And if you are, can I get a picture?
3: No, here's what you do. You go over and you ask, are you David James?
4: That's pretty good.
3: That's where you got to go.
2: Excuse me, sir. I'm sure you get this a lot.
5: Watson.
2: But are you David James?
3: Are you DJ? I listen to your show all the time. By the way, shout out Christy who came down.
2: Yes.
3: A hardcore listener.
2: That was fun to meet her, and she says she likes it when we talk about our family.
3: Yeah.
2: So because we get clowned for talking about our families
3: yes,
2: too
3: we do.
2: Much. So thank you, Christy, for dropping by. It was really great to meet you. And I told you this: that we have Christy, we have Angie, and we have my mom. At least three female listeners.
3: Three female listeners.
2: So that is definitely nice to know.
3: Well, welcome all comers.
2: All right, we've been here at Griffles all day today, and this has really been an amazing event. We're at the Orem location, 349 East University Parkway in Orem. They're doing the snapback deal that's going on until 8 o'clock, so if you come in and ask for that snapback, you can also find a location near you at griffles.us/KSLSports26. And Queston joins us once again before we give way to NFL football. Queston, we can't thank you enough for having us. We've had a blast. Your staff is wonderful. And what

0: King on the grill today. Yeah.
1: He's the real MVP. He's I bring that up. That's the real MVP.
0: Yeah,
1: down
0: if I was
1: there.
0: Giving my you know, SB speech, yeah, for sure.
2: That's who it goes to. Yeah.
1: But Alex and everybody else is just wonderful, and thanks for taking such great care of our listeners. And again, we appreciate you, Questin, and having us out here.
0: Yeah, thanks so much. Appreciate you guys, and look forward to next time.
1: All right. That's the great Questin here at Griffles. The Orem location, 349 East University Parkway. But find a location near you at griffles.us/KSLSports26. Coming up next, Ben, we have NFL football on the station. The Lions are on the road at the Bills. It's a good matchup.
2: Ed Oliver out tonight. 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
1: Christian, adjust your fantasy lineup. 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
3: 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Which one?
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14: Down the sideline to the 30, across the 40, breaks a tackle at midfield. He's going to go all the way down the right sideline for a touchdown.